0: who turned up in court in an open-neck shirt. Barrister Matt Collins, KC, telling 3AW Breakfast there is a good reason for a dress code in courts.
1: There's that sort of difference that the judge or the magistrate or, God forbid, the jury will focus upon, and you don't want them to be focused. It's one of the reasons why we used to wear wigs and gowns. We still wear gowns. We used to wear wigs and gowns to make us all look a bit anonymous, a bit the same, so that you were focused on what was being said rather than the way people looked.
0: In finance, the Open, the All Ordinaries up 87 points. Our dollar, 70.29. US.
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0: Collingwood Premiership player and Norm Smith medalist Bobby Hill has now officially left the club by way of mutual agreement. During the past 12 months, Bobby has been working through personal issues. The club has put some support structures in place to help him. Executive General Manager of Football, Graham Gardner, says he will be very much missed.
3: I think the focus for Bobby is just getting himself right. If he could get back to play, that'd be fantastic. I don't think the rules would allow him to come back here anytime soon, but look, I think everyone involved at the Collingwood Football Club would love to see him back playing at AFL level again at some point.
0: And that's the latest news and sport.
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7: I'm Pat Gordon. A signage audit is set to improve entry signs across the Moyne Shire. Emma Clark has the story.
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12: A frost warning has been issued with a partly cloudy day ahead today. A medium chance of showers becoming less likely late this morning with light winds. For tomorrow, Saturday, cloudy, a top of 15. Sunday, a shower or two, 15. And for Monday, showers, a top of 13. Today in Warrnambool, heading for 14. Port Ferry, Mortlake and Terang today, 13.
13: Injured on the road? 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
12: It's currently 8 degrees.
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14: It is 7 past 10. Do you speak more than one language? My mother was fluent in French. I did French and German at school, but I remember very little of either. Some people see this as a sad thing, but at Deakin University, they are scrapping their foreign languages. To be specific, Arabic, Spanish, Mandarin and Indonesian will no longer be taught. And interestingly, like the Indonesian government says they're upset about it. They say Australians should learn Indonesian. When I was at school, in fact, if you didn't do French, you had to do Indonesian. It was thought that, you know, ties between the two countries would deepen over the next few decades. I don't know if that's happened. I don't know how useful it is for Australians to speak Indonesian. And look, to be fair, in the English-speaking world, we just assume that, oh, well, English is the world's most popular second language. So if you're lucky enough to speak English as your first language, most other people will understand you. And to an extent, that is true in some countries. But there is, well, because I'm not bilingual, I can't say this to be certain, but people who do speak more than one language have told me that it improves your mental acuity. That, and in fact, you end up understanding your own language, English, better because you've been forced to study another language from the ground up. Emails are coming in. We'll talk more about languages in a moment. Emails coming in, mornings at 3aw.com.au. I was talking about how both Collingwood and Geelong ran out to not their club songs last night, but, you know, to sort of pop music. Jason says North Melbourne home games at Marvel are more like being at the World Wrestling Entertainment. Way too loud. Yeah, I think it's all games now, but some clubs do it worse than others. Like Brisbane having different bits of music playing every time one of their players kicks a goal. That's unnecessary. Michael says, the transport guy you had before, that was Stephen Anthony from Macroeconomics Advisory, talking about a dedicated bus track system. He says, Michael says, they have such a thing in Adelaide. This takes buses off the roads and it would be a lot cheaper than building the suburban rail loop. Well, that was Stephen Anthony's point. What he said was, go back to first principles. If we need to move people from the southeast to the east, to the north, to the airport and to the west, like in Werribee, don't say you have to have an underground railway line. Say to yourself, is there another way to do this at a fraction of the cost? And dedicated electric buses in their own lanes, he said, would cost a fraction of what the suburban rail loop would cost and would do the job perhaps not as well, but almost as well. Trevor, good morning.
15: Hello, Tom.
14: Yeah, go ahead.
15: Yeah, look, getting back to the suburban rail link, look, we've in Victoria, we've had a number of premiers in the last 10 years or so who all say, I can do it all. And when those rail projects were put forward about three elections ago, there was no real idea that they could afford to do the most expensive part of it, the suburban rail link. But no, Andrew said, I could do it all.
14: Yep, he did.
15: And we're bearing the cost of that.
14: Yep. To be fair, Trevor, the original cost of the entire suburban rail loop, like the whole thing from Cheltenham in the southeast to, you know, to Box Hill, to the northern suburbs, to the airport, to Werribee, the whole thing was originally budgeted at $50 billion. And that was only, not even 10 years ago. Now, the first section will probably cost $50 billion. So given that there's four sections, times that by four, and that's how you end up with $200 billion. So even if we voted for this thing called the Suburban Rail Loop, which I guess is one of the reasons Daniel Andrews was elected three times, we voted for a thing that was going to cost a total of $50 billion. Not a thing that was going to cost $200 billion. That's the point. Thanks, Trevor. And look, to be fair, I mean, as Melbourne's population has grown, we do need to build more infrastructure, and there are constant debates. You know, is a train line to the airport more important than the Northeast Link, or should we resurrect the East-West Link, or, you know, was the West Gate Tunnel a good project or not? It's still not very popular, that's for sure. But there's no doubt we need to build infrastructure because our population is growing up, is growing. But the issue is which infrastructure? How do we get the best bang for our buck? You're right. Daniel Andrews sort of said we can build everything, but we can't. I mean, unfortunately, money is not unlimited. You know, at the end of the day, the state pays for things by taxing all of us. Now, we all know personally we don't have unlimited money. I mean, my salary is what it is. It only goes so far. Every extra dollar the state government or the federal government takes from me is one less dollar I have to spend on myself. And I'd rather spend it on myself than give it to politicians in Spring Street or Canberra to throw away. But that is the thing. So when you commit to an infrastructure project, it's got to have widespread support. The business case has to be assured. The cost of it has to be worked out in advance. and none of those things were true for the suburban rail loop. All right, do you speak more than one language, and how is it useful? We have a producer, Brianna, who speaks a different language at home than she speaks at work. She speaks English beautifully at work, but she speaks other languages at home with different relatives. And, you know, so many of us have at least one parent born overseas, and a lot of those overseas countries would not be English speakers. You know, obviously heaps of, we've all encountered people who speak Italian to their relatives or Greek, perhaps more recently it might be Vietnamese or Mandarin, and even more recently Hindi, for example. Our next guest is Emeritus Professor of Language and Literacy at the University of Melbourne, Joseph Lobianco. Good morning.
16: Good morning to you.
14: Is it sad that your competitors over at Deakin are scrapping language instruction in Arabic, Spanish, Mandarin and Indonesian?
16: It's very sad. I don't think they're scrapping the languages entirely. I think they're, from what I can understand, they're reducing the pathways so that the majors and the diploma that goes alongside the Bachelor of Arts courses are being ended from next year, but students will still be enrolled in those languages. But yes, of course it's sad. I think that we've seen in recent years Wollongong University in New South Wales, Macquarie, Swinburne here, some reductions at La Trobe, at other universities, in a period of global interconnection that's so deep and multifaceted like it is today, the last thing we need to do is reduce our ability to communicate with and understand other people.
14: So why do you think it's happening? Is it happening because not enough students want to do it, or is it because the universities are struggling to find academics who can teach these subjects, or what?
16: Most universities that have reduced their language offerings have cited low enrolments, and part of the reason why the enrolments are actually very buoyant at undergraduate level, they tend to winnow out at the upper level because continuing with a high level degree is quite demanding. I mean, languages are not the simple thing that sometimes people imagine. They're intellectually very serious and they deserve to be in a university. But I think part of the reason why we have declining enrolments is that our country just hasn't supported languages properly. And no one in Europe, other than in England, and it goes back to something you said before about English, but other than in England, everywhere in Europe, language study is very buoyant. People learn English, of course. It is what you said, it is the global second language, but it's nowhere near enough to rely just on English, because if you rely on English in China or India, or less so in India, of course, because many people speak it natively, but in many other parts of the world, you're basically relying on other people's ability to learn your language. You've actually already made yours, put yourself at a disadvantage.
14: Yeah, no, you're absolutely right. But of course, the thing in Europe is, I mean, it's quite common for people, like if you, like your Queen Mary of Denmark, I mean, Danish people speak Danish, they'll almost all speak Swedish, German, English, and possibly one or two other languages as well, because if you only speak Danish, you're confined to sort of Denmark, you know, there's no point. Same with people in Holland, you know. But do we get complacent in the Anglosphere because, you know, as we both agreed that English is the world's second language, you say, oh, well, the foreigners are studying English, let them come to me, I won't go and meet them by learning their language?
16: Well, we are getting complacent. I've been involved with the Academy of the Humanities in the UK and the US and other places. We've looked at this data, and the research clearly shows a decline in language study is happening in English-speaking countries. But it's the loss is very, very deep in doing this, and in fact, the power that seems to be involved, you know, like the way you expressed it, they have to come to me, it makes it all combative, when really what we should be doing is understanding other cultures and traditions better. And I there's no other way this can be done well. Now, some people say AI is going to make this redundant, the language is redundant, because you can get apps and software that do instant translations. And they do really, some of them do a quite remarkable job, but it's on very simple aspects of mechanical language. None of it is about deep cultural values or knowledge or issues or emotions or what matters to anyone. And these things you only get through interaction with people. So I think our university should be teaching more rather than less language because of AI and these apps, because they should be orienting their language teaching programs towards human social relationships. I mean, grammar is fine for linguists. Most people really want to be able to interact with people, understand their lives, make new friendships, whip up business deals or whatever. And these things really are much, much more, much deeper and more richly done when you can interact with people in their language. Of course, this doesn't mean people don't know English. They do know English.
14: I have a relative who at school actually did Latin and ancient Greek. Now, not because, you know, he would go and speak to dead Roman emperors or, you know, Odysseus in the Odyssey or anything like that, just because he thought it was good for the mind to learn languages that aren't really spoken much anymore, but, you know, they have a very rich background. I mean, should we learn languages not necessarily to interact with others, but simply to expand our minds?
16: Yes, I was at a conference on classics just 10 days ago, and we're going to issue a statement on why the classics remain important. And when you said, you mentioned Latin and ancient Greek, those two languages are absolutely central to understanding English. Like, it must be over 65% yes. of the vocabulary of English comes from Latin, and either directly or through French. And then it has other borrowings from other major languages like Italian and Spanish. And then classical Greek as a really critical part of the scientific vocabulary of English. So English is already, and most of English is Germanic anyway, so English is already a state. As soon as you use English, you're making a statement about the history of European interaction. And so languages are like an archaeologist who does an archaeological dig. They go deeper and deeper into layers, and that tells them about the history of a place. Well, a language tells you about the history of a people.
14: Yeah, well, that's true. And we have a linguist on this program every couple of weeks, and it's always fascinating because it ends up, you know, we'd look at French words that are in English, German words that are in English, you know, why do we use the term Anglo-Saxon, and on and on and on it goes. Look, thank you for your time, Joseph Lobianco, Emeritus Professor of Language and Literacy at the University of Melbourne. So if you do speak a different language at home, or you just happen to be bilingual for another reason, you might be someone who's migrated here from another country and been forced to learn how to speak Australian, then let us know. 133-693. Just a reminder, we are broadcasting live from the gigantic food bank warehouse here in Altona. 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
14: It is, 24 past 10. We've had a number of people complaining about the sort of pre-match activities at last night's game between Collingwood and Geelong, which the Cats won, I guess I'm happy to say. The clubs didn't run out to their club songs. They sort of ran out together. There were fireworks. There was rock music playing. It was all a bit, I don't know, rugby league, or Bruno says maybe it was more like the soccer. Bruno says the AFL is trying to do that. Mark says the same thing. Melbourne Victory has a song, Stand By Me, before the start of every game. You look, Port Adelaide started the rot in the AFL, playing Never Tear Us Apart. And look, I've spoken to people at my club at Carlton who want us, or Carlton, to pick a song. And I'm like, no, just stick with the one great song. We are the Navy Blues. Bilingualism or multilingualism. A huge proportion of Australians have at least one parent who was born overseas. That means there's a fair chance you might speak a language other than English at home. I'm sort of interested in it, partly because it helps us interact with our neighbours, like, you know, Indonesia or Japan, that sort of thing. Partly because I do think speaking another language broadens the mind a bit. And I wish I could sing. I wish I could play a musical instrument. I wish I could speak another language fluently, but I don't. Kate, good morning.
24: Good morning, Tom. My son speaks seven languages, and in fact, he's currently living in Japan teaching English. The curious thing is that, save one language being Latin that he learned at school, all the rest were self-taught. He's on the spectrum, and he used his time during COVID, when he was in a university, but obviously couldn't participate in a lot of university life, to learn these languages.
14: That is extraordinary. I mean, he must have some gift. I mean, do you or your son's father, do you speak another language, or is this something that he's just done all by himself?
24: No, it's I speak a form of German that was spoken at home, but no, it's definitely a gift, and he's currently teaching himself Korean because he wants to be living in Japan, obviously close to Korea.
14: Yeah.
24: This was a kid that was almost written off when he was at school because of his autism. And so we're so immensely proud.
14: Well, that is good, Kate, and I don't think anybody should be written off. I think it just takes some people a little longer to find out what they might be good at. And it's not to say not everybody is brilliant at something, but, you know, I mean, schools are a bit cookie cutter in their approach, and that's fine when children are young, because there are basics you have to master, although, you know, we don't do a particularly good job of that here now, but... Well, seven languages, extraordinary. Kate, I have a very good friend who is Canadian, so he speaks Canadian. But he also speaks Hungarian, Mandarin, Cantonese, a dialect of Taiwanese, Japanese, and Korean. And he's a leading academic of Asian culture. And he has to speak all those languages because those countries have occupied each other at different times in history. And so the text he needs to read might be, some text might be Japanese, some might be Chinese, some might be Korean. And so rather than get translations, he just taught himself to speak all those languages. And it is amazing. And in China, I mean, you know, with the light off, people think he's Chinese. Jim, hello.
0: Oh, hi, Tommy. Thanks for taking my call.
14: Pleasure.
0: Now, I speak Greek, English, and a little bit of Italian. So we've got an acronym, CALD, which stands for Culturally and Linguistically Diverse. And unfortunately for other people, yeah, that's us. And then for other people like myself, you're culturally and linguistically deprived. So what can I say?
14: Well, so do you have like a Greek mum and an Italian dad or the other way around?
0: No, I had a Greek mum and dad, but we lived in an area that was full of Italians. So when we first came out to Australia, we all sort of hung around together. So we learned each other's language. As well as trying to learn English at the same time.
14: It's funny, I learned to swear in both Greek and Italian because of friends at school, but that's about as far as it went with me. All right, culturally and linguistically deprived. Sorry, what was that?
0: The first thing you learn is the swear words in any language.
14: Yeah, that's right. That can come in handy. I won't repeat them on air because if they're offensive in, say, Greek, then they're offensive if someone translates them into English. But it's a good one that starts with M in Greek, and it can mean about 10 different things depending on the intonation and to whom you are saying it. Lee, good morning.
1: Good morning, Tom. You were talking about transport and everything. For years it's been, I've been intrigued as to how the governments have gone about things. Like they keep adding lane after lane to the Monash, from gone from 2 to 3 to 4 to 5. It's going to get you to Melbourne in 5 minutes, and we all know it's a fallacy because it's a car park. Same on the Tullamarine, they keep adding lanes. And my question is there any country around the world that has a monorail system bringing people in from different areas into the capital cities? Because the land's already there, all they're going to build a monorail above it. Does any country in the world have that?
14: Yeah, well, Japan and France both, and I think possibly now China, run very fast trains. They're called a maglev, so the train is actually suspended by, it's like the way two magnets propel each other on a metal strip. And because it's not having to rub along like a road or a track, you know, it has a lot less friction and they can travel really fast. And that's another thing that we don't have in Australia. Like for all that we have these enormous distances, we don't have very fast trains. Yet they do in Europe, they do throughout Asia. It's not a secret as to how to do them. But for some reason, we've never built one. Yeah, sorry, go on.
1: Surely it'd be cheaper to have a monorail type system above it, all that than putting tunnels down underground.
14: Well, maybe, Lee. Look, I'm not an expert in this mode of transport versus that. That's why we get people on the program to talk about it. But, like, I do note that if you go out towards the airport, about three quarters of the way out, I think it's the 58 tram, sort of that's its terminus. Now, that means you've got a tram track that's running three quarters of the way to the airport, and there's a fair bit of, you know, not very well-used land between that tram terminus and the airport. I agree with you. You could convert the trams to light rail, like they did throughout South Melbourne and so forth a generation ago, or you could say, right, we'll keep the tram tracks, but we'll suspend a fast monorail above it. We've got to think about these things, but digging a giant hole through the ground probably is the most expensive way to do things. News headlines now at 10:30 with David Armstrong. David, good morning.
3: Selamat pagi, Tom.
14: What does that mean?
3: Oh, it's Indonesian. I think it means good morning or hello or good day.
14: See, when school offered it to us in the 70s, my school, it was because it was felt that Indonesia would be our most important trading partner and that we should learn how to speak it because we'd have to deal with Indonesia. But I don't know if that's sort of come true now.
3: That information was delivered to me by my Year 11 politics teacher who scared the daylights out of us, suggesting that there were 100 million angry people to our north.
14: Well, now it's 245 million.
3: I went to school a long time ago. But
14: still
3: angry. Yeah, he said they're not happy and what they want was land. Everybody wanted more land.
14: And yet the weird thing is it all goes in the other direction. Australians going in and buying up barley.
3: Our news at 11 o'clock, Geoffrey Watson, that name you know, is appearing before the Queensland CFMEU inquiry this morning. On eggshells here. The name Mick Gatto has been mentioned on more than one occasion at this hearing, and much of that evidence has been sourced from an interview that Mick Gatto did with our own Jackie Felgate. We're working through it. We'll get it legaled. Going to have it on air in about an hour's time. Questions have been raised after the Consumer Protection Bill passed through State Parliament yesterday. It forces the prior publishing of auction reserve prices. REIV out today saying many sellers, they've done some research, will now take all of sale negotiations behind closed doors.
14: Can I just tell you something about that? So about a year and a half ago, we sold my late mother's house. And we actually had to cut our reserve on the day of the auction because, you know, there just wasn't as much interest as we had hoped. Mm. Now, under these new rules, we wouldn't be allowed to do that. We wouldn't be allowed to lower the reserve. And I'm not sure under the rules, if they had applied back then, what we would have done.
3: In a broad sweep, doesn't spell the end of auctions, does it? If everything is done privately behind.
14: It won't be the end, but in forcing people to set a price, like, I mean, if you've ever sold a house, you know, it's a moving feast. You think you've got five people interested 2 weeks before, and then two drop out, and it's only three, and then one comes back to the estate agent and says, the maximum I can pay is X, and you have to start saying, well, you know, we thought we were going to get this price. Now maybe we're going to get this price. Or the reverse happens and you get new people coming in that you didn't know were interested and so you put your price up. Like the idea that you know what the reserve is and you stick to it rigidly, I don't see how that's going to work.
3: World Soccer is facing a civil war. FIFA, off the back of a successful World Cup, wants to sell the whole thing. They want to privatise the World Cup because they're of the belief that is the best way to make a commercial profit on the whole venture. Everyone else is saying, you touch the World Cup, we're out. European nations, I know Canada's on board, America, and Soccer Australia's having a long, hard look at that situation. Comm Games, we've gone past 50 on the gold medal tally. Up until now, it's been swimmers. It's the cyclists now. We've got some good cyclists. Our cycling team took 3 gold overnight. That's all there at 11.
14: Yeah, I still struggle a bit with saying, look at us, we're the best. We're the best in the Commonwealth Games, the best swimmers, the best cyclists. I feel like we're the bullies. I remember there was one swimming race and we won the gold and the silver was a swimmer from Jersey.
3: It is a bit like the school sports and wear blue house.
14: And I don't mean to demean the athletes. 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Anyway, David Armstrong back at 11 with the full news. 133693, mornings at 3aw.com.au. We come across a rather sad little story. It's about a Catholic church up in Albury in the state's north. The church is called the Holy Spirit at Lavington, and it's a 1970s cream brick church, and that was a period when buildings were basically ugly. This church is so ugly, the brides don't want to get married there. Can you think of another really ugly building? I can think of quite a few, starting with Federation Square. 133693, that's ahead at 24 to 11.
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8: It is 20 under 11. Time to take a look at an OnDeck unsecured lightning loan for fast-moving small businesses. OnDeck.com.au. Ryan says, I think people need to speak English in this country. When I'm in the shops, I hear people talking in other languages. Why don't they speak English? Well, it's a good point, Ryan, although a lot of native-born Australians don't speak English all that well. And Denise says, has anyone asked the question, do a lot of us actually want to travel on the suburban rail route anyway? You know, Denise, that's a good issue, because this idea that if we have an orbital rail network, it'll sort of join up the spokes. The idea is that if you live in the eastern suburbs and you want to go to Werribee, at the moment you would come into Melbourne, you would change trains and then you'd go to Werribee. Under the suburban rail loop proposal, you would take a sort of much longer trip all around, you know, from the east to the north and then head south to the west. But I don't know if anybody has asked that question. Do people actually want to do that? Okay, ugly buildings. There is a somewhat sad church in the northern part of the state, in Albury to be precise. It's a Catholic church. It's called Holy Spirit at Lavington. It was built in the 1970s. It's a cream brick church. It is an ugly, ugly building. And they don't have any weddings there because no bride wants to have her wedding in such an ugly structure. So what are other ugly buildings? I'm not a fan of Fed Square, although the buildings it replaced, being the old gas and fuel towers, well, they were an absolute abomination. The dilapidated Cancer Council building in the southern part of Carlton, that looks terrible. And the other thing about Fed Square I don't like is there's a handful of buildings in Melbourne that were built 25 years ago, and they have slanted windows, as in the windows are diagonal. Now, no one looks, you know, tilts to one side to look out the window. And yet, Fed Square does it. There's a bit of the Melbourne Museum which does it. And weirdly, my old school, Carey Grammar, has a building that's about 25 years old, and it has these slanted windows too. I've never seen them in any other part of the world. Our next guest, he's a prominent urban planner, director of Clementstone Town Planners, Bill Kuznichuk. Good morning.
9: Tom, good morning.
8: Now, when it comes to architecture, is beauty in the eye of the beholder, or can we say that, you know, the church up in Albury, Holy Spirit at Lavington and Fed Square, can we say that objectively these are ugly structures?
9: Well, I don't know whether I can speak for the Catholic Church on that building, but I think the short answer is your introduction was spot on. There's three things that you need to consider in deciding whether you've got an ugly building or an ugly public space. It was either done, one, by design. So that covers your issue, Tom, of it's a point of view. It's all in the eye of the beholder in terms of the architectural style, et cetera. You reference the placement of windows diagonally, et cetera. And

0: fair point. And those buildings include Fed Square. We remember surely the uproar that was caused by that design. In a few years' time, that will most probably get heritage recognition.
1: Yeah, it probably will.
0: And you know, it missed the glass shards. Remember, the glass shards were taken off the original design.
1: Yeah.
0: For whatever reason, could have been about money, could have been about someone else thinking that they had a better idea about the design. But the point being, it remains a building that's prominent and divides opinion. The Cancer Council, the other buildings that you reference, Cancer Council building, and I know that church in Albury, isn't it, Laddington?
1: Yes.
0: That's another example of an old building. And what happens with old buildings more often than not, by intention of the owners, they don't care. So many failed development applications have been placed before council in relation to the Cancer Council building. The condition of that building remains very poor and it's unsightly. So, that's something that needs, as a perfect example of where the local and state authorities should exercise their power to get on top of these run-down buildings in the city. You've got another one just up the road on the corner of Spencer and Flinders.
1: Mm.
0: And it's in poor repair, so it becomes a safety issue also. So it's a no-brainer in terms of applying rules and penalties against people who aren't, those developers who aren't looking after their buildings in the city particularly. And then the third aspect is by lack of commitment. That goes to public spaces. You know, when you talk about areas that are poorly run down, just concrete footpaths, very little open space, not much to make things particularly attractive, by design, they fail. So that simply becomes the will of local and state authorities to get on top of.
1: All right, thank you, Bill. Yeah, but look, I mean, funny enough, you go up to New South Wales. I mean, the New South Wales coast has some of the most beautiful coastline that you will ever see. I mean, we can love Victoria, and we do, but it has some of the worst, what I call, toilet block architecture that you'll ever see. It's as though, because their natural beauty is so high in New South Wales, they simply don't bother with their buildings that much. Whereas, by and large, in Melbourne, where maybe we don't have quite as much natural beauty, I think we take greater care with our architecture. Anyway, and I'll throw into the mix all of the old high-rise housing commission blocks of flats with the sort of pebble mix material on the outside. Daniel Andrews, to his credit, wants to knock them all down and rebuild them. Locals are upset about that, but they are ugly, ugly buildings. 1-3693 mornings at 3aw.com.au. Calls and emails coming up at 14 to 11.
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1: It is 11 to 11. Just a reminder, straight after the 11 o'clock news, it will be time, given it is later on a Friday morning, for Ask Us Anything, anything at all. We've also got Song of the Week coming up in the not-too-distant future. And, well, it's no surprise. It concerns the exit, stage right, of Jacinta Allen from Victorian politics. Let's go to some calls right now, though. Trevor, good morning.
12: Tom, I think that Parliament House is an absolute shocker. Inside, opulent, magnificent portraits of past prime ministers, but really, it looks like a panel shop in the back of Melton from the outside. It's a shocker.
1: Which you mean in Canberra or do you mean Spring Street?
12: No, in Canberra. Have you been there?
1: Oh, yes, I have. Yes,
12: it's just concrete.
1: Yes, I briefly worked for a federal politician. We're talking 1990. And the new Parliament House had only been open for about 2 years. Most of it was still empty. It's all full now. But, look, if you like modern architecture and the way it's sort of built into the side of a hill, it's nice. But people had only recently moved out of the old Parliament House, and most of them preferred that, and that's still a lovely building. Anna, good morning.
13: Hello, Tom. Good morning.
1: Yes, Anna.
13: I'm glad to be online today with you because always I listen the radio for you. And the topic for today, it's very interesting and it makes me feel so happy because I'm a Spanish speaker and I'm learning English, actually. But it has been very difficult to adapt in a new culture, new accent. So it's interesting, but I'm glad for that because I'm also learn Italian in the school. I'm from Mexico, and it has been a long journey.
1: So in Mexico, I mean, given, you know, the United States is to your north, is there not a fair bit of English spoken?
13: It is, but actually sometimes in U.S. my face has very Mexican features, so the people speak Spanish most of the time, and yes, it is a bit difficult. So 4 years ago, I took the decision to come in here and learn proper English.
1: Well, learning English from Australians is not necessarily going to be proper English, but good luck with that, Anna.
13: No, but I'm very happy because I'm so in my professional background, I'm a medical doctor. I study in Mexico, but to start again in here, it has been difficult. But during this time, I have been working in aged care. So looking after people in these places has been very rewarding for me. I'm happy to be part of these stories because empathize with people with dementia and people who come from different countries and now live in nursing homes or these kind of places. Sometimes it is really it makes me feel empathize with them because most of the time they forgot the English and they try to communicate. So understand their feelings and their emotions makes me feel something that I can do something for them.
1: Well, that is fabulous, Anna, and good on you. I mean, it is basically very brave to come to a new country and really not speak the language very much. I recently found out that the wife of a good friend of mine from school, I didn't realise, I knew she was of Italian descent, but she came here, I think she was 15 years old and spoke almost no English and was just dumped in school by her parents, her Italian parents, and had to learn English pretty quickly. 133-693, Michelle, hello.
8: Tom, nice to speak to you, mate. Look, we're talking about buildings, old buildings and ugly buildings in Melbourne, but something I find very attractive nowadays is the Old Nation Backpackers that's been refurbished. That's in the corner of Spencer Street and Flinders Street in Melbourne.
1: Yeah, we can see it. We can see it from our building. We're right opposite that.
8: Yeah, it's back to the original colour, which looks better because it was a dump before.
1: Yeah, and look, Michelle, that corner of the city, the southwest corner of the CBD, sort of Flinders Street, Spencer Street, and so forth, has some very dilapidated old buildings. A lot of the buildings were places that, like, sailors used to stay when ships docked at the Port of Melbourne, and a lot of that has become very run down. But like all bits of the city, eventually. It'll be refurbished, reconditioned, rebuilt, and put to a better purpose. Michelle, thank you. 133-693, mornings at 3aw.com.au at 5 to 11.
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20: Got a work uniform? 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No receipts required for claims of up to $150. The ATO allows $1 per load if it's just work clothes, or 50 cents if you mix them in. It sounds small, but it adds up over a year. 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
1: Foxo news coming up at a moment with David Armstrong. Given it is, as I mentioned before, late on a Friday morning, ask us anything straight after the news. Anything at all, we'll do our best to get you some answers. The quirkier your question, the better. We also have Song of the Week coming up, and John Reglasso is away, but I do want to look at fashion faux pas. A magistrate recently upgraded a lawyer in court. The lawyer was wearing an open-neck shirt and a jumper, and the magistrate said, "You should be wearing a jacket and tie. You're underdressed. How dare you appear in my courtroom looking like that?" When have you been badly dressed, underdressed, made a faux pas, wore something blue with something green? You turn up to a formal event and you haven't dressed formally. We'll have a look at all that. We are broadcasting live from a food bank. It's all part of 3AW's Million Meal Month. 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All that's ahead, straight after the news.
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21: 12 degrees in Melbourne, partly cloudy and topping today, 13. It's 11 o'clock. Good morning. I'm David Armstrong. A sleeping family's escaped injury in Altona North after their house was peppered with gunshots this morning. Neighbours telling police they heard gunshots shortly before 4 o'clock. Police then converged on 7th Avenue, setting up a crime scene. Three offenders fled. They were later arrested in Craigieburn. A leading economist says electrified buses are a valid replacement for the suburban rail loop. Independent analysis reveals it will cost at least $10 billion to walk away from the first stage of the project. $7 billion already been spent, $2 billion to be foregone on contracts already signed, another $1 billion for remediation works. The total cost of the entire project now set to top $50 billion. But Stephen Anthony from Macroeconomic says there is another way.
22: The people who are expert in this, the planners and the transport economists, seem to say that the easiest way of doing this is electric buses and to access the old outer circle corridor that was provisioned by the planners of the city 100 years ago.
21: The death toll from an earthquake which struck Japan's southwest has risen to 34. Up to 9,000 people are living in temporary shelters because of the severe damage caused by the 7.1 magnitude quake. Health officials are also on alert for heatstroke as temperatures climb toward the mid-30s. Deakin University has cut some language courses. Follows a trend in recent years with other universities also following suit, such as La Trobe, Swinburne, Macquarie and Wollongong. Deakin's move has prompted a rare intervention by the Indonesian and Spanish embassies, who claim it will undermine Australia in geopolitical terms. Melbourne University Emeritus Professor Joseph LaBianco telling 3AW's Tom Elliott, low enrolments are often the cause.
23: Languages are not the simple thing that sometimes people imagine. They're intellectually very serious and they deserve to be in a university. I think part of the reason why we have declining enrolments is that our country just hasn't supported languages properly.
0: Australian rock music journalist and broadcaster Glenn A. Baker is being celebrated for his encyclopedic knowledge following his death at the age of 74. He was editor of Billboard magazine for more than 20 years. He wrote more than a dozen books. His son says his father had battled a period of illness.
3: Music was obviously his absolute passion. He lived a somewhat nomadic life as a child, travelling frequently around regional New South Wales, and subsequently I think music became something that he could cling to.
0: In finance, the All Ordinaries up 46 points and the dollar is trading at 70.29 US.
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0: Two of World Soccer's biggest confederations have publicly rejected a plan to sell off the World Cup to private investors. FIFA is promising a one-off payment of nearly $30 million to each member nation should it get up. European nations have indicated they will boycott the World Cup, while the North American nations have also rejected it. Former Socceroo Craig Foster says Infantino has clearly been working on this in secret.
4: There are other organisations who are supportive. That's CONMEBOL and Africa, CAF. The confederation is called. So therefore, yes, it is very much a civil war.
0: Round 21 AFL continues tonight. The Dockers playing Western Bulldogs in Perth. Meantime, Geelong's moved into the AFL's top six after its 97-72 win over Collingwood at the MCG last night. That's the latest news and sports.
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5: I'm Pat Gordon. Testing at the CSIRO's Australian Centre for Disease Preparedness has confirmed H5 bird flu in a greater crested tern found in Portland this week. It marks Victoria's first confirmed case of the strain and was the 29th confirmed across the nation. Authorities say all have been wild seabirds found in coastal locations and there are no detections in poultry or in the agricultural production system. The Hampton League Live Match of the Day heads to Hanlon Park in Portland tomorrow for an important top five clash between Portland and Koroit. Elsewhere in round 15, Cobden face Warrnambool, South Warrnambool clash with Camperdown, Port Ferry host North Warrnambool and Terang Mortlake take on Hamilton. And that's local news.
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28: A frost warning has been issued with a partly cloudy day ahead today. A medium chance of showers becoming less likely late this morning with light winds. For tomorrow, Saturday, cloudy, a top of 15. Sunday, a shower or two, 15. And for Monday, showers, a top of 13. Today in Warrnambool, heading for 14. Port Ferry, Mortlake and Terang today, 13.
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28: It's currently 10 degrees.
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1: It is 7 past 11. Ask us anything at all in a moment. But, of course, we are broadcasting live from the Altona warehouse operated by Food Bank. They feed up to 76,000 people a day who can't provide for themselves. 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You know what it is, 3aw.com.au. Our next guest is the Food Bank Community Food Centre Manager in Ballarat, the coldest place in the world, Kat Gibbs. Good morning.
6: Good morning, Tom.
1: Now, you're not a native of Ballarat. Were you surprised about just how cold we can get there?
6: Very surprised. Mm. And after five winters, I'm still feeling it.
1: Yes, it is. There's something about it that has like its own special microclimate that I don't know why, and I don't know whether people who live there are cursed or being punished for something that they might have done in another life. Now, look, tell us, how important is what Food Bank does for people in the regions?
6: Very, very important. What we're seeing is a huge increase of families that are deciding whether to put petrol in the car to take the kids to school or purchase food. So normally people in regional communities have to travel a further distance, whether it is to school or to work. So we've been able to offer a service to help people, support them to do that.
1: And is it mainly, what you do, mainly for people in the greater Ballarat area, or is it all over the state?
6: We also support the surrounding LGAs of Ballarat. So we've got across Ballarat and the surrounding LGAs over 30 charity partners that we work very closely with, and we distribute food to them for their programs as well.
1: And so I think what I've learned about Food Bank is that you don't sort of go and cook individual meals for people. You know, you distribute food in bulk to local charities, and then they are the ones who know where their clients are, know who the people are who need help, and they sort of deal with them directly. Is that correct?
6: Correct. But the thing that we do differently at the Community Food Centre is that we also offer a community supermarket, so people can get referred to us through our charity partners to come and access a free supermarket, but also we cook hot meals for them as well. So,
1: also, you do that, okay.
6: 3 days a week we offer hot meals to community members.
1: Right, and well, sadly, is the demand for your services increasing?
6: It is, dramatically. We're hearing a lot of that, and we've actually reached out to a number of local schools to refer families to us as well.
1: Yeah, I mean, I've always said this, but we're notwithstanding some of the miserable government we've had in recent years, but, I mean, we are such a wealthy place, and yet there's people who are often earning money who are struggling to make ends meet.
6: Yeah, exactly. I had a conversation with a young couple the other day. She's studying to be a nurse, but he's working in full-time employment. They have a little one-year-old baby, but they're just struggling to pay their bills and their rent and then purchase food, so they're accessing our services.
1: All right, well, that was Kat Gibbs, Food Bank Community Food Manager Centre in Ballarat, and the work they do is incredibly important, which is why we are supporting it. If you can donate, as I mentioned before, just go to our website, 3aw.com.au at 10 past 11.
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9: Call now.
7: 133-693.
9: 133-693.
1: All right, it's late on a Friday morning. It is 11 past 11. I do like saying that. 11 to and 11 past. And that means it is time for Ask Us Anything. Anything at all, I'll have a crack at giving you an answer. If I can't answer a question or if I stuff it up, which is entirely possible, in fact, it's a near certainty, and you know the correct answer, don't hesitate to give us a call. 133-693. Gary is first. Gary, good morning.
11: Good morning, Bob. Our foil in the kitchen, there's a shiny side and a dull side. Why is that? And do you have the shiny side up or do you have the shiny side down?
1: Well, you know, that is interesting, Gary, because back in the day it was the same on both sides, wasn't it?
11: I think so. I'm not too sure.
1: Yeah. My wife, without giving me an adequate explanation, has decided that she doesn't trust the foil, and so now we cook on baking paper instead. I'm not sure it's any better. But yeah, I've noticed that. Yes, you're right. There's a dull side, which often has the brand name of the foil on it, and there's the shiny side. And is one suitable for cooking and one not?
11: I don't know. Is the dull side where you put on the bottom so it keeps the heat in?
1: Yeah.
11: What's the answer?
1: I don't know. It's a good point, Gary. Look, I tell you what, someone will know, but I have noticed that. And as I said, foil, for reasons I don't fully understand, has been banned from our house for the time being. And we seem to be going with baking paper instead, which is fine, except it doesn't sort of scrunch properly. It sort of goes off in its own direction, whereas foil, where you scrunch it, is where it stays. All right, which side is it, the dull side, the matte side, or the shiny side that you're supposed to cook on with foil? Why don't they have instructions on the outside of the box? Thank you, Gary. We'll look into it. Jeff, hello.
12: Yeah, good day, Tom. In the AFL, a kick can be as not 15 or as long as 60 metres.
9: So when a commentator tells me it's a kick and a half from goal, where exactly is it? I figure it could be 23 and a half metres or 75 metres or somewhere in between.
1: Now, well, I think the reason we put the 50-metre line up in footy, and remember, it used to not have any legal meaning in terms of the rules of the game. It was just so people could more accurately judge, like, just how big the ground was. Most decent footballers can kick about 50 metres. Beyond that, you're like a Malcolm Blight or someone, and very few AFL-level footballers could kick less than that as their maximum kick. So I think 50 metres is a kick, and therefore a kick and a half would be 75.
9: Or anything in between.
1: Why not? But I've often heard the SCG described as only 2.5 kicks long because it's a short, small ground. And the Swans use that to their advantage because when they rebound, they know that you can move it back down the other end of the ground really, really quickly. Whereas on the MCG, you can get lost quite literally. Thank you, Jeff. But yeah, I think of a kick as being 50 metres. That's how I look at it. Herbie, hello.
10: G'day, Tom. Pleasure to speak to you. First time I've ever called your show.
1: Oh, well, good to have you on board, Herb.
10: Thank you. I've got one from left field for you. Aluminium can tabs.
1: Yes.
10: Now, I've heard it said that the aluminium in the tab itself is much higher quality and more valuable than the rest of the can. I've been collecting them on behalf of a golf mate of mine for the last 2 or 3 years. He passes them on to a charity in Queensland, which allegedly collects 10,000 tabs and provides funds for one wheelchair for a disadvantaged person. Now, I've lost contact with me mate. I've collected up over 60,000 tabs, and I'm hoping somebody can direct me as to where I can pass them off to somebody that'll use them for some value. I'm still collecting them.
1: Yeah, okay, so you're absolutely right. The can or the body of an aluminium can is a much lower grade of aluminium because it doesn't need to be structurally strong. But the ring pullers it used to be or now the tab is a much higher, stiffer grade of aluminium. It's just simply a thicker grade. And so relative to its size, it is worth more. And that's why in America and here, collecting tabs is much more valuable than collecting the entire can because that grade of aluminium is worth more. The only thing is, weirdly, I know the US charity that uses them, only because I read about it, but of course that's no use to you. Look, stay on the line, Herbie, we'll try and find out. But you're absolutely right. The tabs are worth something and they will be worth something to someone, and we'll see if we can find out what charity can make use of them. Thank you, Herbie. Speaking of charities, we are broadcasting live from Food Bank, their Altona warehouse. It's huge. It's quite cold today. And if you can donate, and we urge you to do so, as little as $2, maybe more if you can afford it, 3aw.com.au. Now, Gary rang us minutes ago about foil. One side is dull, the other side is shiny. Which is the side that you would cook on? Tony, hello.
13: G'day, Tom. Look, I heard a fellow on the radio not long back talking about this, and it's got nothing to do with it. It's just the way the foil comes off the machines on the roller, and it makes one side look shiny and it makes the other side look dull, so you can use either side.
1: It used to be shiny on both sides, I thought.
13: Well, I don't know about that, Tom. The other thing, Tom, just out of interest sake, I just got my census letter, went onto the website, www.census.abs.gov.au, and lo and behold, it says this site is not secure.
1: You're joking.
13: No. If you type in that, www.census.abs.gov.au, it doesn't have a HTTPS before it, and it says it's not secure. That doesn't make me feel safe.
1: No. Well, Tony, make sure you're listening next week. We've actually got, or is it the week after? I think it's the week after. The day before the census, we've got someone senior from the census coming on to talk to us about these very issues. We'll actually treat that as word on the street. It's possible that that is not actually the official census website. It's one that someone else has registered. But, this website is not secure. Tony, we'll check it out. If it does check out at the end of the program today, which is not far away, you could be in the draw to win our yearly Word on the Street prize, $60,000 towards a Mercedes of your choice, thanks to Mercedes-Benz Brighton, Melbourne's only all-in-one Mercedes-Benz retailer. Tony, hello.
14: Hi, Tom. In regard to the foil, I was always taught the shiny side is the reflective side, and if you want to retain heat, your resting steak, you put the shiny side down, and if you want to cook underneath,
0: you put the shiny side up and cover the top as well.
1: I see. So the, well, so the shiny side would sort of push the heat away. So if it was shiny side down and that was on the cooking element, like on the barbecue, less of the heat would go into the meat?
0: That's correct. As far as baking paper goes, when you cook fish on the barbecue, baking paper, rather than put oil on the baking paper, if you lightly spread the skin of the fish with very lightly with mayonnaise and keep it on the skin side down on the baking paper, you'll have the most magnificent cooked fish.
1: I might try that. I used to experiment with my own recipes back in the day when I was a single man trying to impress people. And I used to wrap fish up into packets of foil and put things into the packet with the fish and just experiment like what worked and what did not. It never crossed my mind to add mayonnaise to the mix. Tony, thank you. More Ask Us Anything in a moment. 133-693 at 18 past 11.
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1: It is 22 past 11, Song of the Week not far away. And it is related to Jacinta Allen's decision early on in the week to vacate Victorian politics. Hilda joins us first. Hilda, good morning.
31: Hi. I'd just like to know if the year is 52 weeks and the month is 4 weeks, why don't we have 13 months, not 12 months?
1: Yeah, well, that would make more sense, wouldn't it? So 13 four-week months rather than 12 months, which vary from 28 to 31 days.
31: If it's calculated, it works out that every month is 28 days.
1: Yeah, except in leap years, of course. Well, Hilda, that's a good idea. There's something magical about the number 12, though. I read this is entirely unrelated, but one of the reasons that 12 is such a common number in terms of unit, like a dozen eggs or a dozen oysters or whatever, is that when it comes to packaging things, 12 is a good number. You can have 6x2 or 3x4. Whereas if you have 10, the only way to have that is either 10 ones in a row, which you wouldn't do, or 5x2. And so things that are in units of 12, like months and a year, seem to work. But I think, to be honest, Hilda, I think it's tied up with the ancient calendar used in Rome. And even the Romans realised that over periods of years and then centuries that the seasons were getting out of whack. And that's why leap years and longer months and things were introduced. Thank you, Hilda. 133693. John, good morning. Hello, John.
2: Oh, hi, Tom. John here, a.k.a. Rags. Tom, I get a number of spam calls on my mobile, and I'm wondering how the spammers make the call appear from a number that they're not actually dialing from.
1: I'm a victim. Well, when I say I'm a victim, I haven't lost any money, but I do get those calls as well. Yeah, they make it seem like a landline from Sydney or something, and it's not. I don't know how they do that, but it is so easy to do, and I block the number each time. But of course, then they just make it seem like a different number, and they come through again. And it's got to the point, John. If I don't know a number, if I don't recognise it, by and large, I simply don't answer the phone. Because if you do answer the phone, then they know it's a real number, because usually what they're doing is they've got like a random number generator, which is just pumping out combinations of mobile phone numbers. And some of them don't exist in real life. But if you pick up, you will go on a list that says, righto, there is a real person attached to this. So the best thing to do is not answer them in the first place, which I know is easier said than done. Now, Tony rang us before saying he tried to look at the census website and he was told it was not secure. Daryl, good morning.
5: Yeah, I had the same problem, Tom, but the pop-up on the screen says that my browser doesn't support the hardware. So I rang them, and apparently some phones and some laptops don't support the information that you can access, if you know what I mean.
1: Yeah, you might be right. I've got a very old laptop at home which has a browser, which almost every website I go to, it says, this browser is not supported and so forth. It still works, but I'm waiting for the day soon when it stops working.
5: Paper copy, so, yeah.
1: Yep.
5: I just thought...
1: Always print it out.
5: That may happen.
1: Okay, that's a very good point. Thank you, Daryl. It is part of the way, like, even Apple does this, eventually, even if an older iPhone is still working, they'll release new versions of the software, and the older phones simply won't have the memory or the processing capacity to make use of it. And they say you have to upgrade the software to do X, Y, and Z, and it's their way of forcing you to go and buy a new phone. Jared, good morning.
6: Morning, Tom. I just wanted to know if you knew why in Australia do we pay so much for our passports compared to other countries?
1: Yes, right. We've one of the most expensive passports in the world, and it is purely because it's like the government has a monopoly on it. I mean, the Australian government is the only place in the world you can buy a legitimate Australian passport. They have too much debt. They need as much money as they can, and guess what? They'll just charge more for it, and you have absolutely no choice. But you are right. I recently read in The Economist, they listed the costs for a passport in different countries, and we were like in the top three. And there is no good reason for it, Jared, other than the government wants more of our money. Jared, thank you.
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21: I don't know what to say. Total eclipse of the heart or something like that.
24: Yeah, I'm terrible at singing as well, Tom.
1: Well, it's been one of the more momentous weeks in Victorian politics. On Monday, Jacinta Allen was doing a version of Margaret Thatcher saying, this lady is not for the turning. And when ministers came to her office and said, come on, Jacinta, it's time to go, she said, I demand your resignations. I'm not going anywhere. And then on Tuesday, she realised that she had lost the support of caucus and that a young man, well, he's not that much younger, Ben Carroll, who just weeks earlier had said, I will support you till the day I die, now said, I'm going to challenge you for leadership of the Labor Party. And Jacinda Allan realised that the jig was up and that she would step down as the Premier of Victoria. Which takes us neatly to September 1982, when punk rock band The Clash had a really big hit with Should I Stay or Should I Go?

0: /1982. Should I stay or should I go? On Monday, Jacinda Allan was a lady not for the turning. She was going to stand her ground, remain Premier Victoria. By Tuesday morning at 9:30, she scheduled a press conference and said, "I'm out. I've had enough. No one wants me." She actually said in that press conference, "But if I did contest this leadership, I would still win, but it might be unstable for the people of Victoria, so I'll stand down." And she'll be getting a pension for the rest of her life, paid for by us, for somewhere between $300,000 and $400,000 per annum. Should I stay or should I go by The Clash? News headlines now with David Armstrong. David, good morning.
1: I saw them at the Brixton Academy.
0: Yes, what a great venue that is. I have been to the Brixton Academy. I didn't see The Clash, but yes.
1: Yeah, it was a good time, a good time. And news at midday, sleeping families escaped injury in Altona North, their house peppered with gunshots early hours this morning. You took a call close to 9 o'clock on this incident. Police converged on 7th Avenue. Crime scene set up. They caught up with three offenders very quickly in Craigieburn. US authorities recovering the body of a missing Australian hiker in Wyoming. 28-year-old was trying, this is really difficult, the Continental Divide Trail. I think that's over. That's right up over the mountains there. His regular satellite check-in stopped a week ago. Body found in the Tetons after a suspected fall. There is a wildfire. We know there's wildfires burning right across Europe, but there is a big one in Suffolk in the east of England. It is now bearing down on the Sizewell B nuclear power station.
0: I know. I saw a picture of it, and the nuclear power station is shrouded in smoke, but it's the smoke from the bushfire, not the smoke from the power station itself.
1: Also parts of France, and dear old George Clooney and his wife and their two kids have had to get out. Football tonight, AFL round 21. I am fearing the worst as a Bulldog supporter, but we play the Dockers over in Perth tonight.
0: That is a tough ask.
1: That is the hardest ask in footy at the moment. That's all there at midday.
0: Thank you, David. David Armstrong there. All right, I heard Ross and Russ earlier on today talking about the whys and wherefores of wearing an open-neck shirt in a courtroom. So, in general, when have you been underdressed, or dressed strangely? Graham Teasdale, for example, still makes jokes about the fact that why he turned up to the 1977 Brownlow, and fashion was going in a strange direction in the late 1970s, but he wore a brown velvet suit. Now, he claims that he wanted to rent a blue one. When he got there, the blue one didn't fit, so he had no choice but to wear the brown one. I'm not so sure that's true. Eddie Summerfield, who works in our newsroom, has a penchant for wearing a green jumper and a pair of blue suede shoes. They look terrible together, and I've told Eddie this many times, but he still wears them. When have you been badly dressed, underdressed, overdressed, dressed out of fashion? 133-693, mornings at 3aw.com.au at 27 to midday.
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0: Yeah, whether it's the catch of the day from Nitty Gritty Dirt Band or the voice of Australia himself, Slim. 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
6: 23 to 12. So, when have you been inappropriately dressed? Ross and Russell earlier on this morning were talking about a magistrate, Justin Foster in his name. He took exception to a lawyer in his court, I guess it was a barrister, who had an open neck shirt and a jumper on. And he said, well, you don't come to my court dressed like that. And the thing is, I mean, there are dress codes, even though we dress very casually in this country, and people often fall foul of them.
7: Now, on Mornings, this is Not the News of the Week with Tom Elliott. 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
6: So John Oroglasso is away this week, so I'm going to have a crack at doing this myself. Now, look, I'm not really one that people should take fashion advice from because I wear shorts from Kmart and Hawaiian shirts and so forth. But I was intrigued when I heard Ross and Russell talk about this morning about a magistrate in a court getting upset at a barrister who dared appear in an open-neck shirt and a jumper instead of a suit and tie. But people often

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2: And he didn't understand why we were doing that. Graham Teasdale in 1977, and given that fashion was quite out there then, is still laughed at today for wearing a brown velvet suit to the Brownlow that year. 133693. And as I said, Eddie Summerfield, there's an old saying, blue and green should never be seen. And Eddie wears these sort of blue suede shoes with a green jumper. And I've told him they clash, and he still does it. When have you fallen foul of the fashion police? 133693. Let's go to some calls. Tim, hello.
3: Oh, good day, Tom. How are you?
2: Yeah, good, Tim.
3: Look, I just think that the standards of what people are wearing to funerals have really dropped off. Like, when you go to a funeral, I think there's a minimum standard that you'd wear a shirt, some trousers and some shoes. And I think when you see people in T-shirts and no tie, I can understand no tie or thing, I can get that. But there's still a bit of, you should show a little bit of respect, I think.
2: Well, yes, I mean, I'm fairly old school. I mean, sadly, I have a couple of suits, and I think the only time I wear them these days is at funerals, because I put it on and I reach in and there's the funeral order of service from the previous funeral. And I actually have a long black tie that I wear with it, and that's only for funerals. But I see people wearing brightly coloured ties, or as you say, dressing very casually. I think part of the problem, Tim, with funerals these days is a lot of them, they don't want to call them funerals. They say, oh, it's a celebration of life, and they want it to sound like a happier, more lighthearted event. And so maybe because of that, people dress in a more lighthearted fashion as well.
3: I see.
2: Yeah. Well, yes, but again, the rules have changed. Again, look, funerals, when I was growing up, were always very sombre affairs, and you wore a dark suit, a white shirt, a black tie, not a black bow tie, but a long tie. But even that, I mean, you see football players go to black tie events like the Brownlow, and they don't wear a bow tie, they wear a long black tie. And I look at that and say, that's a funeral tie, and you're wearing it at the Brownlow. Still, we probably shouldn't take our fashion cues from footballers either. Ken, hello.
4: Good morning, Tom. I went up to Ballarat some years ago, and I went very, very early in the morning. It wasn't until I got home that I realised I had two different boots on. They were both walking boots, but one was a light colour and the other was a dark colour.
2: And did you explain this away by just saying you got dressed in the dark?
4: Well, I explained it to myself. No one said anything to me. So, I was very drowsy when I got up in the morning. Yeah, so that's how I explained it to myself. Anyway.
2: Well, Ken, we believe it or not, have a fashion police officer at 3AW. I won't say her name, but a week ago I wore an old 3AW top, like a sort of a zip-up jacket, and I had the old 3AW logo, which got changed about a year or so ago. And she came into the studio and told me I had to take it off because it was the wrong jacket. You know, it was the old jacket, not the new one. And I was in trouble.
4: Oh, it's no good at all.
2: No. All right, Ken, and now when you say that, I'm reminded once I worked with a guy, it was in the late 90s, and he turned up to work one day, and we wore suits in the office, and he had a grey jacket but a navy trousers. Again, he got dressed in the dark. He mixed up the jacket and pants. So he had the jacket from one suit and the pants from the other. And I asked him if he meant that intentionally. And he looked and said, oh, I have to go home now. 133693, just a reminder, our best caller between now and the midday news wins courtesy of our great friends at Hoyt's Food, a $200 hamper, packed full of Hoyt's herbs, spices and pickled vegetables. Hoyt's are changing the mood of food and their products are available at all good supermarkets. Ewan, hello.
5: Yeah, good day, Tom. How you going?
2: Yeah, good, Ewan.
5: If just as well the fashion police weren't around in the early 70s. I was teaching at a primary school in Nunawading. I wore white flared trousers.
2: Yes.
5: And a wide white belt, a white lace body shirt, and
2: yes,
5: white shirt. And
2: so just all white?
5: All white.
2: Yes.
5: And the women in the school loved the lace body shirt.
2: Of course they did. So you're sort of a very, Fleetwood Mac looking or something like that. But my memory of male school teachers in the 70s was wearing

0: the very short shorts with the belt and those long white or light blue socks and maybe sort of slip-on shoes. Is that perhaps a look you also favoured?
1: No, never liked that, unfortunately.
0: Yeah. All right. Well, the white lace body shirt as a male school teacher in the 1970s. I mean, no wonder you were popular, Ewan. What could I say? 133693. When have you broken the sometimes unwritten laws of fashion, like the lawyer who appeared in the court? Ross and Russell were talking about it. Open neck shirt and jumper on. 133693 at 16 to 12.
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0: It is 12 to 12. When have you offended the fashion police? I was told off a week ago by our fashion police officer at 3AW. I committed the crime of wearing an old 3AW jacket which had a now superseded logo on it, and I was told off. I had to take it off and either not wear the jacket or go and find one of the more modern ones. And from what I understand, we're in the process of updating our monogram again, so I have to throw out all the old jackets fairly soon because they're not allowed to be seen in public. Weather now for Games World. 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It's now 11 degrees. We've hit double figures. Our forecast top is 13. Dave, good morning.
15: I was overseas seeing my cousin in Scotland and I had a pair of odd socks on and he said, Dave, he said, you've got odd socks on. I said, no, I haven't. I've got another pair at home exactly the same.
0: Yes. Funny enough, Dave, it's seen in the UK and sometimes weirdly in America as being a sort of a jaunty thing that you can do. I remember seeing President George Bush Sr. before he died, and he wore odd socks deliberately because he just thought it made a statement. I'm not sure what the statement was, but he did it. Peter, hello.
16: Tom, hi, how are you going? I rolled up to the MCC, the dining room, last year in jeans. Now, of course, you can get into the MCC and you can try and get into the door to the dining room, and the fashion police are there, and jeans is an absolute no-no.
0: It's forbidden. And in fact, they do a roaring trade. If you turn up, you have to wear a tie as well. And if you don't have one, they will sell you an MCC member's tie. They cost like about $300 each. You have no choice but to go and buy one.
16: I had to walk into Colin's place, buy a new pair of pants from one of the outlets that were open. And luckily, I got a cab back and had my steak. And watch the grand final.
0: Peter, I turned up to the football a few weeks ago wearing shorts, because as is my wont, and the lady, and it was the members. I was going not into the dining room, but into the members, and the lady stopped me and said, "I'm not sure you can wear those." And I showed her the rule, like it says that you can wear shorts, like for summer to watch cricket, but it doesn't say that you can't also wear them to watch football. And obviously not many people do wear them because it was about 4 degrees and it was raining. But I wore them, and we found that the rules do not forbid you from wearing shorts, but it was sufficiently unusual that I was pulled up on it. Fashion crimes. By the way, we are broadcasting live from Food Bank. It's all part of 3AW's Million Meal Month. 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Our next guest is the host of our award-winning afternoons program, Tony Moclair. Good morning.
17: Currently under home detention by the fashion police.
0: You are?
17: Yeah.
0: Why?
17: Oh, I'm wearing odd socks, and there's two women in my house.
0: There's two young women in mine too.
17: Yeah, so I get pulled up a lot, and sometimes you just got to stare them down.
0: My wife will often, like, she'll send me photos, like she's gone to, I don't know, Country Road or something. Yeah. She says, "Oh, these look nice. What's your size? Do not bother. I will not wear it."
17: And you could probably get a staff discount at Country Road.
0: I used to work there.
17: Trenary Crescent.
0: Well, this is the thing, and I think because I was forced to wear their gear for so many years, I got sick of it.
17: You got chino chafing, as it's called, right. I believe, on the program. We are at the food bank as well. This is one of the most incredible factory sites I've ever seen. It's an enormous warehouse. Have you been in the fridge?
0: Well, the whole place feels like a fridge today.
17: You need to go in the fridge here. It's an aircraft hangar that doubles as a fridge.
0: Right.
17: It's bonkers. Anyway, we'll be talking about the passing of rock journo, Glenn A. Baker, so Alan Howell on the program. Friday lunch with Tony Leonard. Longest running or best pub residencies? Did you ever go to a band that was that had a pub residency?
0: Yes.
17: Tom.
0: So, and they actually performed at my birthday party.
17: Yeah.
0: But the Stone Cold Boners used to play at a pub in St Kilda, and they're a sort of like a 70s cover band.
17: Yeah.
0: And you could turn up any Friday night, and there they were. And they probably ran for, I don't know, it was probably 7 or 8 years. And I saw them God knows how many times. Never got sick of it.
17: They'd be very much at home here, being Stone Cold. And Friday feature with Matty G. We are going to, just on the Glenn A. Baker thing again, is there a journalist whose work was so good you would buy the paper or the magazine just to read them?
0: Yeah, good point. My wife used to be sort of in love with Danny Katz.
17: Uh-huh.
0: And she would read, I think it was in The Age, just to read his column and buy the whole thing just
17: for that. That's what we are talking about after two with Matty G, amongst other things, but it's going to be a great show. And, of course, lots of plugs for the food bank because it's a very worthy cause.
0: Indeed. If you can donate, 3aw.com.au. Joe, hello.
18: Oh, g'day, Tom. Yeah, I went to Italy a few years ago, cousin's wedding. My uncle, and we always wear dark suits here. Over there in Italy, it's everything light, especially summer. And he looked at me, and I had a black suit on with a purple tie, and he grabbed me and he said, "You're not going to the wedding like that." And I said, "Why?" He goes, "You can't wear a purple tie. That's either, like we had a funeral, or you collect, it's a priest's colour. There was no way." So he actually took me out. and bought me a new tie. It was a no-go zone. And he goes, why are you wearing the black suit? Why can't you have a bit more colour, like a, you know, a lighter blue?
0: Yeah. So your sin was the suit was too dark and you wore a purple colour and only the Roman Emperor wears purple or something like that?
18: Only Pope, yeah, the Pope and the priests, that's it.
0: Yeah, it's interesting because one of the reasons they wore purple, we're talking thousands of years ago, was at the time there was only one way. It was very expensive to make a purple dye. So wearing purple meant that you had a ton of money and hence emperors and the Pope and that sort of thing wore it. Good on you, Joe, for the crime of wearing a dark suit and a purple tie in Italy in summer at a wedding. You've got our prize from Hoyt's Food, a $200 hamper pack full of Hoyt's herbs, spices and pickled vegetables. Hoyts are changing the mood of food, and their products are available at all good supermarkets. Peter, we'll make you the last. Good morning, Peter. I know Peter's gone. Barry, hello. Hello. Hello, Barry.
19: We had a guy go. You there, Tom?
0: Yep, go ahead, quickly.
19: Yeah. A guy goes to a formal ball, and he gets up to the front door, and the security guy says, you can't go in. He says, why not? He says, you haven't got a tie. And the guy says, no tie, he said. Right, he said, I'll be back in a minute. So he goes out to his car and puts a set of jumper loops around his neck and comes in and says, how's this for a tie? He said, all right, I'll let you go in, but don't start anything.
0: Thank you, Barry. Boom, boom. 133693 at 5 to 12.
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2: Okay, it's almost midday. 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Okay, news at the moment with Stephanie Wacklewick, Tony Moclair with Afternoons after that. The weekly winner of the Word on the Street prize is Tim. He spoke to us this morning about that shooting outside a home on 7th Avenue in Altona North. Three people have now been arrested by police and are assisting them with their inquiries. Tim, you've got the weekly prize, a $1,000 voucher to spend at Imp Jewelry, the handmade and remodelling specialist. And given that you have won that, automatically you are in the draw for our yearly prize. What a great prize it is. $60,000 towards a Mercedes-Benz of your choice, thanks to our great friends at Mercedes-Benz Brighton. Have a great weekend. Hope your footy team wins. Talk to you Monday, 8:30. Bye for now.
3: 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It's 12 midday. Good afternoon, I'm Stephanie Wacklewick. A sleeping family has escaped injury in Altona North after their house was peppered with gunfire. Dennis O'Kane reports.
4: Neighbours on 7th Avenue were woken this morning at about 4 o'clock as shots rang out. The offenders in a car targeting a house before speeding off. Police converged on the area, setting up a crime scene. Three offenders were later arrested in Craigieburn. It's not clear the motive for the shooting or whether it was part of Melbourne's ongoing gang wars. Dennis O'Kane reporting.
3: Queensland's Commission of Inquiry into the CFMEU has revealed further evidence of corruption on Victorian big build projects. Geoffrey Watson SC has told the Commission a leading supplier of construction services, which was unable to obtain an enterprise bargaining agreement with the union, allegedly entered into a complex in a covert arrangement with a company connected to Mick Gatto. He said despite the company later being placed into administration, payments still flowed to Mr. Gatto.
5: While a company is not paying its tax, while a company is running up a tax debt of $13 million, it is paying Mick Gatto $200,000. The company was placed into administration in May 2025. The company continued to make payments to Gatto after the administration commenced.
3: Mr. Watson also hit out at the former Premier, the Attorney General and the Police Minister.
5: The words which were being used against me by the Premier of Victoria, the Police Minister and the Attorney General. It was just awful.
3: The inquiry continues. Police have arrested three people after they attempted to flee after crashing a stolen car on the Monash Freeway. The Commodore crashed into the rear of another car shortly after 8 last night before ending up against a safety barrier. The 20-year-old driver remains in hospital under police guard. A 19-year-old woman and a 17-year-old girl have been released pending further inquiries. The Coalition will dramatically expand Victoria's adult time for violent crime laws if they win government in November. Under their proposal, jail time for car thefts would rise to a maximum of 10 years, while aggravated carjacking would carry 25 years behind bars. New data shows 87 cars are stolen every day in Melbourne and often then used to commit other crimes. Shadow Attorney General James Newbury says victims are tired of being ignored.
6: And what's more offensive is that after the crimes are committed, those victims have to watch the offenders get off, not just on bail, but in terms of the punishments they receive.
3: US authorities have recovered the body of a missing Australian hiker in Wyoming. The 28-year-old man was attempting the famous Continental Divide Trail when his regular satellite check-ins stopped a week ago. Search and Rescue says he was found in the Teton Range after a suspected fatal fall from a ridgeline. Australia has lost another great of the music industry. Brian Wilson reports.
7: 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He was the Australian editor of Billboard magazine for 22 years. He wrote thousands of articles and amassed an enormous collection of more than 80,000 records and CDs.
8: I spent 60 years of my life collecting records.
7: He's passed away at the age of 74, leaving behind a legacy of words, music, and the spirit of rock and roll. Brian Wilson reporting.
3: In finance, the All Ords up 23 points, the dollar buying 70 US cents.
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3: Collingwood and Bobby Hill have agreed to mutually part ways. Hill spent a significant amount of time away from the club to deal with personal issues. Executive General Manager of Football Charlie Gardner says they will miss him around the club.
10: I think the focus for Bobby is just getting himself right. If he could get back to play, that'd be fantastic. I don't think the rules would allow him to come back here anytime soon, but look, I think everyone involved at the Collingwood Football Club would love to see him back playing at AFL level again at some point.
3: Collingwood had a 25-point loss to Geelong at the MCG last night. Veteran Jeremy Howe taken to hospital after suffering a suspected broken arm. It's 12:05. Victorians are being given another month to save hundreds on their car registration. Premier
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14: I'm Pat Gordon. 86 community groups across the Corangamite Shire were allocated grants at Council's July meeting this week. Mayor Kate Makin says over $320,000 was allocated across several grant streams.
15: This funding will help deliver everything from community events and Christmas celebrations to hall and recreation reserves upgrades, environmental projects, local festivals and improvements to sporting facilities. Council also endorsed more than $100,000 through the Berrybank Wind Farms grant program.
14: The Emmanuel College senior boys footy side has progressed to the Division 1 Herald Sun Shield grand final. It comes after Emmanuel claimed a 17-point semi-final victory in tough conditions on Wednesday. And that's local news.
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19: Your 4-day forecast for the Great South Coast. Partly cloudy this afternoon. Still the chance of a possible shower. Light winds throughout the rest of the day. Overnight temps tonight dropping to 1 degree. For tomorrow, the 1st of August, cloudy and a top of 15. Sunday, mostly sunny with a shower or two later and 15. And for Monday, cloudy, showers, heading for a top of 13.
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19: Currently it's 12 degrees.
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Hello, Andrea Wacott. In for the last time, Dave Drinkle's back on Monday. I'm lucky to even be here, honestly. It was that foggy this morning where I live that when I turned onto the highway, it was like the turn of fortune. Brian Adams on the way. 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

0: Jackson Brown running on empty. Well, we hope the Portland Tigers and the Koroit Saints have something in the tank for round 15. They will be our Hampden League live match tomorrow at midday. They're coming to you from Hanlon Park in Portland. Of course, we have third sitting on the ladder and fourth on the ladder. So these guys know how to play footy. We just got to see who knows how to play it a little better. Pre-game from midday, first bounce at 2. 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

0: ABBA, part of our 70s and 80s lunchbox. Well, as this is the last day that I get to do this shift and Dave Drinkle returns on Monday and it's a Friday, I thought we should do some Friday funnies. We'll do it before the news. I've got Prince up next here at 3YBFM.
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0: Friday. So let's do a Friday funny, shall we? What do you call a snobbish criminal going down the stairs? For the punchline, be listening after Shania. She's coming up in around 10 minutes. She's also got a new album out, Little Miss Twain. I'll play you the lead single. We'll judge. We'll be judgy on a Friday. I've also got the police coming up after the news. It's 3YBFM, better music and more of it.
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11: 13 degrees in Melbourne, mostly sunny tomorrow, a top of 16. It's 1 o'clock. Good afternoon, I'm Stephanie Wackleweek. A woman in her late 90s has been found dead in her West Melbourne home after waiting hours for paramedics. Brian Wilson reports.
12: The elderly woman who lives alone had a suspected fall around 4:30 this morning, her medical alarm triggering a call to 000. The age reporting call takers hearing the woman crying out in pain when they made contact. The 000 call was forwarded to Ambulance Victoria and emergency dispatchers made multiple attempts to phone the number connected to the alarm over the next 2 hours, but they went unanswered. Fire Rescue Victoria crews were later dispatched and made entry to the house where the woman was found dead inside. Police are not treating the death as suspicious and will prepare a report for the coroner. Brian Wilson, Melbourne.
11: There's been a second case of the deadly bird flu strain located in the state's southwest. Community members discovered a second crested tern near Portland that has initially tested positive for the H5 strain. Further tests are now being conducted. Authorities are encouraging the reporting of any dead seabirds or mammals, reminding us the risk to human health of the H5 bird flu is low. Premier Ben Carroll is not only shuffling his front bench, he's also reorganising the public service. Mr Carroll has sacked Andrews Allan government-era Secretary of the Department of Premier and Cabinet, Jeremy Moore. He'll be replaced with Treasury Secretary Chris Barrett. Meantime, the state government has extended its reto rebate. It was due to expire today, but Consumer Affairs Minister Paul Edbrook says the one-month extension means more people can take up the offer.
13: The cost of living is a real issue for people in Victoria, and this is only one of the cost of living measures. We want every single person who's got a car registered to them in Victoria to take advantage of this cost of living measure.
11: Drivers can claim $186 on a car, two car families, $372. Well, some states are raising concerns about the federal government's plans to abolish higher private health insurance rebates for people over 65. Nearly 40% of older policyholders polled by Redbridge say the change would force them to drop their cover. Private Healthcare Australia Chief Executive Dr. Rachel David says there is room to make concessions to lessen the potential harm.
14: At very least, they need to exempt pensioners and people on a full-age pension from this policy. It's just completely unfair that people who are struggling with the cost of living could get slugged by something like this without any warning.
11: In finance, the All Ords up 29 points, the dollar buying 70 US cents.
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11: Bobby Hill has officially exited the club. Alex Riddell reports.
15: 26-year-old Bobby Hill has officially parted ways with Collingwood after spending a significant amount of time away from the club to deal with personal issues. In a statement released today, Hill says he's going to take a break from football to keep working on himself and regain his passion for the game. Collingwood Executive General Manager of Football, Charlie Gardner, says he hopes to see Hill playing football again soon.
16: I don't think the rules would allow him to come back here anytime soon, but everyone involved at the Collingwood Football Club would love to see him back playing at AFL level again.
15: It comes after Hill yesterday shared on Instagram a direct message from a Collingwood supporter that included a racist slur and other insults. Coach Craig McRae showing his support for Hill last night.
17: Bobby, we're out. Thoughts are with you. Not just for Bobby then. What's going on? Well, it's a crazy place at times, isn't it?
15: Alex Riddell, Melbourne.
11: Alex Dimonor has defeated Chris Hewitt 6-2-6-3 in Washington. That's the latest news and sport.
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21: I'm Pat Gordon. A signage audit is set to improve entry signs across the Moyne Shire. Emma Clark has the story.
22: Council has completed a comprehensive audit of township entry and locality signage, identifying priority upgrades to improve presentation, visibility and consistency across the Shire. The audit assessed 148 signs, including gateway entry, locality name and feature signs, and found 32 locality signs were missing, damaged or in poor condition. 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
4: Your four-day forecast for the Great South Coast. Partly cloudy this afternoon. Still the chance of a possible shower. Light winds throughout the rest of the day. Overnight temps tonight dropping to 1 degree. For tomorrow, the 1st of August, cloudy and a top of 15. Sunday, mostly sunny with a shower or two later and 15. And for Monday, cloudy, showers, heading for a top of 13.
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4: Right now, 13 degrees.

0: wonder how many brides chose that as their wedding song back in the day. Shania Twain here at 3YBFM. She does have a new album. It's called Little Miss Twain. This is the lead single, Dirty Rosie.
1: You can drive me crazy, drive me ham nuts. 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Take a chance on your love. Take a chance.
0: What do we reckon? Do we like it? I like it. Andrea Waycott in for Dave Drinker for the last time this week. Our Friday funny. What do you call a snobbish criminal going down the stairs? A condescending condescending. Think about it. A condescending condescending. This is Billy Ocean. Get out of my dreams. Get out of my car. I'm sorry. The jokes aren't awesome. I didn't promise that. I just told you I'd give you a laugh on a Friday. Stop laughing at me. Just start laughing with me.

0: a weird name for a band, Martha and the Muffins. Apparently, because there were so many hardcore punk bands back in the 70s, they decided to do something a little lighthearted. Yes, I think a muffin is lighthearted. What isn't lighthearted is the fact that we've had a case of bird flu in Victoria found in Portland. Now, while you're walking across the weekend, please make sure you keep an eye out for any sick or dead birds or wildlife. And then what we ask you to do is call the Emergency Animal Disease Hotline. It's a 1-800 number. We've put all the details up on our Facebook page so you can grab them really easily over the weekend if you, in fact, do come in contact. 3YBFM. Just give us a follow.
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6: In the beginning, there was 4X. 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

0: Well, it's not quite the beginning of the weekend, but we're not far off. It's Friday. 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

0: 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Coming up in around 10 minutes. I've also got the Pretenders after the news. But after we hear this one, let's do a Friday funny. Let's do a joke. It's for all the nurses. I promise, it's funny.
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20: 13 degrees in Melbourne, mostly sunny tomorrow, a top of 16. It's 2 o'clock. Good afternoon, I'm Stephanie Wacklewig. Victorian big build projects have again come under the microscope at Queensland's Commission of Inquiry into the CFMEU. Geoffrey Watson SC says he was offended by comments made by former Premier Jacinta Allan and Police Minister Anthony Carbines, who both dismissed his evidence of more than $15 billion in taxpayers' money reported to have been funnelled into corrupt entities.
10: Police Minister even had the temerity to say, if I had a problem, why didn't I go to the police? Oh, by the way, Police Minister, did you? Because if you had, you would have found out from your police force that I was going to them every week.
20: The inquiry earlier heard a leading supplier of construction services allegedly entered into a complex in a covert operation with a company connected to Mick Gatto. New Premier Ben Carroll has called a royal commission into big build corruption. The terms of reference are being worked through, Mr. Carroll insisting it will leave no stone unturned. A sleeping family has escaped injury in Altona North after their house was peppered with gunshots this morning. Neighbours have told police they heard gunshots shortly before 4 a.m. Police converged on 7th Avenue, setting up a crime scene. Three offenders fled, but were later arrested in Craigieburn. Meantime, the opposition has pledged to add five new crimes to the state's adult crime, adult time legislation if it wins the election. Under the plan, attempted aggravated carjackings would carry a maximum penalty of 25 years jail. But Minister Paul Edbrook says the government's reforms are working as they are.
21: We've seen crime go down and there's more work to do. There's always more work to do. But certainly coming from the opposition who, when last in government, were cutting police numbers, this, it just can't be taken seriously.
20: The opposition leader says charges against a federal Labor MP are a test of leadership for the Prime Minister. Luke Gosling is accused of assaulting Northern Territory Administrator David Connolly. He denies any wrongdoing and lawyers say he will fight the charges. Angus Taylor says Anthony Albanese needs to step up.
22: This is a test of leadership for him. This is a very serious, of course, situation. An arrest, charges being laid against the most senior official in the Northern Territory, the Prime Minister needs to step up.
20: One of Australia's big four banks says demand for new home loans has fallen 15% in 3 months. NAB believes tax changes, rising interest rates and concern about the effects of the conflict in the Middle East are to blame. In finance, the odds up 21 points, the dollar buying 70 US cents.
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20: Richmond coach Adam Uze has laughed off suggestions the Tigers would be better served losing to West Coast this weekend so they can lock in a number one draft pick. The Tigers are looking to pick up their third win of the season when they face West Coast at the MCG on Sunday. Uze says they want to finish the season the right way.
23: So, yeah, we've got a young list that are constantly evolving and we want to play the right way and the result will look after itself. Even against West Coast last time we played them, they had momentum early. There was parts of the game that we weren't good enough. Even in some of our wins, we haven't played the pure brand of footy, but the result will look after itself if we play the right way.
20: Collingwood Premiership player and Norm Smith medalist Bobby Hill has now left the club after an exit was officially announced today. Plans by FIFA to sell off the World Cup to private investors have sparked outrage. Two of the world's biggest confederations have publicly rejected the plan. The FIFA president has promised a one-off payment of $30 million to each member nation should the deal get up. That's the latest news and sport.
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26: I'm Pat Gordon. Testing at the CSIRO's Australian Centre for Disease Preparedness has confirmed H5 bird flu in a greater crested tern found in Portland this week. It marks Victoria's first confirmed case of the strain and was the 29th confirmed across the nation. Authorities say all have been wild seabirds found in coastal locations and there are no detections in poultry or in the agricultural production system. The Hampton League Live Match of the Day heads to Hanlon Park in Portland tomorrow for an important top five clash between Portland and Koroit. Elsewhere in round 15, Cobden face Warrnambool, South Warrnambool clash with Camperdown, Port Fairy host North Warrnambool, and Terang Mortlake take on Hamilton. And that's local news.
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6: Your four-day forecast for the Great South Coast. Partly cloudy this afternoon. Still the chance of a possible shower. Light winds throughout the rest of the day. Overnight temps tonight dropping to 1 degree. For tomorrow, the 1st of August, cloudy and a top of 15. Sunday, mostly sunny with a shower or two later and 15. And for Monday, cloudy, showers, heading for a top of 13.
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6: Currently, it's 12 degrees.

It's Friday. A Friday Funny. Are you ready? Why do nurses carry red crayons in their pockets? Just in case they have to draw blood. That's funny, right? Andrew Wake got in for Dave Dringle for the last time. Don't say yay. Boo. It's Roxette, Fading Like a Flower. 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

0: the home of the morning rush, 3YBFM. A big congratulations to Merv, who took out Caller of the Month. He's heading off to the Red Hot Summer Tour in Ballarat in November. He's also got a night's accommodation, and he's made his wife happy because he's going to take her just for taking part in the show. That's how easy it is to win. We'll find out what new prize is up for grabs on Monday. If you missed the show this morning, don't forget, we'll do the Morning Rush Rewind at 5 this afternoon.
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0: Ryan here at 3YBFM. 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

0: better music and more of it here at 94.5 3YBFM. And it all continues after 3 o'clock. A song from Cocktail. Kokomo. Oh, wouldn't it be nice to be on some island? I've been watching The White Lotus, the second season, because that's all I'm up to. But they're in Italy, on the coast. I'm like, oh, yes, please. We'll hear that after the news, sport and weather. And then after the Bee Gees, we'll do another Friday Funny.
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15: 13 degrees in Melbourne, mostly sunny tomorrow, a top of 16. It's 3 o'clock. Good afternoon, I'm Stephanie Wackelowick. The teachers' union has voted to strike as their pay fight drags on with the state government. Two 24-hour statewide strikes are set to go ahead, one next Tuesday and the second on the 19th, as well as a 48-hour strike in September. State government has failed to put a new offer on the table. Two Melbourne ISIS brides have pleaded not guilty to crimes against humanity charges. The mother and daughter will fight accusations they kept a teenage sex slave while living in Syria. It comes as One Nation plans to introduce a bill blocking Australians linked to Islamic State from returning home. Federal politics reporter Nelson Scott.
16: Labor maintains it's been powerless to stop the return of 32 ISIS brides and their children this year, as they've all been Australian citizens. One Nation leader Pauline Hanson argues this is unacceptable and will introduce a bill to block citizens with links to Islamic State from coming home. The laws would tighten terror-related bail rules, expand passport cancellation powers, and make it easier for governments to issue temporary exclusion orders. Senator Hanson is now seeking the support of the crossbench in a bid to pass the bill when Parliament returns next month. Nelson Scott, Canberra.
15: Experts predict the spread of bird flu will continue as it has overseas. There's been a second case of the deadly H5 strain near Portland in Victoria's southwest that is undergoing secondary tests. Federal Agriculture Minister Julie Collins says further tests are being conducted with the bird believed to be a seagull.
17: I understand that there may be a gull that is a suspected case, but we're waiting to get advice in relation to that.
15: The state government has extended its registration rebate. It was due to expire today, but Consumer Affairs Minister Paul Edbrook says the one-month extension means more people can take up the offer.
18: The cost of living is a real issue for people in Victoria, and this is only one of the cost of living measures. We want every single person who's got a car registered to them in Victoria to take advantage of this cost of living measure.
15: Glenn A. Baker is being remembered for his immense knowledge and passion for music following his death at the age of 74. The longtime editor of Billboard magazine, who wrote more than a dozen books, had been experiencing a period of illness. Nine Entertainment editor Richard Wilkins says it wasn't just music he was passionate about.
19: He was just a font of knowledge, and he had a beautiful way with words, which he applied to the travel industry. I think he won the Travel Writer of the Year award a few years back.
15: In finance, the All Ords up 21 points, the dollar buying 70 US cents.
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15: Port Adelaide coach Josh Carr says it was arrogant and disrespectful for Collingwood chief executive Craig Kelly to say free agent Zach Butters is definitely returning to Victoria.
20: I just feel like the arrogance of certain football clubs, like in Collingwood in particular, like he's a leader of their football club. If that's the way that they want to lead, I think it's disrespectful to Zach in particular. I'm sure he would be disappointed in those comments, just to throw it out there like you know what's going on.
15: Jeremy Howe's surgery to repair a fracture in his left forearm went well. Nine reporting Collingwood is now devising a recovery timeline for the veteran. Meantime, Collingwood and Bobby Hill have agreed to mutually part ways. Hill spent a significant amount of time away from the club to deal with personal issues. And UEFA's 55 member nations have voted to boycott the World Cup if FIFA's president proceeds with a plan to sell stakes in its competitions to private investors. That's
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23: I'm Pat Gordon. 86 community groups across the Corangamite Shire were allocated grants at Council's July meeting this week. Mayor Kate Makin says over $320,000 was allocated across several grant streams.
24: This funding will help deliver everything from community events and Christmas celebrations to hall and recreation reserves upgrades, environmental projects, local festivals and improvements to sporting facilities. Council also endorsed more than $100,000 through the Berrybank Wind Farms grant program.
23: The Emmanuel College senior boys footy side has progressed to the Division 1 Herald Sun Shield grand final. It comes after Emmanuel claimed a 17-point semi-final victory in tough conditions on Wednesday. And that's local news.
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0: your four-day forecast for the Great South Coast. Partly cloudy this afternoon. Still the chance of a possible shower. Light winds throughout the rest of the day. Overnight temps tonight dropping to 1 degree. For tomorrow, the 1st of August, cloudy and a top of 15. Sunday, mostly sunny with a shower or two later and 15. And for Monday, cloudy, showers, heading for a top of 13.
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0: Currently, it's 12 degrees.

Jive talking. It's Friday, so let's do a Friday funny. Andrea Wacod in for the last time. Dave Drinkle back on Monday. I have found some pretty ordinary jokes, so I do apologise. What's the difference between roast beef and pea soup? What's the difference between roast beef and pea soup? Anyone can roast beef. Do you get it? Anyone can roast beef, but not everyone can pea soup. It's the Eurythmics. Better music and more of it as we wrap up this working week.

0: 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And then at midday, don't forget to tune in for the Handon League Live. We're heading to Portland for the Portland Tigers taking on the Koroit Saints. The pre-game starts at 12, the first bounce at 2. 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

0: PC Peniston here at 3YBFM. On Sunday, the Deakin University Warrnambool Campus Open Day is on. 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

0: music and more of it here at 3YB FM after the news. Oh, take me to any sun, anywhere. Dragon. Oh, the weekend's not looking too bad. We'll check out the weather forecast after the national news headlines. And then after we hear Mark Cohn, we'll do a Friday funny, a little joke to make you giggle. It's toilet humour, sort of.
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18: 13 degrees in Melbourne, mostly sunny tomorrow, a top of 16. It's 4 o'clock. Good afternoon, I'm Stephanie Wackerly. Teachers will walk off the job again next month, escalating their pay dispute with the state government. Brian Wilson reports.
19: The Australian Education Union met today, voting to take action to force the government back to the negotiating table after the July 17 offer was rejected by members. Victorian President Jason Mullaly saying Premier Ben Carroll needs to deliver a revised offer. The teachers want funding for all schools to meet the needs of students, a 35% pay pay rise over 3 years, reduced class sizes, and relief from administrative burdens. Brian Wilson, Melbourne.
18: Two ISIS brides have pleaded not guilty to historic crimes against humanity charges. A 53-year-old woman and her 31-year-old daughter are accused of keeping a teenage sex slave, which they bought for $10,000 American dollars while living in Syria. The younger woman is facing two counts of crimes against humanity, including enslavement and using a slave. Her mother faces a more serious set of charges, including enslavement, possessing a slave, using a slave, and slave trading. The victim of an attempted sexual assault at Kooyong has caught sight of the offender in the same location this morning, triggering a major police operation. Linda and another woman were walking a group of dogs along Gardiners Creek last week when a man jumped from the bushes and grabbed her. The women released their dogs, who chased the offender as he ran off. Linda has told Jackie Feldgate she saw the man again this morning. This time he was allegedly armed with a knife, which was later found in a rubbish bin.
5: Him, which the police probably didn't think was the smartest thing to do, but I wanted to see if it was the same person. But I just couldn't believe how brazen he was to come back.
18: The police air wing, detectives and uniform officers are continuing to search the area. The clean-out of the former Andrews Allan government continues, with new Premier Ben Carroll sacking the head of his department. Current Department of Premier and Cabinet Secretary Jeremy Moore has been replaced with Department of Treasury and Finance Secretary Chris Barrett. The move cuts ties with Daniel Andrews, who appointed Mr. Moore to the top job with pay packet of almost $800,000 a year. Controversial Upper House MP Bernie Finn has announced he will not contest the November state election. Mr. Finn has been in Parliament since 1992. In finance, the All Ords up 23 points, the dollar buying 70 US cents.
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18: Tyson Stengel and Geelong have mutually parted ways. Stengel says he's deeply grateful to the club and looks forward to supporting the club as a fan. He didn't play at AFL level this year, having been back in South Australia on personal leave from the Cats at different stages this season. Gold Coast coach Damien Hardwick has dismissed any tension between Christian Petrarca and teammate Leo Lombard after an on-field blow-up last weekend.
20: They had a bit of an altercation, but they're big boys and they spoke about it after the game. And, you know, once again, as I said, that track mentors Leo, and Leo and him got a terrific relationship, very, very close. So every now and then there's going to be a blow-up on the field. And what people have got to realise is they see one snippet of blow-up. They don't see the 99% that we see every day.
18: And Richmond coach Adam Uze has laughed off suggestions the Tigers would be better served losing to West Coast this weekend so they can lock in a number one draft pick. The Tigers are looking to record their third win of the season when they face West Coast at the MCG on Sunday. That's the latest news and sport.
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12: Your four-day forecast for the Great South Coast. Partly cloudy this afternoon. Still the chance of a possible shower. Light winds throughout the rest of the day. Overnight temps tonight dropping to 1 degree. For tomorrow, the 1st of August, cloudy and a top of 15. Sunday, mostly sunny with a shower or two later and 15. And for Monday, cloudy, showers, heading for a top of 13.
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12: Currently, it's 12 degrees.

Walking in Memphis here at 3YBFM. Andrea Wacott in for Dave Drinkles. Back on Monday, I thought I'd wrap this week up with some jokes. Just some little jokes to give you a giggle. Are you ready? Here's a Friday funny. What kind of plants grow in the bathroom? Toiletries.

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1: here at 3YBFM, the home of the Morning Rush, where each weekday morning the guys ask a question and then take caller responses to see if they can work out what the question related to. We just needed to get the question out, didn't we, Sean?
2: Fear of flying is the number one phobia. What's the second?
3: No.
2: Sorry. No, fear of flying is the, that's right, it's number two. What's number one?
4: I reckon it's the fear of heights.
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4: Don't like heights, mate.
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In excess here at 3YBFM. Well, it was an exciting morning for Merv, who got caller of the month. He took part in the morning rush across the month.

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0: just time for me to start my weekend. Thank you so much for joining me over the past couple of weeks. I know Dave is your day in, day out go-to guy. He will be back on Monday. I hope he's had a wonderful couple of weeks away. The news is next. And then if you missed the Morning Rush this morning, the Morning Rush Rewind will catch you up here at 3YBFM.
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17: 13 degrees in Melbourne, mostly sunny tomorrow, a top of 16. It's 5 o'clock. Good afternoon, I'm Stephanie Wackler-Week. A woman in her late 90s has been found dead in her West Melbourne home after waiting hours for paramedics. The elderly woman who lives alone had a suspected fall early this morning, her medical alarm triggering call to 000. Fire Rescue Victoria crews were later dispatched and made the tragic discovery. Ambulance Victoria boss Jordan Emery has told Jackie Felgate the case is being reviewed to determine exactly what happened, but concedes there may have been a communication breakdown.
18: I think that is possible. I think
3: there are a number of different paths to this incident, both with the medical alarm company and then through to 000 Victoria and then through to Ambulance Victoria. And we really need to understand all of those parts in detail so that we can prevent something like this from happening again.
17: The teachers' union has voted to strike for a third time as their pay fight drags on with the state government. Teachers and support staff will walk off the job on August 19. The state government has failed to put a new offer on the table, but Minister Paul Edbrook says they remain committed to reaching an agreement.
18: Everybody in this government and everybody in our community, including our teachers, wants to see a deal reached, and the door is open. The door is open for the union to come back and speak to the education minister. As a former teacher, at the moment I can see there's some confusion in the community with teachers. They want to, I think, take up the offer that to be the best paid teachers in the nation.
17: Asbestos and contaminated soil has been found at two key suburban rail loop sites, raising fears of cost blowouts and delays. In a throwback to the multi-billion dollar toxic soil dispute on the Westgate Tunnel, the discovery at the Clarinda and Heatherton work sites has already triggered disputes between contractors and the Suburban Rail Loop Authority, even before tunnelling work begins. Heatherton resident Bronwyn says they aren't surprised.
19: We did speak to this environmental effects statement process back in 2022. And we mentioned the contamination of those sites, but they came back and said all their testing came back with no issues. So obviously there's a bit of a flaw in the process there because they're now discovering all this asbestos. You know, it's happening around our homes and what our kids are breathing in.
17: Another migratory bird suspected of having the deadly H5 bird flu has been detected in Victoria a day after the state's first confirmed case of the virus. A second Greater Crested Tern is being tested for suspected bird flu. Further tests are now being conducted. In finance, the Lords up 14 at the close.
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17: The Geelong Football Club and Tyson Stengel have officially parted ways, despite the small forward still having 3 years remaining on his contract. He played only one VFL game this season amid off-field issues. Meantime, Collingwood has parted ways with 2023 Norm Smith medalist Bobby Hill after he also spent a significant time away from the club. Collingwood's executive general manager of football, Charlie Gardner, says he hopes the 27-year-old is doing okay.
21: Got a lot of care and time for Bobby, and what we've seen, especially in the recent months, has just been it's been a real challenge for Bobby to consistently rock up and train and prepare to play AFL football and be a professional athlete.
17: Pies veteran Jeremy Howe has undergone surgery after breaking his left forearm in last night's loss to the Cats. A timeline on his return is yet to be confirmed. And Australia has 51 gold medals after day 7 of the Glasgow Commonwealth Games. England and Canada are next best with 15. That's the latest news and sport.
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0: Partly cloudy tonight, light winds through the rest of the night, overnight temps dropping to 2 degrees. For tomorrow, a frost warning will be in place for the southwest. Partly cloudy with the light winds are becoming northerly up to 20 k's through the middle of the day. Mortlake and Terang heading for 14 tomorrow. Port Ferry and Warrnambool, 15. Sunday, sunny with a shower or two later, a top of 15. Monday, cloudy, showers and 13. Tuesday, cloudy, showers easing, a top of 14.
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0: Currently, it's 12 degrees.
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2: 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Radio's categories, Monkey. We love it. A nice little jackpot at the moment. Today's contestant, he's been trying for a year to get through and he finally got through.
4: Well, he's been trying in his retirement. He told us he retired August last year. It's August tomorrow. And he spent his retirement trying to get through to bloody radio categories. We also have a chat about footy zoning. I can clearly remember back in the day, Shawnee, here in Warrnambool, we were definitely a Fitzroy recruiting area.
2: Oh, yeah. Have you got some names?
4: Noel Mugovan, Bernie and Leon Harris, Mark Dwyer. Plenty of great footballers from this area ended up at the Lions.

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3: He's taking your calls. For this stumper, I'll repeat it before we get to Jeff. Fear of flying is the second most common phobia. The fear of flying, what is number one? On 1300 00 1242, Jeff, what do you think?
4: Going to the dentist.
5: Oh, going to the dentist. Yeah, a lot of people. Oh, yeah, the drill.
3: Very relatable.
5: It's that bloody drill, isn't it?
3: My yes. sister's friend... I went for the first time not long ago. It had been about 20 years, but my sister's friend hasn't been for 36 years.
5: 36?
3: Yeah, she's just...
5: How are her fangs?
3: Not bad, considering.
5: Yeah, right. Yeah. Well, maybe that's why, because she looks out from that well. She doesn't want to go. Bad luck, Jeff. A couple of texts here, Shawnee. A couple of people saying spiders. Arachnophobia.
3: Oh, yeah.
5: It's not it either.
3: Hello, Tony.
6: Hello, mate.
3: Fear of flying is the number one phobia. What's the second?
5: No.
3: Sorry. No, fear of flying is the, that's right, it's number two. what's number one?
6: I reckon it's the fear of heights.
5: Oh, so you're afraid of heights?
6: Don't like heights, mate.
5: Right, so can't get you up the top of a tall building, nothing like that?
6: No, mate, 30 yards back from the edge of the Grand Canyon behind the fence.
5: Oh, really? You went to the Grand Canyon and stayed way back? Okay.
3: Can you fly? What about flying?
6: Yeah, no, I don't mind flying. I'm tied in.
3: Oh, so it's just the height.
5: He's tied in.
3: Yeah, okay.
5: All right, bad luck, Tony. Thank you. What about this one from Pam on the text? Is it the fear of giants, which is a fee-fi-phobia? Jeez, oh. Pam, a bit early for a joke on a Friday. Let's go to Al. Morning, Al.
7: Okay, boys, how you going?
5: Oh, I love that. We just have to acknowledge your beautiful voice. Listen to that baritone.
7: Leave me alone.
3: he could read out some ads, you know, some commercials.
5: He could do the weather. Righto, flying is the second biggest phobia. What's number one?
7: Public speaking or crashing the aeroplane.
5: Hang on, thrown in two there. I'm not sure about the crashing the aeroplane, but you're right on the first occasion. Well done.
3: Well done.
5: Yeah, public speaking.
3: Makes sense.
5: Speaking, oh, yeah, people are petrified. Mm. Whereas, I mean, it comes natural to us. But, Al, you'd make a good public speaker.
7: Yeah, well, I'm a commentator on drag racing.
5: Oh, that's right. He's a drag racing commentator. We've got 5 seconds here. Just announce the start of a race,
7: no,
5: quick.
7: No, not again. No.
5: Okay.
3: Righto, Al, you're a good sport.
1: Leave the drive rush to us. 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
2: It's the Morning Rush. Shaun and Monkey, it's back. The Morning Rush Games.
3: Yeah, geez, we had a couple of days off just due to a lack of funds. But anyway, it's
2: rings
3: back.
2: A bell, that actually, lack of funds.
3: Yeah, and we haven't gone to a new event yet. We're staying with one that I felt I let the Morning Rush team down. Mainly,
2: I know which one it is. You failed miserably. 0 out of 3. That was a couple of days back.
3: Mainly I let you and head office down by not going very well at middle name Monkey. I back myself in most times to guess people's middle names, so I've actually had to really sharpen up here. Can you remember the end of yesterday's show? I asked anyone if you're a female and were born in the 80s.
2: You said send us a text.
3: Send us a text. So we've got a few here. We'll start with Catherine. Good morning, Catherine.
4: Morning, fellas. How are you?
3: Really good. Now, normally with the middle name Monkey segment, I need your surname. I don't need this today. I saw something on social media the other day.
2: Your job.
3: And I'm just going to test it out. Okay, Catherine. Now, if I don't get it right...
2: I think you need to retire this game if you don't get it right today.
3: If I don't get it right, I'm going to give you $50 cash, all right?
4: Oh.
3: Okay.
4: Okay.
3: Catherine, what year were you born?
4: 1981.
3: Is your middle name Louise?
4: No.
2: Oh, he's just gone for it.
3: What is it?
4: It's Anne.
3: Catherine Anne. All right, okay. Okay. See you later, Catherine.
2: Now, Thank you.
3: There's a theory here because I read this social media post, right, that anyone born in the 80s, right, females, more often than not will have a middle name of Louise. So let's go to our second caller. Hello. What's your name?
5: Erin,
3: of course. Lovely Erin.
5: Hello, how are you?
3: You're good. What year were you born?
5: 1989.
3: Yeah, so you're Erin Louise, right?
5: I am.
2: Monkey. Yes.
3: Hello.
2: Okay.
3: So hang on. Now, there's a theme here. Catherine was 81, right? Erin, were you 89? Erin Louise. No cash.
5: 89.
3: No cash for you, my friend. I'm sorry. But it's
5: so
3: lovely to meet you.
2: Yeah.
3: Have a great weekend. All right, finally, we've got Lana. Are you there, Lana?
6: Yeah.
3: Yep. Oh, see, Lana Louise doesn't go. What year were you born?
6: 87.
3: Oh. 87. I'm going with it. Lana Louise?
6: No.
2: Oh.
3: What is it?
2: Lana Elizabeth, I think she is.
6: Nope.
3: No, Sean.
2: No,
3: it's
2: look at
3: not
2: me trying
3: your
2: to get,
3: game.
2: I know it's not my game. I'm trying to get it.
3: And I've already got a preempted thing that it's Louise. What is it, Lana?
6: Nicole.
2: Oh, well, yeah, Lana Nicole.
3: Never get that.
2: Well done.
3: I got one. And with that, I now am officially announcing after 28 years in radio, I'm never playing that game again. $100 to our lovely listeners.
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0: Time to talk some sport. Monkey's thought on sport, all thanks to no sponsor.
1: Yeah. Oh, thanks for pointing that out. 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Check it out if you need an MC. Okay, let's move on. The Commonwealth Games flying along. We just saw some great vision of Bruce McAvaney behind the scenes calling one of the events. He's a ripper. Now, Gina Rinehart, okay, we've been saying, I think you and I have both said, she's been giving every athlete some money when they win a gold. It was just the swimmers.
0: Just the swimmers.
1: Yeah, so now that's done in the pool. The grand total's in. Drumroll, please. Gina, after, you know, a record haul in the pool, she's going to part with $1.27 million.
0: Yeah.
1: $1,272,500.
0: I don't think that'll send her to the to the street.
1: No.
0: You know, she'll be right.
1: Good on her. Now, what about this? Imagine you're the mum and dad of the Conan sisters. So this weekend, all right, spare a thought for the Conan family. Bree Conan, I think that's how you pronounce it. She's a premiership skipper with the Brisbane Lions. She'll be representing Australia versus Ireland in this anticipated AFL Women's Clash.
0: Oh, right? Yeah.
1: That's ahead of the season getting underway. And as we know, there's so many Irish girls in the AFLW. So she's playing for her country in footy, right?
0: Yeah, I'm getting my head around. Yeah.
1: Her little sister, Cara, okay, she's in Glasgow representing the country for the Diamonds. In the netball.
0: Oh, gotcha.
1: So that's a pretty good family.
0: That's cool, yeah.
1: The Conans.
0: Yeah, well done.
1: One in Glasgow, one here, both representing the country.
0: In the blood.
1: Green and gold right through there. Now, we spoke about the fact Collingwood ran out to a song last night that wasn't their theme song, which was a shame because they never heard it all night. Bad luck, Pies. And it was a big sort of new thing Collingwood were doing. I didn't realise Geelong ran out to a different song too.
0: Yeah, I didn't know that either. Do we know what that was?
1: Cody from the bakery sent it in. It was a song I didn't recognise. So, yeah, I'm not sure how that went. If someone went along last night, they might be able to tell us what it was like. He said it was Geelong ran out to Kerncraft 400 Zombie Nation.
0: What is that? Nah, I don't know.
1: What I want to finish on sport with today is to get some help from everyone. Or to reminisce or get a little bit nostalgic. It was weird. Last weekend, I was driving out of Melbourne and I was heading to Ballarat, all right?
0: Mm.
1: And as I'm heading to Ballarat, I just had this strange thought. Remember back in the day, if you're in Ballarat as a footballer and a promising footballer, you were zoned to St Kilda. Because as I was driving along the Ballarat road, I'm like, I wonder if Plugger coming down this road a few times when he went to Moorabbin as a saint, because he was at North Ballarat.
0: He would have been up and down the highway.
1: And he got zoned. And I know
0: Danny Frawley?
1: Yeah, Danny Spud Frawley. And a lot of Ballarat people were zoned to St Kilda. And then my mind boggled. I couldn't quite remember all the zones. Back in the VFL days, because how different is it now? You can get plucked from anywhere.
0: Yeah.
1: And I just got thinking, not so much how... Well, it certainly wasn't rigged or biased, but it was like...
0: No, it was where you...
1: When you think about it, back in those days, if that's where you were, that's who you would play with if you made the big time.
0: So, yeah, depending where you are, like, I don't know if it's all of Gippsland, but a big chunk of Gippsland was Hawthorne.
1: Right.
0: Roger Merritt, like, and Alistair, they're... Yeah, where are they? They were maybe...
1: Are they Kenai or...

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2: We've got John playing today. He's been trying to get through for a long time. It's your lucky day, John. $500 is the jackpot. How are you?
3: Yeah, good, thank you. That would be great.
4: Yeah, right. So is that true, John? You try every morning?
3: Well, I just retired in August, and ever since then I've been trying to get through last year. So,
4: oh, my God. It's August.
3: First time I've got through.
4: It's August tomorrow. You've been trying for 12 months. Good on
3: Nearly,
4: you, buddy.
3: Yep.
4: Well, it's your anniversary. I'll get a good letter roll for you here, mate. Good letter. T. A T.
3: T for Tom.
4: A T for Tom. A good letter. Sean's asking, don't repeat a word in your answers and say pass if you're not sure. John, this has been 12 okay. months in the making. Good luck.
3: Yep.
2: All right, John, starting with T. A colour.
3: Pass.
2: A fruit.
3: Pass.
2: A shape.
3: Triangle.
2: A bird.
3: Turkey.
2: Something you hear at a sporting event.
3: Talking.
2: A term of measurement.
3: Pass.
2: Something on a map.
3: Town.
2: A drug or medicine.
3: Pass.
2: A stone or gem.
3: Pass.
2: An occupation.
3: Truck driver.
2: A colour.
3: Colour. Pass.
2: A fruit.
3: Fruit.
4: Bad luck, John. Bad luck. I thought
3: Sorry
4: the letter
3: about
4: was.
3: That.
4: No, you're right. I thought the letter would be okay, but a couple of correct guesses, but a few left on the table.
3: Yep.
4: So, what do you tell people when you know they say, "What have you been up to you in your retirement, John?" Just trying to get through to Radio Scattergories on the morning rush.
3: Yeah, that's right. Trying to get through and mowing a few lawns for people and doing a few odd jobs around as well. So,
4: oh, nice. Good way
3: to keep me busy.
4: That's the main thing, mate.
3: Well, going to Melbourne to the football as well.
4: Oh, good yeah. Who do you follow?
3: I'm a Carlton supporter.
4: Oh, the Blues. All right. Well, good luck this weekend. I think you're the
3: We've got Brisbane this weekend, so it'll be a pretty tough game.
4: I'd reckon. Hey, well played, mate. Nice to meet you. And look.
3: Okay, thank you.
4: We might speak to you again. John playing this morning, 5:50 on Monday, Shawnee.
2: 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We'll find out what's on Mitchell Unlimited.
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12: The Shadow Minister for Indigenous Australians says Labor had no plan B to improve the lives of Indigenous Australians if the Voice referendum failed. In a speech at the Garma Festival in the Northern Territory, Julian Lisa accused the government of lacking direction and a sense of purpose in its Indigenous Affairs policy in the wake of the Voice's failure. Mr. Lisa says the problems which existed in Indigenous communities before the referendum still exist today.
13: Throughout that referendum, the issues around Indigenous disadvantage, about poor outcomes in education, in health, in life expectancy, and incarceration have been raised. So the country knew what the issues were. They rejected the government's solution in The Voice, but then the government had no plan B.
12: Footage of an online conversation between an Israeli influencer and two Sydney nurses accused of threatening Israeli patients can now be used as evidence in their upcoming trial. A judge last month ruled the unedited video was inadmissible as evidence, but an appeals court has today set aside the judgment. BHP is facing renewed strike action by unionised workers in Western Australia. As Pilbara. A 24-hour stop work notice has been lodged with the Fair Work Commission for the 8th of August. Workers will not load ships during the strike. The state's Mines Minister, Daniel Pastorelli, hopes a resolution is found soon.
14: It's important that workers are paid properly. It's also important that the resources sector continue to power along. So we ask that both parties come to the table and negotiate in good faith.
12: Victorian public school teachers will stop work for the third time next month amid a drawn-out pay dispute with the state government. The Australian Education Union says its members will stop work across the state for 24 hours on the 19th of August unless an acceptable pay offer is received. Australia is sending firefighting support to France as it battles the worst wildfires the country has faced since World War II. A team from the New South Wales Rural Fire Service is being deployed in the coming days. RFS Commissioner Trent Curtin says they will provide around-the-clock support.
15: For the first time over there in France, during the night time, if they do get deployed during the night, so this will be an amazing capability.
12: And the opposition leader says charges against federal government MP Lou Gosling are a test of leadership for the Prime Minister. Checking sport, Geelong and Tyson Stengel have officially parted ways despite the small forward still having 3 years remaining on his contract. He played only one VFL game this season amid off-field issues. Collingwood has parted ways with 2023 Norm Smith medalist Bobby Hill after he also spent a significant time away from the club. Pies veteran Jeremy Howe has undergone surgery after breaking his left forearm in last night's loss to Geelong. A timeline on his return is yet to be confirmed. That's the latest. I'm Sasha Foote.
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0: I'm Sasha Foote. A leading advocacy group believes parents deserve an answer as to why past convictions were not taken into account when passing Working with Children checks. Attorney Generals have met in Darwin to agree on a nationally consistent assessment process. It will see anyone convicted of serious criminal offences banned from engaging in child-related work. An investigation into the Hunter Valley wedding bus crash has made sweeping recommendations to improve bus safety oversight across the industry. The three-year-long probe by the New South Wales Transport Safety Regulator found the driver was speeding at the time of the crash and was likely influenced by his ongoing misuse of a prescription opioid. OTSI Chief Investigator Jim Modrovanos says he also uncovered major safety system gaps.
1: My final report has concluded that the safety systems in place failed to work together effectively.
0: A man in New South Wales has been charged with manufacturing illegal firearms. Federal police allege firearm parts, live ammunition and blueprints for manufacturing weapons were found at a home in Katoomba. Victorian teachers are planning another 24-hour statewide strike next month unless they receive a satisfactory pay offer from the state government. The Australian Education Union have voted to escalate their campaign for better pay and condition. The Australian Education Union has voted to escalate their campaign for better pay and conditions. Victorian Premier Ben Carroll, who is a former teacher himself, insists a new deal is within reach.
2: Everybody in this government and everybody in our community, including our teachers, wants to see a deal reached. And the door is open. The door is open for the union to come back and speak to the Education Minister.
0: Also making news, the opposition is accusing the Albanese government of not having a Plan B option to improve the lives of Indigenous Australians if the Voice referendum failed. And Australian rock journalist Glenn A. Baker is being remembered as a passionate human being who never lost the music bug. The long-time Billboard magazine editor has died at the age of 74 after a slow decline in health following multiple heart attacks. Baker's son, Orson, says despite the health issues, his dad was still keen on seeing live music.
3: Even up till recently, he was still calling me at 7 o'clock in the evening saying, "Son, you and I got to go to a concert."
0: Checking sport. Western Bulldogs' Riley West will play his 100th game when the Dogs take on Fremantle in Perth. Collingwood Premiership player Bobby Hill has officially left the club by way of mutual agreement. The Swans have named an unchanged squad for tomorrow afternoon's AFL battle with St Kilda at Marvel Stadium. Alex De Minaur has beaten Cruz Hewitt in straight sets in an all-Aussie second-round clash. And there's a civil war brewing in world football over FIFA's plans to sell private stakes in the World Cup. That's the latest. I'm Sasha Foote.
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0: Hello, I'm Sasha Foote. Agriculture and Environment Ministers have met to discuss Australia's response and preparedness to the deadly H5 bird flu outbreak. There have been 33 confirmed cases in wild seabirds across the country, with South Australian authorities believing the deadly strain is being locally transmitted between native birds. Victorian Government Minister Paul Edbrook says a second migratory bird is now undergoing testing a day after the state's first confirmed case of the virus.
1: There is a very strong relationship with the federal government to make sure that we are monitoring every instance of this across the nation.
0: The families of four ADF personnel killed in the Taipan helicopter crash in Queensland have launched a class action in the federal court. The Commonwealth and a European aircraft company are being sued over alleged failings, which the claimants will argue led to the deaths of the four men in 2023. The opposition leader says charges against a federal Labor MP are a test of leadership for the Prime Minister. Luke Gosling is accused of assaulting Northern Territory Administrator David Connolly. He denies any wrongdoing, and his lawyers say he will fight the charges. Angus Taylor says Anthony Albanese needs to step up.
2: This is a very serious, of course, situation. An arrest, charges being laid against the most senior official in the Northern Territory.
0: Victoria's new Premier is undertaking a major public sector shake-up ahead of his front bench reshuffle on Monday. Ben Carroll has sacked the Secretary of the Department of Premier and Cabinet, who has been in the role for more than a decade. He's been replaced with Treasury Secretary Chris Barrett. The Perth Mint has created the world's largest gold bar, weighing more than 521 kilograms. It's been valued at more than $100 million. Perth Mint Chief Executive Paul Graham says it has surpassed Dubai's previous Guinness World Record by 200 kilos.
3: The technical capability to get the purity to over 5.9 gold is very, very difficult, and particularly in a size of a bar this big. So to be able to achieve that, I'm absolutely thrilled for our team.
0: A Queensland police officer has been stood down from the force accused of domestic violence and fuel theft. Two Melbourne ISIS brides have pleaded not guilty to historic crimes against humanity charges, and the US president claims his Board of Peace has reached an agreement on a plan to disarm Hamas in Gaza. Checking sport, ladder leaders Fremantle go up against the Western Bulldogs tonight in Perth. Dogs midfielder Riley West will play his 100th game. Collingwood is now devising a recovery timeline for Jeremy Howe after he underwent surgery on his left forearm. The Lions are keeping Dane Zorko on ice for tomorrow's clash with Carlton as he manages a hamstring complaint. And Alex de Minaur has defeated Cruz Hewitt 6-2, 6-3 in the second round of the ATP tournament in Washington. That's the latest. I'm Sasha.
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0: I'm Sasha Foote. Agriculture and Environment Ministers have met to discuss Australia's response and preparedness to the deadly H5 bird flu outbreak. There have been 33 confirmed cases in wild seabirds across the country, with South Australian authorities believing the deadly strain is being locally transmitted between native birds. Victorian Government Minister Paul Edbrook says a second migratory bird is now undergoing testing a day after the state's first confirmed case of the virus.
1: There is a very strong relationship with the federal government to make sure that we are monitoring every instance of this across the nation.
0: The families of four ADF personnel killed in the Taipan helicopter crash in Queensland have launched a class action in the federal court. The Commonwealth and a European aircraft company are being sued over alleged failings, which the claimants will argue led to the deaths of the four men in 2023. The opposition leader says charges against a federal Labor MP are a test of leadership for the Prime Minister. Luke Gosling is accused of assaulting Northern Territory Administrator David Connolly. He denies any wrongdoing, and his lawyers say he will fight the charges. Angus Taylor says Anthony Albanese needs to step up.
2: This is a very serious, of course, situation. An arrest, charges being laid against the most senior official in the Northern Territory.
0: Victoria's new Premier is undertaking a major public sector shake-up ahead of his front bench reshuffle on Monday. Ben Carroll has sacked the Secretary of the Department of Premier and Cabinet, who has been in the role for more than a decade. He's been replaced with Treasury Secretary Chris Barrett. The Perth Mint has created the world's largest gold bar, weighing more than 521 kilograms. It's been valued at more than $100 million. Perth Mint Chief Executive Paul Graham says it has surpassed Dubai's previous Guinness World Record by 200 kilos.
3: The technical capability to get the purity to over 5.9 gold is very, very difficult, and particularly in a size of a bar this big. So to be able to achieve that, I'm absolutely thrilled for our team.
0: A Queensland police officer has been stood down from the force accused of domestic violence and fuel theft. Two Melbourne ISIS brides have pleaded not guilty to historic crimes against humanity charges, and the US president claims his Board of Peace has reached an agreement on a plan to disarm Hamas in Gaza. Checking sport, ladder leaders Fremantle go up against the Western Bulldogs tonight in Perth. Dogs midfielder Riley West will play his 100th game. Collingwood is now devising a recovery timeline for Jeremy Howe after he underwent surgery on his left forearm. The Lions are keeping Dane Zorko on ice for tomorrow's clash with Carlton as he manages a hamstring complaint. And Alex de Minaur has defeated Cruz Hewitt 6-2, 6-3 in the second round of the ATP tournament in Washington. That's the latest. I'm Sasha.
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0: I'm Sasha Foote. Agriculture and Environment Ministers have met to discuss Australia's response and preparedness to the deadly H5 bird flu outbreak. There have been 33 confirmed cases in wild seabirds across the country, with South Australian authorities believing the deadly strain is being locally transmitted between native birds. Victorian Government Minister Paul Edbrook says a second migratory bird is now undergoing testing a day after the state's first confirmed case of the virus.
1: There is a very strong relationship with the federal government to make sure that we are monitoring every instance of this across the nation.
0: The families of four ADF personnel killed in the Taipan helicopter crash in Queensland have launched a class action in the federal court. The Commonwealth and a European aircraft company are being sued over alleged failings, which the claimants will argue led to the deaths of the four men in 2023. The opposition leader says charges against a federal Labor MP are a test of leadership for the Prime Minister. Luke Gosling is accused of assaulting Northern Territory Administrator David Connolly. He denies any wrongdoing, and his lawyers say he will fight the charges. Angus Taylor says Anthony Albanese needs to step up.
2: This is a very serious, of course, situation, and an arrest, charges being laid against the most senior official in the Northern Territory.
0: Victoria's new premier is undertaking a major public sector shake-up ahead of his front bench reshuffle on Monday. Ben Carroll has sacked the secretary of the Department of Premier and Cabinet, who has been in the role for more than a decade. He's been replaced with Treasury Secretary Chris Barrett. The Perth Mint has created the world's largest gold bar, weighing more than 521 kilograms. It's been valued at more than $100 million. Perth Mint Chief Executive Paul Graham says it has surpassed Dubai's previous Guinness World Record by 200 kilos.
3: The technical capability to get the purity to over 5.9 gold is very, very difficult, and particularly in a size of a bar this big. So to be able to achieve that, I'm absolutely thrilled for our team.
0: A Queensland police officer has been stood down from the force accused of domestic violence and fuel theft. Two Melbourne ISIS brides have pleaded not guilty to historic crimes against humanity charges, and the US president claims his Board of Peace has reached an agreement on a plan to disarm Hamas in Gaza. Checking sport, ladder leaders Fremantle go up against the Western Bulldogs tonight in Perth. Dogs midfielder Riley West will play his 100th game. Collingwood is now devising a recovery timeline for Jeremy Howe after he underwent surgery on his left forearm. The Lions are keeping Dane Zorko on ice for tomorrow's clash with Carlton as he manages a hamstring complaint. And Alex de Minaur has defeated Cruz Hewitt 6-2, 6-3 in the second round of the ATP tournament in Washington. That's the latest. I'm Sasha.
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0: Sasha Foote. Agriculture and Environment Ministers have met to discuss Australia's response and preparedness to the deadly H5 bird flu outbreak. There have been 33 confirmed cases in wild seabirds across the country, with South Australian authorities believing the deadly strain is being locally transmitted between native birds. Victorian Government Minister Paul Edbrook says a second migratory bird is now undergoing testing a day after the state's first confirmed case of the virus.
1: There is a very strong relationship with the federal government to make sure that we are monitoring every instance of this across the nation.
0: The families of four ADF personnel killed in the Taipan helicopter crash in Queensland have launched a class action in the federal court. The Commonwealth and a European aircraft company are being sued over alleged failings, which the claimants will argue led to the deaths of the four men in 2023. The opposition leader says charges against a federal Labor MP are a test of leadership for the Prime Minister. Luke Gosling is accused of assaulting Northern Territory Administrator David Connolly. He denies any wrongdoing, and his lawyers say he will fight the charges. Angus Taylor says Anthony Albanese needs to step up.
2: This is a very serious, of course, situation, and an arrest, charges being laid against the most senior official in the Northern Territory.
0: Victoria's new premier is undertaking a major public sector shake-up ahead of his front bench reshuffle on Monday. Ben Carroll has sacked the secretary of the Department of Premier and Cabinet, who has been in the role for more than a decade. He's been replaced with Treasury Secretary Chris Barrett. The Perth Mint has created the world's largest gold bar, weighing more than 521 kilograms. It's been valued at more than $100 million. Perth Mint Chief Executive Paul Graham says it has surpassed Dubai's previous Guinness World Record by 200 kilos.
3: The technical capability to get the purity to over 5.9 gold is very, very difficult, and particularly in a size of a bar this big. So to be able to achieve that, I'm absolutely thrilled for our team.
0: Queensland police officer has been stood down from the force accused of domestic violence and fuel theft. Two Melbourne ISIS brides have pleaded not guilty to historic crimes against humanity charges, and the US president claims his Board of Peace has reached an agreement on a plan to disarm Hamas in Gaza. Checking sport, ladder leaders Fremantle go up against the Western Bulldogs tonight in Perth. Dogs midfielder Riley West will play his 100th game. Collingwood is now devising a recovery timeline for Jeremy Howe after he underwent surgery on his left forearm. The Lions are keeping Dane Zorko on ice for tomorrow's clash with Carlton as he manages a hamstring complaint. And Alex de Minaur has defeated Cruz Hewitt 6-2, 6-3 in the second round of the ATP tournament in Washington. That's the latest. I'm Sasha.
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18: Hello, I'm Chelsea Bowden. Childcare advocates say there is still more work to do to rebuild trust in the childcare system. Attorneys General have agreed on a nationally consistent assessment process for working with children checks. It will mean a childcare worker convicted of serious crimes in one state cannot hold or gain a check anywhere else in the country. Childcare Choice co-founder Madeline Simmons says more change is still needed.
19: We are glad that something like this has actually made it to the meeting of Attorney Generals up in Darwin today. It certainly shows that our campaign and the work from parents around the country is working, and we see it as an excellent first step, but it is the first of many that we expect to see.
18: 19 new bird flu cases have been detected among greater crested terns along South Australia's southeast coast and Kangaroo Island. The infected birds were found in a number of locations. They bring the number of confirmed or presumed positive detections of H5 bird flu in Australia to 52. The federal government is facing growing backlash to plans to reduce the private health insurance rebate for over 65s. Labor says the policy will save billions of dollars, which can then be used to fund aged care services. The New South Wales, Queensland and Tasmanian governments warn it could lead to people dropping their cover, putting more pressure on public hospitals. Shadow Health and Aged Care Minister Anne Rustin is echoing these concerns.
20: All of these additional older Australians are forced into that system that's already buckling. We're likely to see older Australians particularly, but all Australians who will be impacted by this potentially could be seriously harmed or even die as a result of the overburdening of our health system.
18: BHP workers in WA's Pilbara are preparing to down tools for the second time in a generation. Jamie Smith reports.
21: Workers campaigning for better pay and conditions say they'll stop loading ships at Port Hedland Bulk Export Terminal next Saturday. That's to be followed by a 24-hour work stoppage the following day. The move has been criticised by WA's Chamber of Minerals and Energy, which warns the two-day action could have serious impacts on the state's economy. BHP says it's frustrated by the lack of progress, but it's focused on reaching a fair and reasonable agreement. A meeting convened by the Fair Work Commission is scheduled for next Tuesday. Jamie Smith, Perth.
18: Also making news, WA scientists have successfully cloned one of the world's rarest plants, the critically endangered Queen of Sheba orchid. And a library on the New South Wales south coast has had an overdue book returned nearly 150 years late. The 1858 copy was found behind a fireplace during home renovations. In finance, one Australian dollar is buying 70.1 US cents.
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18: The winning streak has continued in round 22 of the NRL. Andrew Lucas reports.
23: The Bulldogs have made it 6 wins from their last 7 games, beating the Storm 36-22 at Amy Park. Moses Leo and Jamin Salmon crossed for first half doubles to make it 16 all at the break in front of over 19,000 fans. But the visitors surged home with 4 second-half tries, including 2 late to Stephen Crichton. Earlier, the Dolphins held off the Dragons 28-22 at Wynn Stadium. Andrew Lucas, Sydney.
18: The Dockers' winning ways have continued with a 37-point win over the Western Bulldogs. Fremantle kicked 7-1 in the second half to remain undefeated at home. And Aussie para-athlete Eliza O'Connell has won bronze in the rerun of the women's 1500-metre T54 race. That's the latest news and sport.
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1: 3YBFM weather.
2: A frost warning is in place for the southwest this morning. Partly cloudy with the light winds becoming northerly up to 20 k's through the middle of today, becoming light later this afternoon. Mortlake and Terang heading for 14 degrees. Port Fairy and Warrnambool a top of 15. Tomorrow, sunny with a late shower or two, a top of 15. Monday, cloudy, showers and 13. For Tuesday, cloudy, showers easing, a top of 14.
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2: Right now, it's 5 degrees.
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0: Listen up and have your say. Yeah, it's true that I like J-Bells. True that I like Pats.
1: Okay.
0: Because when you line
1: them up together,
0: overnights is where it's at.
1: There he is, Kevin from Sunshine, opening the show with his something he's put together. He's got a bit too much time on his hands. Thank you, Kevin in Sunshine. Let's take a break and take your calls after this. Sean, John, Rob, Tom, Phil, if there's anybody left listening, after the break, we'll take your calls. 133-693. This is the weekend edition of Australia Overnight.
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3: 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Falafels.
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1: This is Australia Overnight. Welcome to Saturday the 1st of August. I'm Pat Panetta. What's on your mind? 133-693, the phone number, text line. Oh, can we send a text line through? I don't know. 0477-693-693. Flick me a text. We'll see if we can access those texts. Maybe we can cut and paste them from the studio. The blank quiz is coming up soon, and also the Great Australian Road Trip Part 2 with James Ward. But firstly, Sean in Launceston. Hi there, Sean.
12: Good evening.
1: Hello, Sean.
12: Yeah, I wouldn't recommend riding a motorbike at night time.
1: Yeah, I thought that. Yeah, I saw a few motorcycles. Not on the highway, but just, the Pacific or the Hume, but enough around to think, not my thing. No, because I did talk about that. What about Drew sitting in the studio? You look like you'd run a motorcycle. Yeah, no, good idea, Sean.
12: You get ran into by kangaroos and things. I've been hit by a few of them in the side, none head on yet. If you hit them head on, you're gone.
1: Yeah, that's the thing about driving at night. and Dawn and Dusk. Yeah, you got to be careful with that. That's a good tip there, Shawnee.
12: I didn't do much today. Just I'm waiting for my TC ticket so I can go back to work and back to traffic control, which I should have been here today. I'll probably get here Monday or Tuesday. Depends on when the government department sent it.
1: That'll keep you busy. I know you've done your course, the traffic control course. So that'll be good, mate. Keep us posted with all that. That's a good gig to have. Well done. It seems to be pretty busy. Thank you, Sean. On that, the big build in Victoria, which kept that sector going, there's the Royal Commission now on the CFMEU and the big build, and that's part of what's happening with the government there, and that's a big reason why Jacinta Allan's no longer the Premier, and Ben Carroll stepped in and has called that Royal Commission. So when I think traffic, I think the big build, and I think how it's really led to the demise of Jacinta Allan and what will happen with that Royal Commission. So that's all something we can talk about now, if you like, and also Terry, 133693. John is in Canberra. Hi there, John.
13: G'day. Here's a few things that probably controversial. So Pauline Hanson, I'm not supporting her that well. So she supports men. She comes from an older woman. I'm 80. I've got a 17-year-old daughter, and I've had other kids. But she supports, I've noticed she says some things that support men more than the younger women do. She actually sees some types of logic. So there's been a big movement, you know, I've seen throughout my life towards women, coercive control and loss of control by the men. I put it to you that men generally, this is controversial, you might say it's not true, but generally men decide by logic and women are more emotional. And they say that's why women, they get their way by talking, whereas men, of course, are strength and coming from the jungle.
1: Well, I don't think that's controversial. I think that's a pretty fair statement. That's not a surprise to anybody. Right. If you think of the evolution of each gender, and we'll see if people agree, women influence in a different way than men. I think if you think about the history of men on the planet versus women on the planet, we all influence others the way we can. And if you generalise, I mean, women haven't had, they've had to use different ways, so they're more emotionally intelligent, maybe. That might be a reason why. So that's not a surprise, So, okay. What's your next point off that?
13: As I said, Pauline does that. Now, the other thing that I had heard, I haven't read a lot. I've got a very smart friend who's, I come from the computing area, and he tells me all these bright ideas. But anyway, he says that empires, once women start to have control, like the Roman Empire, it's generally not good. They go downhill. Because they're not meant to have that. It's more men. But that's, again, controversial.
1: Well, that is controversial. I mean, how would he know? I mean, there's different leaders, no matter what gender you are. There's good and bad leaders. There's people who do the job that sort of serves others, and I don't think you can actually divide that by gender and make that generalisation. Tell your mate to watch a show on Netflix. There's a show with Sacha Baron Cohen, or a movie that is satire, and it sends that up. It actually creates a world where, just on what you're saying, thank you there, where are we, John? Sets up the world where, men are playing the role of women. It's a comedy. But it's an interesting way of looking at it. Have you seen that, Drew? No, Sacha Baron Cohen, in his movie on Netflix, deals with that from a comedic lens, but it does deal with that question that you're talking about there, John. Rob's in Melbourne. Hi there, Rob. G'day, Rob.
14: Hey, Pat, how you going?
1: Yeah, I'm good.
14: And good to hear that you've made it there safely.
1: Yeah, thank you, mate.
14: Mate, as for driving at night, mate, prior to driving trucks, mate, it didn't faze me day or night, but after driving trucks and the amount of wildlife that come out of nowhere, mate, unless I have to, I won't drive at night in the car, especially on the Hume. And I mean, sometimes it gets to the stage where it's not so much the live ones that jump out, you've got to dodge the ones that have already been hit that are still on the road.
1: Yeah, I noticed that.
14: And the other thing with the new Premier, mate, I believe he's going to be given a chance to prove himself. He says he's no Daniel Andrews or Jacinta Allan. Well, he saw what happened, so hopefully he'd be smart and make a change. So we've got to give him a chance, mate, to prove himself.
1: Well, I guess so.
14: Yeah.
1: Really? I mean, he was part of the old regime. He's trying to redefine, to distance himself from the others. His job is to, save the furniture. Terry Barnes, again, we'll talk more about this, because it was the polling. It was the polling that was predicting a wipeout for the party with Jacinta Allen as leader. And nobody likes to lose their jobs, especially career politicians. That's all they've known their whole working lives. And they thought, hang on, I think we're going to lose our jobs now. We're up at this, this nice fat wage that I'm getting. It's getting a bit dicey. So anyway, so they rolled their leader and they're resetting. So let's see how we go for the next few months. But maybe you could sort of put up a good showing in the election in November against Jess Wilson, the leader of the opposition, the coalition of the Libs in Victoria. Thank you, Rob. After Rob, we've got Tom. Hello, Tom.
15: Hi, Pat. How are you?
1: Yeah, I'm good, Tom.
15: That's good. Pat, you know what I really don't like at all?
1: What's been driving you crazy there, Tom?
15: Yeah, what's been driving me crazy is politicians, when they're asked a question by the media and they don't want to answer it, and so their response is, I'm not going to give a running commentary on this issue. Uh-huh. And, I mean, that's not good enough. And it seems like the press just seem to accept it every time. Oh, okay. They should say, I think they should say, the public deserves an answer from you now. I mean, admittedly, sometimes they get out of it because there's court proceedings, like the ICAC at the moment, where I think Angus Taylor was mentioned. I'm not saying he did anything wrong, but he was mentioned, and he said that about 2 days ago. And so did Kelly Sloan, the New South Wales Liberal leader.
1: Right.
15: She said it too, because they're in the ICAC at the moment. But I'm not just picking on the Liberals, because Labor does it just as much, all their politicians. They all do it. It's just a get-out card.
1: I'm not going to give a running commentary on this. I mean, they're skilled at dodging questions, and it does get frustrating at times. Different politicians have different cliches to dodge or get around a question. I guess it's up to the journalist to prod again to keep going.
15: Yeah,
1: sometimes it gets a bit frustrating or a bit loop, it goes around in loops. Yeah. Give me an example of when they said it recently. I guess when it comes to this Royal Commission and the unions and things. What did Angus Taylor, what was he referring to when he said that?
15: I think it was mentioned, there's an ICAC inquiry into the New South Wales Liberal Party at the moment in New South Wales about branch stacking and all that sort of thing.
1: Yep.
15: And I think he was mentioned as, I'm not saying he did anything wrong, but he was mentioned in it.
1: In that ICAC report, yes, that's right, that was in the news about there was payments to the Libs. Okay, no worries. Well, thank you there, Tom. Clichés that politicians use to get out of an answer. Various politicians have their ways of doing this. 133-693. Phil's on the line. G'day there, Phil.
16: Yes, good morning. I'd like to speak about government departments now that are now discriminating against the sight impaired, because once upon a time we could ring Siri and they say to you, press 6, press 9, press 5, and then you'd go to an operator. Well, they've now done away with the operator. So consequently, the program goes through twice and then it just cuts you straight off and you can't get through to them. And I just do feel that I don't know where we go from here.
1: Yeah, it is frustrating. And it's where do we go from here? So the sight impaired, you can't hit the numbers because you use Siri, of course, to dial it for you. So, I mean, what do you do next? And that, how common is that when you phone up and they say, hit 1 or 2 or whatever to get to a department. So,
16: exactly.
1: I mean, you're hamstrung. I mean, that is just, that's got to be fixed.
16: Said, please wait for the next available operator. But they don't have that anymore.
1: Yeah, then it goes through to that and start ringing. Okay, Phil, that's something which needs to be fixed. You know, there's also, and I've got this on the list to talk to a hearing not-for-profit, Expression Audio. and they're building an app. So this is about the, well, the hearing impaired dialing 000 as well. There's no access or an easy way for deaf people to dial 000. So there's another one. They're building an app for that and putting lots of money behind that. So we need to think about also the sight impaired and how they get through to a government department or whoever when you phone up to get a service done on the phone. Okay, that was Phil. Let's go to Chris in Laylaw. Hi there, Chris.
17: Hi, Pat. Look, there's nothing good that can be said about the Labor Party, nor its new leader. The way the previous leader went out, she did make no mention of the pain that she's caused. She's put Victoria is a state of despair. It's her doing. She was the premier. She should have been well aware of what was going on in the with the CFMEU. She was the former minister for infrastructure. So she would have known. If she didn't know, well, she's responsible for it. And she needs to bear the blame for it. As far as the new premier goes, he was part of the rot that came in with Labor from Daniel Andrews. He did nothing. He didn't speak out. He was unwilling to challenge in the past. Now that she's been forced out, the premier's been forced out, he's taken on the role. But I just, to me, the best thing that can happen out of all of this is for the Labor Party to implode. I don't think I want to give them a chance to do anything. We're in a situation where we've got a rotten government in Canberra, an even more rotten one here in Victoria. There's no point looking to the opposition for anything better. They've done nothing in opposition. They've made themselves irrelevant. They are unelectable. To me, the best thing that can happen to Victorian politics is both the parliament needs to be sacked and administrators appointed.
1: Right, okay. Well, that's very dramatic, Chris. Look, I know you're very passionate about this and good on you for calling across the week. I've been listening a lot as I was driving across from Melbourne to Brisbane and there's no denying which way, well, you're voting or at least your thoughts on that. The Royal Commission has been called by the current Victorian leader, Ben Carroll, or will call the Royal Commission. That way he'll set the terms of reference. That's part of the reason why they're doing it under an ALP government. The big build needs to be looked at. The union sector, there's been many Royal Commissions looking at the union sector and sort of hasn't gone anywhere. Here's another one. Yes, we need a new outlook or a new government in Victoria, and I made the point that they are a big deal, Victoria, when it comes to the national economy, and it has to be on track for all of us. Discussing that soon with Terry Barnes. Okay, Chris, now soon we'll do the blank quiz, I think, too, so your chance to win a prize, so stand by for the blank quiz. But firstly, we need to go to Sydney, and Antoinette, is it? Hi there. Antoine, hello, no, Antoine. Sorry, Antoine.
18: Thank you for your time. Look, I like to say this. You got such a kind voice. When I listen to you, I'm noticing 2GB. You're one of the broadcasters that have such a beautiful, kind voice. You're a compassionate person. You come across that way,
1: right? Okay.
18: And you're a very smart guy too. And I appreciate your energy and what you're sharing. Your knowledge. You got so much knowledge, and I really appreciate it. The other thing too is I'd like to share. I'm involved with my colleagues in an initiative that empowers children, primary school students in Australia, to find a pollution solution. And it'll be good. I would just imagine that it'd be so good to have 2GB talking, have a segment about pollution and talking about it. How can we as society or empower the children? In primary school, what to do with pollution,
1: yes.
18: How to deal with it, what the impact is and what the consequences and how we could all help and make this world a better place.
1: Yes.
18: With pollution.
1: We've changed our thoughts on pollution, though. Do you think we're better than we used to be? As you say that, I remember there was a lot of ignorance around pollution. Now we're more aware of the environment and our habits and how it affects the world around us, Antoine?
18: Yes, but when you think about it, every human being on the planet today was responsible for some kind of pollution.
1: Right.
18: So, and we're leaving this problem this problem is going to be around for some time. So our initiative is called Jack the Super Prawn Pollution Solution Students Conference Day.
1: Right.
18: So
1: oh,
18: that happens
1: good.
18: Annually.
1: Yep.
18: And
1: yep.
18: Children from different schools participate, and they come up with a solution to one of the 11 types of pollution within our program. And yep. the thing is growing, and it needs awareness needs to grow. We're getting to a point where the world is realizing just how significant pollution is and the impact it has on all living creatures on Earth.
1: Okay, well, you say a segment, but, you know, you can phone anytime and give us an update, because you're right, we'll look after this planet, to state the obvious, and all of us need to be responsible when it comes to that. There's often the argument that here locally, you know, we do as much as we can here in Australia, but then you look overseas and they aren't as many examples where they don't sort of follow the rules or think about pollution as much as we do locally. But still, every individual should make the choice to do that, and that will assist even in the big world, I think. So we should also make that point, effort individually, and hopefully that will then, you know, spread and ripple out. The blank quiz, your chance to win a prize, 133693. Now, this morning there is 8 questions relating to different news stories of the week, so we call it the blank quiz. Phone now, 133693. Guess the blanked out word and get to the end and win the prize. For example, number 2, a favourite Aussie movie is set to be turned into a stage musical. The movie blank is set to open in February 2027. So a stage musical, this was in the news during the week, for an Aussie movie. These questions, Jay's done a great job with these questions, so there you are. That's number 2, 133693, the blank quiz. Victoria has a new premier. His name is Ben Blank. There you go. 8 questions. Phone now to win the prize on Australia Overnight.
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1: Taking your calls across the nation, the Saturday morning edition of Australia Overnight, 133-693. Got the intro there, Jay? It's time for this. Blank quiz. Okay, Merv. Hello, Merv. Hello there, Merv. Hello there, Warren of Lilydale.
5: G'day, Pat. How are you?
1: I'm good, Warren. We've got some questions here for the blank quiz. Number one to win the prize. Victoria has a new premier. His name is Ben Blank. Yeah, Warren?
5: Ben Carroll.
1: Ben Carroll at number one. Number two, a favourite Aussie movie is set to be turned into a stage musical, featured in the news this week. The movie Blank is set to open in February 2027. What's this iconic Aussie musical that's going to be turned into a movie, be turned into a musical? Warren?
5: The Castle.
1: The Castle, that's right. Number three, Warren, on the blank quiz. The Commonwealth Games started this week in blank.
5: Edinburgh.
1: Oh, no. Wrong Scottish city there, Warren. 133-693, just down the... Have you been to Scotland, Drew? No, down the road from Edinburgh, down the castles. Who's clicking there? Is that me or is that Warren? See you, Warren. Phone back, 133-693. Katrina, who's in queue. Hi, Katrina.
6: Hi, good
1: Hello,
6: morning.
1: This is called the Blank Quiz, Katrina.
6: Yes.
1: How's your day been?
6: Is it Glasgow?
1: It is Glasgow. Get on with it, Patrick. Glasgow, okay, that's number three. Number four, just going to this page here, just getting some news stories and blanking out some words here for you, Katrina. The former home of Blank, the founder, right, of Blank, this is in the news, is going under the hammer this week, along with his old day planner, which is said to contain his 11 secret herbs and spices and the exact amounts that were used. A teen boy will tell you today. Okay, so who's the Blank that was featured in the news this week? The
6: is
1: former home.
6: Colonel Sanders?
1: Colonel Sanders, a KFC, and his day planner. How's that? Hey, with the secret herbs and spices. Number five, the Blank Quiz, 133-693. The White Lotus star Blank was spotted pushing a shopping trolley in Bondi during the week. She's filming something in Australia here for an ad campaign for Audible. Who was the person spotted in Bondi this week, the White Lotus star pushing a shopping trolley, Katrina? Do you know her name?
6: Is it Jennifer Coolidge?
1: That's right. Oh, well done.
6: Yes, that's it, yeah.
1: Okay, fair enough. Is it just you there, Katrina? You're allowed to get help. Anybody nearby?
6: No, I'm here, yes.
1: Just you? Everybody in bed?
6: Sleep, but I can't.
1: Yeah, okay, well, that's right. That's what we're here for. Everybody else is asleep, are they? If you want to wake somebody up to help you, you can. You're going to get the prize.
6: No, I'm on my own.
1: There's a prize on the line here. Number six, Katrina. On Tuesday this week across Australia, we had a mobile phone that received a message, blank, a new national warning system. Who was it from? Okay, so we received a message during the week. Holy moly, it was a real... did you get it, Drew, the message on your phone? Yeah, I did too. Not everybody did. It came from blank, this new national warning system. Early in the week, the phone sort of made an alarm sound. Who was sending that out there, Katrina?
6: The Australian government?
1: No, I've got another answer here. No, I think we need something a little more descriptive there. 133-693, you did well, Katrina. Get back on. It's a rolling quiz. Only three questions to go to get the prize. So there you go. On Tuesday this week, everyone across Australia who had a mobile phone received a message on their phone from blank, a new national warning system. Who was the organisation that sent that message? We'll find an answer after this break.
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10: As we head to news, James Ward from drive.com.au will join us after news. The Great Australian Road Trip Part 2, inspired by my trip from Melbourne to Brisbane. We'll talk about that. Should you drive at night or during the day? Some tips there. And EVs, the momentum is building. More electric vehicles are being sold. We'll talk about that and more with James Ward after news, which is now.
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11: Hello, I'm Chris McCarthy. State Agriculture and Environment Ministers have met to discuss Australia's response and preparedness to the deadly H5 bird flu outbreak. Testing has confirmed 19 new cases in South Australia, where authorities say local transmission is occurring. Federal Agriculture Minister Julie Collins says management of the disease will take collaboration between all jurisdictions.
12: Ministers were briefed by the experts by this week's decision to enact the H5 National Management Agreement. This was based on the advice of our experts that the H5 bird flu in wildlife in Australia is not feasible to eradicate.
11: Israeli officials say the country won't withdraw from Gaza before the disarmament of Hamas. It comes after Hamas agreed to lay down its weapons if Israel upheld its obligations under the October ceasefire deal. The White House says President Donald Trump would be very disappointed if Israel doesn't adhere to the plan. The federal government is facing growing backlash to plans to reduce the private health insurance rebate for over 65s. Labor says the policy will save billions of dollars, which can then be used to fund aged care services. The New South Wales, Queensland and Tasmanian governments warn it could lead to people dropping their cover, putting more pressure on public hospitals. Shadow Health and Aged Care Minister Anne Rustin is echoing those concerns.
13: If all of these additional older Australians are forced into that system that's already buckling. We're likely to see older Australians particularly, but all Australians who will be impacted by this potentially could be seriously harmed or even die as a result of the overburdening of our health system.
11: Attorneys General have agreed on reforms to better align working with children's check schemes across the country. Ministers agreed to changes including a baseline of serious criminal offences which will automatically bar someone from holding a check and minimum standards for risk assessment processes. Experts are optimistic petrol prices will remain steady when the fuel excise discount is fully lifted next week. The 16 cents a litre discount will end on Monday, while the excise will also be raised by about 1.5 cents due to inflation. Australian Convenience Stores Association Chief Executive Theo Foucault says prices should remain predictable week on week.
14: We don't think we're going to see that fuel cycle pattern come in again. There's too much uncertainty still around what's going on around the world and its impact here. So, I mean, time will tell what happens over the next sort of 4, 6, 8 weeks.
11: Also making news, 4 bodies have been found during a search for 10 missing climbers after an avalanche in Pakistan. The entire team has been out of communication since the avalanche at midday local time on Thursday. And the world's largest bar of gold has been unveiled in Perth.
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11: Two Australians have been disqualified from the individual pursuit cycling at the Commonwealth Games. Felicity Wilson-Haffenden was due to ride in the bronze medal race but was ruled out due to strapping tape being deemed a change in uniform. Oz Cycling Executive Manager of Performance Jesse Korf has told Seven it's a tough pill to swallow.
15: We're not happy with and we don't agree with, and it's been done through proper medical channels, but unfortunately their decision is final, so we'll have to live with it.
11: In the men's, it'll be an all-Aussie final with Olympic champions Connor Leigh and Ollie Bledden qualifying 1 and 2. Fremantle has all but won the minor AFL premiership after beating the Western Bulldogs 78-41 in Perth. And in the NRL, wins for the Dolphins over the Dragons and for the Bulldogs over the Storm. That's news and sport.
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24: A frost warning is in place for the southwest this morning. Partly cloudy with the light winds becoming northerly up to 20 k's through the middle of today, becoming light later this afternoon. Mortlake and Terang heading for 14 degrees. Port Fairy and Warrnambool a top of 15. Tomorrow, sunny with a late shower or two, a top of 15. Monday, cloudy, showers and 13. For Tuesday, cloudy, showers easing, a top of 14.
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24: Currently, it's 4 degrees.
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10: James Ward from drive.com.au. It's part two. James, what are we calling this? Pat's Big Drive, Big Adventure across from Melbourne to Brisbane. Gee, I'm really milking this, aren't I?
2: No, look, I think it's great. The Great Australian Road Trip is something that needs to be celebrated more. So, yeah, last time you were getting ready to leave and now you're in sunny Bris Vegas.
10: Yeah.
2: What happened? How did it go?
10: Good question. I did enjoy the driving. There's something special about that. I mean, that's your world and just doing that. People would often say, it's a long drive when I was going to, I'm driving to Brisbane. It's a long drive. There's a lot of hours on the road. The second day, you put a big chunk in, but when you're tired, I think eventually I ended up in Port Macquarie for a night. Well, I mean, I stopped at Holbrook as well, so, but that second day there was that. I remember stopping somewhere before Sydney at a servo and he said, you're driving to Sydney? He said, no, Brisbane. He said, oh, you're just getting started. I thought, oh, really? So that's sort of a bit of a sense. But, oh, look, it's great. I mentioned to you off air, and there's something for our listeners too, night driving versus day driving the day. Because I do the overnight, so I'd have a break and get a room and have a sleep. But then I thought, oh, you know, it might be dark. It might be 2 or 3 in the morning, but I'm awake because I'm an overnight worker, so I would do a lot of driving with the truckies at night, which I enjoyed too because the roads, I went through Coffs Harbour when it was empty, you know, it was sort of 3 in the morning and saw the big banana and drove through up and down the streets. So you're more freer to move at that time. So should we talk about that, thinking about driving at night?
2: Yeah, because it's got, like you've said, there are pros and cons. And like yourself, I've done plenty of driving at night, even particularly interstate. Melbourne to Sydney, because you've got the Hume there, you do get a lot of trucks and it's like a lot of trucks. But they are all incredibly well-behaved. They sort of tend to keep left. They will flash their lights to let you know when you can go past. And obviously roads like the Hume are a minimum 2-lane both directions. So it's nice and easy to pass and overtake. But you've always got to be mindful, and especially in poor weather, trucks kick up a lot of spray. If it's windy, they can move around. So you do need to have your wits about you. And I think that goes into one of the cons of driving at night is you just need to concentrate so much more because your eyes kind of get that tunnel vision. You sort of focus on the light and you lose that peripheral vision of what's happening on either side of the road. And look, for the most part, there's not much happening, but if wildlife is crossing, you don't see it until it's in front of you. You know, whereas during the day, you've got a bit more of a vantage point. If you're dealing with Victorian potholes, or there's probably some in other parts of Australia, you kind of can't see them until you're on top of them as well.
10: Yes.
2: So there, you just have to maintain so much more vigilance when you're driving at night.
10: And you're right about well-behaved. I noticed that on the Hume. It's another world out there at night. You know, we're asleep and these truckies, they're moving things for us in the morning. When you go and get your milk, it's there in the morning.
2: Yeah.
10: And they are very well-behaved. I think there's regulations around that too, having rests, sticking to the speed limit. There's these truckies, these poor truckies, you know, they watch every move they make. They were well-behaved. You remind me of one little incident. This is me, not them, and this is another truckie. I went to a servo. So you've got these big, you know, petrol stations there and you've got the normal sort of section. Then there's like a truckie section, some of them, the really big ones.
2: The truckers.
10: Oh, yeah, that was that side.
2: Can
10: I tell you, the truckie had a go at me because what happened was I didn't go to I just went to the other side, but you can get your unleaded there as well. So I stopped the car, I looked at my notes and things and I can hear a voice saying, it's not a car park, mate. It's not a car park, mate. He used to say, hurry up, you know, get moving because I was taking my time at the Bowser. So it's not a car park, mate. So anyway, there's a tip. Get moving. Don't take your time.
2: Well, look, when you to your point, right, you've got all those heavy vehicles doing that freight between, you know, whether it's between major capital cities, so between Melbourne, Sydney, Sydney, Brisbane, or you've got regional centres coming through. They are working. You know, they're not
3: going,
2: I'm a bit bored, might drive. And so obviously that is their professional time. And like we said, you know, you've got so many trucks there. They all work together. They're all on the radio between each other to chat. It's a really good environment from a, I guess, a camaraderie mindset. And then, yeah, you do get those big roadhouses that have specific areas for the truck drivers to have a shower and a little bit more comfort. Yeah. But they've got, you'll see on the front hub of many prime movers, there's a, like it's the hubometer that sees how far the truck is going, and you've got very, very tight logs for how long you could be driving, like a pilot. But they also have... there are cameras along, certainly along the Hume, that look like sort of speed camera, gantry, sort of toll road cameras. But they're, again, watching the trucks because it is a very, very heavily regulated role that they play, so that you make sure you haven't got drivers who are driving too much, and it's, you know, that they're able to get between point A and point B at a speed that they're limited and all that sort of stuff. So if you are driving at night, be very courteous and give the trucks plenty of room, but you know they will always do the same. They are professional drivers and they are working.
3: I noticed as I got closer to Brisbane, so it was still the Hume, I think, there was a lot more. Not rest areas. The rest areas are a bigger area, but where you can pull to the side of the road, it's nice and safe. It's just like a stop area. They were very regular on the highway, and I enjoyed that because I stopped quite regularly, especially at that time of night. I felt okay to start driving, but then I thought, oh, I'm a bit tired here, so I could have a little power nap. So that was good. Yeah, that was good. There was sort of more regular sort of areas to stop as I got closer to Brisbane is something I noticed, you know?
2: Well, the thing that you get out of Sydney, you would have had the freeway that basically goes out of Sydney to Newcastle and a little bit beyond. But then you do get into, I think it's the Princess Highway. You do get, I think there's a few one up, one down sections. You go through some towns. So it's not as, the Melbourne-Sydney leg is easy, but you do need to be that much more alert on that Sydney-Brisbane leg as well.
3: Yeah.
2: And, but, you know, it is actually kind of calming. What did you listen to? Because again,
3: Good question.
2: Listening now are driving at night, probably, right? And so,
3: I tell you what, I listened a bit to, well, the radio. I thought I'd better listen to, you know, the talk and overnights, you know, Phil O'Neill and Teddy McManus. But so, just to tune into what they're doing, which I do anyway, because I'm, you know, we're all the same sort of program. So I did that. But I actually liked the Yes music as well, various. But I switched the radio off at times and just thought I'm just driving to just, and you talk to yourself. You give yourself, you know, you sort of just talk. I don't know. I made a mental note of that because I remember you saying about the playlist. At times I thought I'm just going to have me, the car, and the environment, and my own thoughts, which is, instead of always having something, you know, blurting out of the radio, here I am on the radio telling people to switch it off.
2: It's actually a really good thing. Yeah, we do, you know, the mental health discussions are very normalised at the moment. And as someone who, you know, I drive for a living, but I also drive for fun, I find a drive just so good for your mind. Yeah. You kind of relax in the moment. It's really calming. You go somewhere different or interesting and it just becomes like a real relaxation for me. I find it incredibly relaxing and incredibly positive from that set. And you're right. Sometimes you don't need music on. You don't need a podcast on. I think I said this last time. I listened to The 12th Man. Because I find chuckling along to Billy Birmingham was always worth a bit on a long drive. But it is, you know, again, you made a very good point about stopping regularly. And I think whether it's night or day, on a long drive, you've got to stop regularly. There's no prizes for getting through, on no stops. And to get there, you know, to stop, to stretch the legs, to kind of, you know, you go to the bathroom, you have a drink, you do whatever. But it's so much better for you because, as they say, we've seen plenty of advertising campaigns for this. If your body's weary and you drift off, you don't know it. You don't know this is coming. Yeah, and Yeah, especially at 100 k's an hour on a country road. If you drift off even for a second, it can be the difference between life and death. And so having regular rests is very, very important.
3: James Ward from drive.com.au to join the conversation, 133693. We'll chat to James and take your calls. Maybe on this one, I'm a bit paranoid about this because I tend to do this, but I'm sure other people can hopefully relate. I won't call it lost. So at Yas, okay, so I get off. I think there's Macca's there. I'll go and get some nuggets or something. I'll treat myself as having. So I got off at Yas and then had to get back on the highway. And the GPS, yeah. See, the GPS, which I was using, the Google Maps, it won't tell you, it'll make you do a loop to get back on the road if you're going the wrong way. So I get off at Yas and I'm thinking, oh, okay, now it was dark. And the slip lanes are a bit different to Victoria. I don't know. You had to sort of go across to the other side and you could join the highway and go that way. And I thought, oh, no, I need to go left. But then it was like a 5 or 6K loop. I was going the wrong way. And the GPS was saying, and then I'm thinking, I've seen that sign. I've seen this. This is the middle of the night.
2: Oh, no.
3: And I'm going back. And I thought, oh, okay. So then it sort of looped me around. I thought, I'm back in Yas. And then I did it again because it was dark and I couldn't see the other side to access the highway. I said, I can't get there. It must be. So I've done it. I've done the 6K loop twice. It was like another 10, 12 Ks. So eventually I thought, no, hang on. It's over there. So maybe the topic is, don't trust your GPS. Just use a bit of instinct and say, oh, hang on, this doesn't seem right. So anyway.
2: Well, that's it.
3: That's the thing when it's dark.
2: Though, it can be confusing, especially if you're in a strange area. There was an old Bugs Bunny cartoon about that where someone had a freeway overpass and couldn't get off. Yeah. But the idea of again, planning ahead, looking where you are, there is no shame in stopping and checking, and that's the thing. So, the idea, even with all the mod cons and things, at nighttime it can still be very difficult to see exactly where you need to be, particularly if there's somewhere you've never been before.
3: And do you drive mostly at night then with you? You do during the day. That's sort of your thing.
2: No, look, yeah, a bit of both, but I've done plenty during the night, especially when you've got to be somewhere. And so a number of times I've had to be in Sydney, but I've had to be in Sydney with a car, and then you sort of have all these great intentions of like, well, I'll leave Melbourne at 11 o'clock,
3: yes,
2: 1 o'clock, and it's like 4:30,
3: yes,
2: and you're like, far out, I better go.
3: That's exactly my experience.
2: I've got into Sydney at very, very early in the morning. And look, it is one of those things that, you plan and you try and do, but it's, driving at night, you find, particularly this time of the year, it's nighttime before you know it. Yeah. And it is something that requires practice. And actually at the moment, my 17-year-old daughter, she's doing her learning and very, very keen to drive every option. And so if I'm picking her up from, after school activities and things, it's dark. So she's getting a lot of experience at nighttime early on, which is actually pretty good.
3: Is that part of the planning too? Because I did this a couple of times. I thought, okay, if I leave now, I'll be in Sydney for the morning. I think I can stop and have breakfast. So 6 or 7 a.m. So I've done the maths. Same for Brisbane. I thought if I leave now, I'll get there and I could sort of just read the paper and when I get there and do that. But of course, when you arrive at 6 a.m. or 7 a.m. or maybe around that time, James, what is it in Sydney and Brisbane? It's peak hour, morning peak hour. So you get into traffic. And I thought, oh, I should have judged this differently. So something to keep in mind because you really start to slow down once you hit the congestion. So,
2: that's it.
3: Think about that when you plan.
2: From Melbourne, the way I went from Melbourne to Queensland. I think I got from Melbourne to Dubbo and then slept a couple of hours and then got up to, I was on the, just near Brisbane. So I did a fast track. You go up the middle. So you go up the Newell Highway. So up through Wagga, near Wagga and Narrandera and up through Dubbo. So it avoids, like the Hume's a better road, but it avoids Sydney. And yeah, that can be one. But it's actually a more dangerous road. So again, 6 1, half dozen the other. You've got to assess, make the call. And as you say, plan ahead so you know your timing and where you're going to be.
3: And what's my toll bill going to be? Ding, ding, ding. Doesn't matter. They're all linked up, these tolls, aren't they? These LinkedIn tolls. Or linked, sorry, linked.
2: That's linked. Yeah, look, it is. Doesn't matter. One of those things. You've got to pay tolls. You've got to buy fuel. It's one of the things. But still, the Great Australian Road Trip is still a really fun thing to do. You look at what it costs to go to the footy or go to the movie.
3: Yes.
2: To go for a drive is actually, you know, pretty reasonable.
3: The Great Australian Road Trip with James Ward to discuss that further. The number 133693. We'll go away for a tick. We want to talk about the. It's been in the news, EVs, more sales when it comes to the electric vehicles and a bit around that. We'll return with James Ward after this.
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3: Australia Overnight, James Ward is here from drive.com.au. Now, of course, EVs pops up many of our segments, James, but it's again in the news because sales... Now, here I am putting words in your mouth. I think I heard in regional areas more so than cities. I don't know if I'm dreaming that. But anyway, people are starting to really gain momentum when it comes to purchasing an EV.
2: Yeah, we're seeing, look, sales are increasing, obviously, because there's two big factors. The concern over fuel prices. We got that big scare at the start of the year, and everyone's like, well, hang on a minute. If this is going to be so volatile, maybe I don't want to be so tied to fuel, and I'll look at a new energy vehicle. But the other way is that people are starting to go, well, hang on a minute. They're not so expensive anymore. I can actually afford one. And you're seeing more secondhand ones, so it's starting to build an actual used market now.
3: Oh.
2: You've got so much more choice in the market. But yes, to your point on regional, we're seeing regional areas benefiting when they put electric vehicle chargers into towns. Because, again, like you know, if you're driving an electric car it will come up on your map to tell you where the charges are. So if you're a regional town and you go, well, why don't we put a bank of charges in town near the coffee shops and things like that, so that when people are needing to juice up their electric vehicles, they come into town. You're not on a freeway out on the outskirts. So you come right into town, you plug the car in, you've got, you know, 30 minutes to give it a zap. You go and have a coffee, you wander around, you have a shop. It is actually really, really good for regional tourism in a way. So the regional towns are starting to see this, and they're actually kind of doubling down on becoming EV-friendly centres.
3: There is a thing called range anxiety. Ash in the studio here at 4BC, we were chatting off air, but that's a phrase that talks about, you know, driving your EV, you're looking at the battery charge, it's going down, you can't just pull into a service station. Of course, you start thinking about that, and there's ways of planning, like you say, range anxiety. And just an extension of that, James, I remember when I was driving the Zeekr, does the battery, I mean, to ask you this, so it'll say you've got 200 Ks left, and then I'll be driving and think, oh, it's actually chewed down more than the Ks I've done. Is it also chewing the battery with other things as well? Is that something you can rely on? Does that make sense, that question? I'm thinking, well, hang on, I've only done 10 Ks. It's telling me if I've got, you know, less than that available. And that creates anxiety too. You don't know how it's you know, how much it's going down.
2: Yeah, look, the best way to look at this is like a petrol car. If you accelerate hard from the lights and you're very aggressive and you're revving it high, it's going to use more fuel than if you take it easy and glide away. It's the same with an EV, right? It's going to use more energy if you're going up hills, if you're accelerating harder, all that kind of stuff. But again, electric cars work best. They're opposite to combustion engines, where a petrol or a diesel car uses more fuel around town, but then on a cruising cycle on the freeway, it's far more efficient. An electric car is the opposite. They're much better around town because you can get the energy recovery from braking, whereas on a freeway, you're not getting the energy recovering from any braking, and you're sort of basically running that battery consistently. But look, the range anxiety thing is an interesting one, because you get people saying, well, hang on a minute, I'm not going to buy one because it can only do 500 kilometres. Mm. And what if I need to drive to Darwin? And my answer is always, were you going to drive today? Is that what you do regularly? Yeah. Or are you just thinking, what if? Because I tell you what, if you were like most of us, you would drive to the airport and then fly to Darwin. Yeah. So the idea that people are worried about this, is this going to work? What if I need this? You know, and I get it. I do see that there is concern in the idea that you've got fewer charging points, it takes longer, the cars don't go as far, all that sort of stuff. But if you're living and running around town, honestly, it doesn't matter. You will never, unless you never charge it, you won't run out, because you're not going that far in a day. I've tried to flatten an EV by driving it around town, and I lost my mind, right, because I was in the car so often. Okay. The idea then of being able to kind of be flexible, they don't suit everyone, is the best way to look at this. If you're doing a lot of long distance driving, maybe an EV is not right for you. Maybe a plug-in hybrid or even a hybrid. But to be fair, even a modern diesel is still very efficient and cost effective on that. But if you live in town, you're doing a lot of stop start driving, and you know where you can charge it, it's actually not a bad way to consider your next car.
3: And you mentioned second-hand EVs becoming available, because there was a perception, you know, take us through this, that, you know, once you, nobody knew what was going to happen for a second-hand battery if you could on-sell it to somebody else because you weren't sure what's happening with the battery. Is that right?
2: Yeah, no, so look, what happens is the batteries decay over time in terms of their energy. The battery chemistry changes. So the amount of energy that they have lessens over time, like your phone kind of does. But what happens is it doesn't just stop working, it just gets less efficient. And so let's say you buy a car today that has 500 kilometres range, it may lose some of that energy over the next 10 to 15 years. So it's not a year, it is 10 to 15 years that at that point may only have 400 kilometres range. So it's not like it stops working, you just can't go as far. And to the question, I get this all the time, what does it cost to replace a battery? we don't know, because you're not replacing a battery in a new electric vehicle today. They all have a minimum 7-year warranty on them. And let's say in 7 years' time, you need to replace the battery on a car you have today. Unlikely, but let's say you do. We're dealing with technology that's moving rapidly. I don't know what it will have in 7 years' time, let alone what it will cost, but it will cost less then than it does now is the way we look at it, because it is a technology.
3: Which one should I get? Here we go. Which one should I purchase? The BYD C line I see there. That's quite done. There's the bigger one in the sedan. Well, the Zeekr we've spoken about. They're all out there. The Tiggo, my son got the Tiggo. Oh, hang on, but that's a hybrid, I think.
2: Yeah, well, that's just a hybrid, not a
3: pure 100%
2: petrol in that.
3: Yeah,
2: the one that's just come out is the Seal 6 wagon, which I think is a plug-in hybrid.
3: Yeah.
2: But later this year, Polestar are bringing a Polestar 4 wagon. So I reckon the Polestar 4 is one of the best-looking cars on the road. I love a wagon. I own a wagon.
3: Right.
2: And they're bringing that out in a station wagon. So that's the one that's got my ears pricked.
3: All right, because I'm thinking about a car, as you know there, James. It's always a pleasure. We've covered everything for our listeners. That was a good chat with EVs. Well, I guess that we're all up to date.
2: Well, when you're back in Melbourne, we'll have to do it in the studio and we'll always talk more.
3: Yep, love it. James Ward from drive.com.au. Thanks for being here in Australia Overnight.
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3: Across the nation, the weekend edition of Australia Overnight. Welcome to a brand new day, Saturday the 1st of August. I'm Pat Panetta. What's on your mind? 133-693 is my number. And Wendy's on the line. Hi there, Wendy.
19: Hi there. I'm really worried about the fact that
1: everybody knows how well we're living.
3: Hmm. What do you mean?
1: And everyone wants to get here.
3: Right.
1: But we're lucky. We're an island nation surrounded by deep oceans. But with Spain, 3,000 young men have entered the country.
3: Yes. Now, it's an interesting thought there. You're right, Wendy. We live in a great country. There's opportunities for many people. And, you know, we'd like to share that gift that we have, that we're here. But we also need to understand that you can't just allow, you know, open slather. But if you invite the right people here who understand the opportunity of being in Australia, you're right, you know. People come here because we're very lucky and there's opportunities and there's a chance to grow. And if you come here and embrace that, go for it, because it helps everybody, Wendy.
1: Can I say something?
3: Yeah.
1: Australia, just imagine, it's a gigantic pie.
3: Mm-hmm.
1: And it can be broken up into pieces. But the more people you get here, the smaller the pieces of the pie.
3: Well, that's true. That is true.
1: Yes.
3: I mean, if you think about that.
1: And there'll be people that come here who don't know the language and cannot be employed. That happened in Germany. They could only employ a handful of them.
3: Yes. Well, we don't want to. That's right. It's like there's only the capacities at some point. You describe it as a pie. If we overdo it, it causes issues because we're not prepared for that that influx. But I'll put it this way, Wendy. If you've got a pie and you get lots of bakers to make the pie bigger and stronger and more and tastier, so the more people who come and contribute to that pie, you're actually getting a bigger pie. So when Wendy wants to take a bite, it tastes better and it's bigger for you and your family. How about that one?
1: Oh, no, I don't believe it, because some of the people come in will be unemployable, and also they'll form enclaves of their own.
3: Well, that's what we're trying to avoid. Yeah, okay, Wendy, thank you. Look, we're sort of going around, exactly. Nobody would disagree with that. If you arrive somewhere where there's an opportunity and you don't embrace that opportunity, well, you know, sorry, it's there to be taken. But there's people on this planet who do embrace opportunity, who do add to the pie, who do grow our economy and do make it better. And that's what it's all about. And that benefits all of us. So that's about good planning, and that's about embracing that in the right way. So it is a debate. Immigration is a debate we're having. And I mean, you know, there's an election in Victoria we're going to talk about, which involves One Nation and Pauline Hanson. And that will be on the agenda. So it's something to think about and talk about and regulate in the right way. 133-693, Australia Overnight. And Denise is in Randwick. Hi, Denise.
4: Good morning, Pat. How are you?
3: I'm good, Denise.
4: Yeah, I'm good too.
3: Great. That's good to hear. I'm happy to hear that, because sometimes, we go a little up and down there, Denise.
4: We certainly do, and I know it.
3: Yes, I know.
4: Tell you what, I really look forward to my treat yesterday.
3: Your treat?
4: Yes, my treat.
3: Can I guess, is it going out somewhere, or is it like a food treat, seeing somebody?
4: It was a food treat going to the pub.
3: Right. You had a parma or something?
4: Beg your pardon?
3: You had like a parma, a big parma and chips.
4: No, I had a pie.
3: Oh, you had a pie.
4: That's a good old meat pie with peas.
3: Yeah.
4: Potatoes, gravy.
3: Yeah, right.
4: And you know what? I ate it and I loved it.
3: Nothing like a good pub feed. Yeah. What's it called? Yeah. The stockman's pie or something like that on the menu?
4: It's called a beef
3: Whatever
4: pie.
3: Whatever it was. The beef pie.
4: Yeah.
3: Yeah, good stuff, Denise. Did you go with anybody or just you?
4: No, I like going by myself. And you know what, Pat?
3: Yeah?
4: I got my Apple iPad, my watermelon iPad working.
3: There you go. What happened? Why wasn't it working?
4: I went to the gym.
3: Yeah.
4: And I had a good workout, a really good workout.
3: Mm.
4: And it sharpened my brain so much.
3: Yeah.
4: That I operated it beautifully and I managed to work it out.
3: That's right. Yeah, the gym. You often talk about the gym. Thank you, Denise. And it does sharpen your brain. Something I need to keep in mind with this overnight shift, I think, well, if you exercise and keep moving, Patrick, it'll sharpen your brain. I thought you were going to say you left your iPad at the gym because there's all sorts of things that get left at the gym. Well, water bottles, towels, iPads. 133693. What have you left at the gym? 133693. Thanks, Denise. And also talking to James Ward about the Great Australian Road Trip and going through Coffs Harbour and the Big Banana, which is featured in Coffs Harbour. So I got there, had a bit of a look around. I did stop at Port Macquarie, so just drove through Coffs Harbour, enjoyed up and down the streets and just checking it all out because I always thought about, you know, at least going to Coffs Harbour, often mentioned on this radio too. So the Big Banana, what big thing have you seen that you felt was a little underwhelming? 133693. People talk up various landmarks nationally and also internationally. Have you been somewhere, seen a big thing or a place or something iconic and you got there and you thought, oh, don't know. 133693. The Mona Lisa, if you got there and thought, it's a bit small. I'm told it's only a little small. Have you seen the Mona Lisa there, Drew? No. Have you? At the Louvre. Is it Louvre in France? So did you get there and think, oh, okay, yeah, sure. Michelangelo, 133693. Is she smiling at me or not? Oh, I don't really care. Anything you've seen and it was underwhelming after being talked up, I'd love to know. 133693. Thank you, Denise. Di's on the line. Hi, Di.
5: Good morning.
3: Hey there, Di.
5: From South Australia.
3: Oh, well, good to hear your voice there through 5AA. Love it.
5: Absolutely. You're talking about, this is not what I rang for, but you're talking about things that you see that are underwhelming.
3: Yes. Yep.
5: How about things that are overwhelming?
3: Yeah, okay, that you loved. Fair enough. We'll do a bit, Jay.
5: What did
3: you love and what did you hate?
5: Go to London.
3: Yeah.
5: And I mean, you can't miss Buckingham Palace and Trafalgar Square.
3: Mm.
5: I've been out here longer than I lived in the UK. But you go back, I've been back, you know, several times. But I can't wait to get on that plane and come home to Australia.
3: Well, there you are. Yeah, so Australia is home and your heritage is there in the UK, but you'd like to come home. How long have you been living in Australia?
5: Well, we landed on Christmas Day 1989.
3: Right.
5: And that was a family migration.
3: Mm.
5: And I think you were talking about migration earlier.
3: Yeah. Yeah.
5: That's why I rang. When we came out, my ex-husband's family were already here. But we had to go through the channels, fill in all the forms at Australia House in London, and it took 12 months to get our visa. So how come all these people are coming into Australia with no papers whatsoever, claiming every benefit under the sun?
3: Well, I don't
5: and
3: know.
5: Australian.
3: Yeah. Look, there's a process. You know, it's easy to say that, and I get the debate around this, and I do understand and agree with ensuring that those who arrive here appreciate our culture and embrace the opportunity in front of them. I mean, that's, to me, a no-brainer. If you don't do that, if you get here and start thinking about the place you've just left and you want to be there, well, the answer's obvious. But the suggestion that it's easy, you come here and get all the benefits, I'm not sure about that. I know there's ways of getting study visas and I know that there's been debates around some, you know, people signing up to be a student and swapping a few things around and then getting permanent residency and those sorts of processes. But as far as just entering and getting benefits and making it easy, I'm not sure about that. I think there is a process, and you followed that, and here you are, and you love it. As you say, you can't wait to get back. Now, talking of making the big move, you've made the move internationally. What about, from state to state? Now that we're broadcasting from Brisbane here at 4BC, as I was driving in, I heard and I saw Jason Matthews here at the studios had a bit of a laugh about he made the joke about saying the weather is so gorgeous in Brisbane. So many people from the southern states are now making the move. Maybe we should have a fake weather that we send a weather out saying that it's stormy and cold, and that way we can keep it all to ourselves. So have you made the move? Have you made the move to Brisbane? How did that go? 133-693, or any sort of change where you thought, I'm just going to pack up and do that and see how that goes. Tell me all about it. 133-693. Speaking of the weather, we'll do a little whip around with the national weather today, Saturday the 1st of August here in Australia overnight. And Drew will do the current temperatures. Drew, I'll throw to you for the first. We'll start with Broome, though. Mostly sunny and 31 degrees today. For Perth, an early shower or two, top of 17 degrees for Perth. Currently in Perth, Drew, you got your microphone there. What are we looking at? In Perth right now, it is...
6: Perth?
3: Yeah.
6: 15.8 degrees.
3: Okay, with a top of 17 degrees for Perth. Adelaide, mostly sunny and 15 degrees today. Currently, Adelaide is?
6: 6.1
3: degrees. In Melbourne, a mostly sunny day today for Saturday, a top of 16 degrees. Right now, Melbourne is?
6: 12 degrees.
3: Hobart, cloudy and 15 is the go today for Hobart. Currently, Hobart?
6: 6 degrees.
3: We're a good team, I think, Drew. Albury Wodonga, morning frost and fog, 16 degrees over the page here. Canberra, morning frost, partly cloudy, top of 15, with a low of minus 4 overnight. Currently, Canberra is?
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3: Ooh, chilly for our listeners at 2CC. Wollongong, a shower or two and 16 degrees. Sydney, a shower or two today, 18. Sitting on right now, Sydney?
6: 10 degrees.
3: Newcastle, shower or two and 19. Brisbane, a shower or two today and 21 degrees for Brisbane. So a bit of rain. And right now, Brisbane is, Drew?
6: 12 degrees.
3: 12 degrees currently. Townsville, becoming cloudy, 27. Cairns, possible late shower, 26 degrees. And there you go. National weather across the country. Saturday, the 1st of August. I think we'll take a break. Yeah, some more calls. 133-693 after this.
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10: Your calls all night, all morning and all across the nation. The weekend edition of Australia Overnight. I'm Pat Panetta, great to have your company. Jay is in the booth. Drew is in the studio here with me at 4BC, and your calls, 133693. Chris is on the line. Hi there, Chris.
11: Good morning, Pat. You're asking about things that either you thought were wonderful or not so wonderful with your big banana and your big potato and all that sort of stuff. Mm-hmm. Well, I was not impressed at all in Italy by the Leaning Tower of Pisa, which I didn't think was that big of a deal. Okay, so it's got a bit of a lean because obviously the foundations moved a bit, but so what? If they wanted to, they could prop the darn thing up with some more concrete underneath. And then the other one was going into the Sistine Chapel that they refused. I said, look, I don't have a flash on my camera. I'm not going to destroy the ceiling. And they said, oh, well, you might have it tucked in your bag. I said, well, take a look. I don't have a bloody flash. And they still refused to allow me to take any photos inside. So I was disappointed with that.
10: Yeah, right. Because it deteriorates. Yeah. If you take the flash, is there a problem with the art and the way it's...
11: They're saying that the flash apparently is destroying the actual colours in the Sistine Chapel. And if it is, then it's certainly bloody important that it doesn't get destroyed.
10: Yeah, of course.
11: But the point is, they wouldn't allow me to do it without a flash, and so I thought, well, this is just stupid.
10: Yeah.
11: That's all right.
10: You know, the Last Supper, you remind me, the Last Supper, the painting there, was that Michelangelo as well? Or Leonardo da Vinci? Yes, has been damaged. They cut a hole in the wall too for a door many years ago. Yeah, and it's affected this iconic sort of painting.
11: Remodeling, huh?
10: Yeah, that's right.
11: Look at our wonderful toilet room door.
10: Yeah, that's right. They have to find ways to protect it. And so many people go through and take photos, and it's this constant stream which affects it all. And I think Michelangelo experimented with paints and things. So his way of doing it, oil-based paints or something, so it was deteriorating from that point of view as well. So anyway, interesting.
11: Yeah,
10: we've got to preserve this stuff.
11: Through cycles, unfortunately, as we all do. So
10: anyway. True. Yep.
11: I love what you do and say, so thank you very much for your program.
10: No worries. Well, cheers. Thanks for your call there, Chris. 133693. This is the weekend edition of Australia Overnight. Back after this with news.
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10: On this day, Saturday the 1st of August today, happy birthday is Adam Duritz, born in Maryland, Baltimore on this day, 1964. He's 62 today. Who's Adam Duritz? He is the lead vocalist with Counting Crows. They had a big hit back in 1993 with this song, Mr. Jones, the Counting Crows, as we go to news.

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1: A frost warning is in place for the southwest this morning. Partly cloudy with the light winds becoming northerly up to 20 k's through the middle of today, becoming light later this afternoon. Mortlake and Terang heading for 14 degrees. Port Ferry and Warrnambool a top of 15. Tomorrow, sunny with a late shower or two, a top of 15. Monday, cloudy, showers and 13. For Tuesday, cloudy, showers easing, a top of 14.
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1: Currently, it's 4 degrees.
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5: 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Hello to 5AA Adelaide and 2CC Canberra, 6BR Perth. 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And, of course, across the Resonay broadcasters, southwest Queensland, central Queensland, into the central west as well. So wherever you are and whatever you're doing, let's do it together on that number, 133693. Peter is in Port Melbourne. Hi, Peter.
6: Hey, good morning. How are you going?
5: Yeah, I'm good, Peter.
6: So how did you go to the drive? Did you say you were up in Queensland on a drive from memory?
5: Yeah, I did.
6: The intro?
5: So I left Melbourne on Tuesday and I drove up the Hume. The Hume and the Pacific Highway, and I'm now sitting in the 4BC studios in Brisbane with Drew here in the studio hitting the buttons. We've got Jay back at Melbourne. So, I'm here and I've arrived safely, Peter.
6: Good to hear, Pat. How's the temperature? Was in Melbourne, it says 4 degrees and I'm freezing.
5: It was a glorious day. When I arrived on Thursday, it was bright and beautiful. Very, very nice. Today, similar, I think. I was indoors a lot today. They made the joke. I was one of the on-air, Jason Matthews, who does the breakfast program at 4BC, was saying because so many people from down south head to Brisbane because of the great weather, there should be a fake weather that they send out just to sort of keep people, you know, like some sort of, what would you call it? Conspiracy? No, some sort of, fake one that you build a fake little story and keep everybody away.
6: Propaganda. So how's the drive? How's the roads?
5: This thing about potholes, they said as soon as you leave Victoria, you know, you'll see more potholes. I mean, I did notice as I got closer to Brisbane, the Pacific Highway, it was a lot more rest stops. It seemed more organised, you know, to sort of pull over and get yourself sorted. I did a lot of night driving or in the dark hours. So the truckies, it was interesting to see, you know, that world overnight. All the truckies, they behaved themselves and it's all good. What else can I tell you? Yeah.
6: Good fun. Did you listen to Overnight?
5: I did a bit. Yeah, I did. I listened to, of course.
6: you guys keep us going. I'm a truckie. You guys keep us going. You
5: see, yeah, thanks,
6: how
5: mate.
6: Important you guys are to us.
5: Yeah, I thought that. Yeah, because we saw a lot of truckies, and I thought, we keep them company. Oh, I love that. Yeah, well, that's right. It connects you with the world, doesn't it?
6: You just keep us going, Pete. You just keep us awake. Like, seriously, we drive for 12 hours sometimes. We start at 6, finish at 6, and then 12 to 6 is a killer. And we need that talk back and sometimes to fire us up in the belly to keep us going.
5: Good on you, mate.
6: Very important.
5: Did you like driving? Is that where you got into the industry? Something you, do you enjoy it still, these long drives and living that life?
6: I was a slack ass in school. So that make it out to be anything else. Driving a truck is not an ideal type of job. I didn't do much in school, so I worked. Oh. Otherwise, if you say about driving a truck compared to driving a car, to drive to Brisbane in a car is a fair effort. That's close to always 2,700 to 2,800 kilometers.
5: It's a long 3,000
6: kilometers. It's a big drive. You do that, a truck week by week is 10 times easier compared to a car. Doing it in a car is very hard compared to doing it in a truck.
5: So why is it easier in a truck?
6: You got so much room.
5: Right.
6: The windscreen's bigger. You got more leg room. You got more time to move around.
5: Because you sort of spend more time in there.
6: Yeah.
5: So you're driving quite a big truck. I didn't know this about you, Peter. So you're driving one of those big road trains, are you?
6: A
5: big truck.
6: No.
5: A car carrier.
6: I drive just a semi. Yeah. I drive a car carrier.
5: Okay.
6: But otherwise, to be able to drive week by week in a car up and down to Brisbane, I didn't think I could do it. Driving a truck, I could probably do it, but big difference. Yeah. I don't know why, maybe it's a mentality thing, but car driving really is different compared to a truck driving. Truck
5: different
6: driving
5: experience.
6: A lot easier. Yeah.
5: Okay. What else, Peter? Did you have something else?
6: Nah, but I think
5: it's
6: a good time just to have a good chat at that point.
5: Oh, that's nice. Yeah, okay. I thought you might have...
6: That's pretty much it.
5: All right, nice one.
6: I've got a hard
5: You're going easy on me this morning. Good on you, Peter. Thank you. Peter in Port Melbourne. Tony in Canberra. Hi, Tony.
7: Good morning, Mr. Panetta. Queensland, beautiful one day, then next day the 3AW invasion. That's great. How long are you up there for?
5: 3 weeks. So this weekend, the weekend after, and then another block from these studios. Yeah, and then we'll see what we do next.
7: And you're just broadcasting on the weekends, is that right?
5: It's just me the weekends. Yeah, that's right. I'll be working a bit during the week, but I'll enjoy my time here.
7: It's a beautiful, beautiful area. The whole state's pretty amazing.
5: Now, that's right.
7: I grew up in Yass, and I had a chuckle when you got sort of lost after munching on Maccas and then doing the wrong.
5: So you know what I'm talking about. If you get off the highway, you got the Maccas there.
7: Yeah.
5: Oh, then you get back on.
7: I can relate to it.
5: Oh, could you?
7: Definitely. I grew up in Yass, younger years till I was about 18.
5: Right.
7: And this was probably, they bypassed Yass and in about early 80s maybe, I think. I'm a bit grey on the date.
5: Yeah.
7: But my dear mum, we lived in Yass, and she used to count the relentless passage of trucks down the main street.
5: Yeah.
7: She'd be up there counting the trucks rumbling really loud, and that was her way of getting to sleep, would you believe it? Not sheep, but trucks.
5: And people say that they live by the road or a train line and they get used to it, or they like the hum of something outside. I think I like a bit of noise. I'm a bit that way.
7: Bit like rain pitter-pattering on the roof.
5: And that's why they bypass Yass, I guess, because all the trucks, the highway just moves around the town. Tell me.
7: Actually, Yass struggled financially and was sort of depopulated in the early days of the bypass.
5: Right.
7: However, over recent, probably over the last 20 years, it's really... become a really good little place. It's really close to Canberra, so a lot of people who work in Canberra commute every day. It's only 35 miles,
5: right,
7: or whatever.
5: I see.
7: And
5: right,
7: it's a historic town, really pretty. It's got all the amenities, yeah, and it's really grown up. It used to be a bit redneck back in the day,
5: right?
7: Like a lot of country towns, but it's a really lovely little place that's grown up. So I'm really proud
5: still
7: of
5: have,
7: that.
5: There you are. You still have family there? Any sort of roots still there, or anybody you know? Do you get back?
7: No. I've got friends there and old family friends, but mum and dad passed over the last 15 years and they were like long-term residents of Yath. Dad was the shire engineer there for about 20 years and he did a really good job. And mum was just a classic. She really did a lot of charity work and helped a lot of people through hard times and stuff, so really proud of that connection. And just by the way, I was telling your producer you were playing the Counting Crows Mr. Jones song.
5: Yeah.
7: And I really admire the August and Everything After album. And Adam Duritz, the lyricist, is very wordy, and just as I was trying to describe his style, I thought of Bob Dylan, and at exactly that same time, Adam Duritz was vocalising the words Bob Dylan from
5: the
7: song that you played. I thought
5: that's right. The lyrics where I want to be Bob Dylan, and so and so wants to be somebody a little more funkier. Yeah,
7: yeah,
5: something like that. Yeah, paraphrasing.
7: An amazing coincidence or synchronicity when things that are.
5: Well, we've spoken about that synchronicity when you think of somebody or something and they sort of pop up. Yeah, big song, Mr. Jones. Yeah, it was the Counting Crows in that era in the 90s.
7: Follow-up album, Recovering the Satellites, is equally strong. It's a bit rawer and rockier, but it's got some outstanding stuff on it. So
5: there you go.
7: Anyway,
5: still around.
7: Keep up the great work. I love listening to you and all your callers and your sort of themes and interviewees, so keep it up, brother. So
5: good on you, mate. Thank you, Tony. Maggie's on the way and all. Kenny is also lined up. 133-693, your calls as well on that number, 133-693. Sport with Andrew Lucas. We'll check in with Andrew Lucas. And it's Sleep Health Week next week, so we'll chat to Louisa Smith about Sleep Health Week and your calls. 133-693. 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
11: Conversation across the nation, the weekend edition of Australia Overnight, 133693. And the text line, we are trying to get the text through. So I'm broadcasting. You just joined us at the 4BC studios in Cannon Hill, Brisbane. Drew is in the studio here with me, my wingman, Drew, looking after me here at these beautiful studios. And Jay is still in the soundproof booth behind the glass, taking your calls and putting you onto the radio to talk to me. 133693. Drew, the fun facts file here, the Australia Overnight fun facts. Let's have a little look. It's a blank game, okay? So a little blank quiz. So I've got these are cat facts.
12: Oh.
11: I'm going to, yeah, so what do you
12: I
11: know?
12: I love cats.
11: Oh, you love cats. Big Perfect, cat. I knew that. So here we go. You need to, I'll blank out the word here. Starting with this one. Most people blank cats the wrong way. Research shows that they often just tolerate it for food and attention. Most people blank cats the wrong way, and research shows that the cats actually just tolerate for food and attention. What are they doing the wrong way to cats? But the cats are going, oh, just sort of
12: cuddle.
11: Yeah, close.
12: Pet.
11: Yeah, they're stroking cats the wrong
12: stroking,
11: way. Research shows that the safest spots under the chin, cheeks, and the base of the ears, the worse their belly. Oh, that's what they're like, a little scratch on the belly.
12: Yeah.
11: Yeah,
12: my cat does.
11: Apparently not. And the base of their tail they don't like. All righty, here we go. What about this one? Cats are believed to be the only mammals who don't blank sweetness.
12: Oh.
11: Oh, hang on. Cats are only believed to be the only mammals who don't, blank. Oh, I've given it away. Don't taste sweetness. How about this one? Cats prefer to blank on their left side. Cats prefer to blank on their left side. What do they prefer to do on their left side?
12: Turn?
11: No.
12: Like Zoolander?
11: Like who's Zoolander?
12: Yeah,
11: it's Turning on the left side. They, yeah, okay. That's a good guess. Side? Yes, there you go. They tend to they like to sleep on their left side. Okay, cats live longer when they stay blank in blanks. Cats live longer. Do you know this one?
12: When they stay indoors.
11: Yeah, that's the one. Indoors. Okay, this is Drew in the studio here. I've just sort of
12: hello.
11: Just dropped you in it, but you're doing well.
12: Catman.
11: What about this one here? Cats have up to 100 different vocalizations. Oh, blanks only have 10. Cats make 100 different noises.
12: I heard this recently. Apparently, yeah. Cats have different meows for different people.
11: Oh, is that right?
12: Yeah, so you have, they have a name for each person.
11: Yeah, right.
12: I've been trying to figure out what my name is.
11: That must be part of this 100 different vocalizations. Because they also make other noises, so not just meows. So
12: if they want to go outside, that'll be a different meow.
11: Yeah.
12: When they want food.
11: Does your cat look at the window and make those grunting sounds?
12: He does a really funny meow. He goes, meh.
11: Yeah, yeah. Yeah, right. Whereas dogs only have 10 different vocalizations.
12: I hope that's not my name.
11: There you go. Well, maybe you could work it out. Yeah, you could. It's like a process of elimination.
12: Yeah.
11: So is that looking at me when it does that? Okay. All right. Okay. 133693. Another question for you there, but it'll come to me. Maggie's been waiting patiently. Hi there, Maggie.
13: Oh well. Hi there. Now, you've sidetracked me talking about cats. Oh my goodness me! I don't know whether to continue on with that or go back to the original.
11: Oh, wow.
13: But you know, firstly, talking about cats, I personally dislike them. Could never be like man's best friend, a really good dog. They just jump all over the place, drop hair everywhere. People are allergic.
11: They do. There's a lot of hair. But I'm looking at Drew. I can't see any cat hair on Drew.
13: They tend to, when one's allergic, just come and...
11: Yeah, but they've got different personalities. Some cats are very, very cuddly, very friendly. Drew, do yours sort of sit by you or they sort of have their own personality?
12: Mine, yeah, follows me around everywhere.
11: There you go.
12: But also does his own thing.
11: Yeah, right. How long have you had the cat for?
12: Couple of years.
11: Okay. What about when you moved to Melbourne? Will the cat come with you?
12: Cat's staying, unfortunately.
11: Oh, right. Where's the cat going to go?
12: A friend of mine's taking him.
11: Oh.
12: But I'll be back.
11: Your little friend?
12: I'll come get him.
11: He'll be calling you with that meow.
12: Yeah.
11: Meow. Where's Drew?
12: Meow.
11: Look, Maggie, you're either a cat person or a dog person, I guess, and you're obviously a dog person.
13: Oh, okay, yeah. So let me get me back on track, please.
11: Mm.
13: Okay. One, I could start off with a question that, or I could then go on to the passage from Morocco to Ceuta in Spain.
11: Right. So, okay, off you go. We're listening.
13: Okay. You may or not be aware, abreast with the news, just in the day or so, many hundreds crossing from Morocco to Ceuta in Spain, refugees and all that, and absolutely overwhelming for the police in Ceuta, which is a part of Spain. And back in 73, I did travel from Spain, Portugal, Spain, then Morocco, and from Spain we travelled from Ceuta to Morocco via Gibraltar, and just how this was 73, all these decades later, hearing what I did just here in last night's news, I could never have imagined. Like many other things,
11: So what was Portugal, Spain and Morocco like in 1973?
13: Oh, great, great. Oh, look, I've got, particularly Portugal. school and back then, and I believe still the case these days, but obviously a lot different back all those decades ago. But no, for different reasons, really, that were, my time in Portugal was really quite memorable. I did go through Spain on a couple of occasions, but Morocco just once. But that too, back then, very quite interesting. Let me say, I enjoyed that.
11: There you go. Well, thank you, Maggie. I think that's my next talking about my travels here locally in Australia, but. Yeah, I know Portugal's been very popular. We've spoken about it with our travel expert, Portugal, Spain as well, and it does has its challenges with population and those sorts of things. Yeah, 133693. Tell me about that part of the world if you've been there recently. Thank you, Maggie. Mark is in Ballarat. Hi, Mark. How are you? I think I remember what I was going to talk about there, Drew.
12: More cats.
11: More cats. Hello, Mark.
12: It's Mark Phil.
11: As we try to get Mark sorted, so on the fun files here, so these are unfortunate typos. So 133693, you know, with autocorrect and, well, a typo, but also you're sending a text to somebody and you're not checking it and you think, oh, no, it said something sort of weird or creepy.
12: Yeah.
11: 133693. What happened to me? I've got a friend, Simon Nash, who listens, and it was Nashy a long time ago. And I said to another friend, I'll come and get you, then we'll go and get Nashy. And I think he said, we'll go and get Nasty. I'll get you, we'll pick up Nashy. No, we'll go and get Nashy, go and get Nasty. Unfortunate typos, 133693. This one here's an example. A billboard for the US fast food chain Hardee's advertised its burgers as having 100% anus beef instead of Angus beef. That's embarrassing. So often in advertising, if people don't proofread things, these things happen. So this is an unfortunate typo. This one in 1988, Yellow Pages, an ad purchased by the Banner Travel Agency was meant to espouse the company's exotic travel options. Instead, thanks to a typo by Pacific Bell, its advertising company, it said erotic travel destinations. Oh, no. Unfortunate typos. 133693. Is Mark there? Did we get him? Hello, Mark. No.
12: Matt.
11: Oh, he's gone. Okay. 133693. Unfortunate typos. Have you sent a text and you've hit the go button or to the wrong person? Oh, no. Often you're talking about somebody and because you're typing it in, you're sending it to them and you might be saying something about them to somebody else an unfortunate typo. Tell me all about it on that number, 133693. Saturday morning, this is Australia Overnight. I'm Pat Panetta and we'll take your calls after this break.
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0: Geelong is in talks with Tyson Stengel's management about a potential exit from the club. 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
11: Are you the 1st of August to join the conversation across the nation? My number is 133693. We're talking about unfortunate typos when you send a text, or maybe someone didn't proofread the copy and it hit print. And what happened after that? 133693. Drew in the studios here at 4BC, where we're broadcasting this morning, told me, and I can relate to this, sometimes you type something quickly and you can see the typos, but you think, I'm going to hit send anyway, and they can work it out on their end. I like that. You work it out. It's close enough. Depending on who you're sending it to, often with emails, if it's somebody that, you know, you're in a bit of a hurry, I mean, if it's a formal email, you got to check it all out. Do you put it into AI now that it still fashions? I don't really, because often... No, okay. AI, because if you're sort of doing a proposal or something, it'll, you know, it'll tell you how to do it. But I still do it my way.
12: Like the predictive text?
11: Yeah.
12: Tells you what you're going to say?
11: Yeah. No, you don't even like, you should disarm it.
12: Say it.
11: Switch it off. Exactly right.
12: I know what I'm going to say.
11: It's weird when it's just not in your voice because it's a computer doing it. Okay, 133693. And Sean is in Launceston. Hi, Sean.
24: You're talking about cats and dogs. I'm a cat person, but yeah. There was a caller that rung up on the weekend a few weeks ago when I did a bit of singing and said I made a dog's howl. I want to make a dog's howl again. Can I?
11: Okay. During the week you made a dog's howl on the radio?
24: Yeah, I sung on the radio and she said I made a dog's howl. She sent a message in.
11: Was it deliberate? Was it deliberate dog's howl, or was you singing?
24: I'm going to sing again.
11: Oh, okay. Well, Drew's a musician. Have you got a singer in your band? What do you do, Drew, in the band?
12: I sing in it and play it stuff.
11: Yeah, if you want to take a note off, you might need Sean to sort of fill in, maybe.
12: Yeah, he's welcome.
11: Sean? Is that possible?
12: Let's do it.
11: If Drew needs a note off. Beforehand, we just want to see. Oh, well, I guess you're right. We should listen beforehand. Okay, here's Sean auditioning for what's the name of your band?
12: The Flamingo Joes.
11: The Flamingo Joes.
12: Yeah.
11: Right?
12: Jones.
11: Jones. The Flamingo Jones, the fill-in singer for Drew, might be Sean of Launceston. We're going to rehearse now. We're going to audition him now. Okay, Sean, off you go.
24: It's down to this. I've got to make this life make sense. Can anyone tell what I've done? I missed the light. I missed the colours of the world. Can anyone tell where I am? 'Cause now again I found myself so far down, away from the sun that shines into the darkest place. I'm so far down, away from the sun again, away from the sun again. I'm over this. I'm tired of living in the dark. Can anyone see me down here? The feeling's gone. There's nothing left to lift me up back into the world I know. 'Cause now again, I found myself so so far down, away from the sun that shines into the darkest place. I'm so far down, away from the sun that shines to light the way for me to find my way back into the arms that care about the ones like me. I'm so far down, away from the sun again. Oh no, yeah, oh no.
11: Okay, is that the song you performed earlier during the week on the radio?
24: No,
11: it's a different one.
24: A different one.
11: Okay, and that's something you've written?
24: No, that's Three Doors Down.
11: Oh, I see. Oh, okay, Three Doors Down. Yeah, I know that band. Oh, there you go. Okay, Sean, because those lyrics are very emotional, Sean, and you know, talk about being away from the sun and wanting to feel the warmth. Drew and I noticed that. So it's more musical theatre. I can see that sort of, on the stage maybe, telling a story. Anyway, Drew, yeah. What do you reckon? Maybe?
12: Sean, that was great.
11: There you go. You've got a gig.
12: A bit sad though, you know.
11: Yeah, it was a bit sad. Noticed that.
12: But it was great.
11: But often music does that, doesn't it? It sort of points towards different emotions. Okay, Sean, you've got a gig, mate. If the Flamingo Jones need someone to fill in, just be on standby. We'll give you a bell.
12: Rehearsals next week.
11: What's that?
12: Rehearsals next week.
11: Rehearsals next week. Okay. Sean's in Launceston.
12: Yeah, we'll make it happen.
11: Yeah, that's right. We'll get him some tickets. We can organise that. Combination. Good on you, Sean. Thank you. Arthur's in West Footscray. Hi, Arthur.
1: Good morning, Pat, Drew and Jay back in Melbourne. You're very far away from home tonight.
11: I am. Yes, I am. Yeah.
1: I was wondering when you go in to see John at Central West, have you met Sebastian yet? Just opposite at KED Disc to say hello?
11: I haven't. I've seen the shop there. So what we're talking about is that Central West in the west of Melbourne, the shopping centre there, which you've got a CD place you go there, the record store. Next door to him is John, the hairdresser. Yeah, I haven't had a chance to look in there yet, but he's got a nice big shop there, I've noticed.
1: That's right. Speaking of movies, and did you ever see, I know you're not into horror, you know who Vincent Price is, don't you?
11: Vincent Price? Tell me.
1: Yeah, the actor. He does the laugh at the end of Thrill on Michael Jackson's.
11: Yes.
1: Anyway, there was a funny scene. The reason I brought it up, because you're talking about cats.
11: Yeah.
1: In Dr. Fight, a skeleton, he's playing a piano, and I don't know what sense this was. The cat annoyed him, and he doesn't talk. He's a skeleton, and he throws a cabbage at the cat, and then he's playing the piano, and the tune goes, "When I threw the cabbage at the cat, it made me laugh when I was a kid." I don't know what sense it is. And he's a skeleton, and he doesn't move, but he's singing as he throws the cabbage at the cat.
11: Okay, playing a piano. I think I've seen that. Okay. Yeah, thank you, Arthur. There you go. Just the image of throwing cabbage at a cat. There you are. Okay. That call is gone, so we won't go to that one. Sport with Andrew Lucas. We better talk sport. He's on the way very soon. Sleep Health Week as well. Louisa Smith will tell us about Sleep Health Week and give us some tips as far as getting a good night's sleep. And Weird Science, Dr. Carl, also coming up after news. All that and your calls, 133-693, the Saturday morning edition of Australia Overnight.
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0: not. It's a way of sort of putting you over a barrel, isn't it? Why don't you care? Why aren't you like me? I mean, I saw this with The Voice. I used to get sort of agitated when I see things. If you don't vote yes, you're not compassionate. You're not a good person. You know, they've made up their mind that if you don't follow what they think, you're a bad person. And it means that you're not compassionate because they've decided that's the way it is. So, I mean, that's just their opinion. It's not necessarily true.
1: I'm following saying there because, by empathy, they're actually saying this is a fact and you need to look to this.
0: Yeah.
1: You know, and compassion is a different thing. Compassion is a feeling of the heart. And empathy is a mind. You've got to imagine a fiction. Yeah. I'm not a fiction.
0: No, you're not a fiction person, Okay, Mark, I think you've got to be careful. People do accuse you of certain things and try to use that as leverage. But empathy is a good skill to build. But as you say, you know, tell me how you feel because I can't work out what you're thinking. Good on you, Mark. We're back after this.
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0: The news, which is happening very soon. So, Dr. Carl talking weird science after news, which is right now.
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12: Good morning, I'm Chris McCarthy. The US president says Israel is very happy about a disarmament deal with Hamas, despite Israeli officials expressing concern over its details. Israel has stressed a complete disarmament of Hamas is required before its troops will withdraw from Gaza, but Donald Trump says everyone is on board with the deal.
13: I have an understanding with Israel. Israel is very happy about it. Israel helped us, and they've been very good. They've been very good about it. Most people said that would be a deal that would be undoable. Now, will it go through its ups and downs? It's a very complex situation over there. The people are very complex.
12: Authorities have confirmed a number of new detections of the H5 bird flu strain. Chelsea Bowden reports.
14: Another 19 bird flu cases have been detected in South Australia. The infected greater crested terns were found along the state's southeast coast and Kangaroo Island. It brings the total number of confirmed or presumed positive detections of H5 bird flu in South Australia to 38 and 52 across the country. All have been in wild seabirds in coastal locations. Authorities maintain the risk to human health remains low and poultry populations remain unaffected. Chelsea Bowden reporting.
12: The opposition says charges against a federal government MP are a test of leadership for the Prime Minister. Special Envoy for Defence, Veterans Affairs and Northern Australia Luke Gosling denies allegations he assaulted Northern Territory Administrator David Connolly. Liberal leader Angus Taylor says the charges are serious and Anthony Albanese needs to step up. Some states are pushing back on federal plans to cut private health insurance rebates for over 65s. Nearly 40% of surveyed affected policyholders say the change would force them to drop their cover, and some states warn that will increase pressure on hospitals. Shadow Health and Aged Care Minister Anne Rustin says the government should abandon what she's labelling a mean-spirited policy.
15: Basically a tax on older Australians. We want them to actually listen to the sector, listen to older Australians, listen to their state and territory counterparts, and drop this really bad policy.
12: Footage of an online conversation between an Israeli influencer and two Sydney nurses accused of threatening Israeli patients can now be used as evidence when the pair face trial. A judge previously ruled the video was inadmissible, finding it was improperly obtained and breached privacy laws. Also making news, Victorian teachers have voted to strike for a third time as pay negotiations with the state government drag on. The Australian College of Nursing claims the country could face a shortfall of almost 80,000 nurses by 2035, and WA scientists have successfully cloned one of the world's rarest plants, the critically endangered Queen of Sheba orchid.
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12: Success in the velodrome has continued with a silver in the C1 to C3 1,000 metre time trial for Gordon Allen. The debutante posting a rapid time before ultimately going down to Kiwi Devon Briggs as heard on 7.
16: By 1.2 seconds, in fact, Allen's come through with a 107.361.
17: And a Commonwealth Games record for Gordon Allen too.
12: In the 60-kilo judo, Aussies Joshua Katz and Pedro Carlos Antonito have won silver and bronze, respectively. In AFL, Fremantle has continued its record-breaking season, posting their 18th win of the year against the Bulldogs. And in the NRL, the Dolphins have kept their top four hopes alive with a 28-22 point win over the Dragons, and the Bulldogs have beaten the Storm in Melbourne. That's the latest news and sport.
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23: A frost warning is in place for the southwest this morning. Partly cloudy with the light winds becoming northerly up to 20 k's through the middle of today, becoming light later this afternoon. Mortlake and Terang heading for 14 degrees. Port Fairy and Warrnambool a top of 15. Tomorrow, sunny with a late shower or two, a top of 15. Monday, cloudy, showers and 13. For Tuesday, cloudy, showers easing, a top of 14.
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23: At the moment, it's 3 degrees.
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0: Australia Overnight, Weird Science with Dr. Carl. Hi there, Mr. Carl, Dr. Carl.
25: Hi there, Dr. Pat and Mr. Pat. Lovely to be with you again.
0: Great to have you as well. I'm in a different studio, see. I've just got a slightly discombobulated there, but we're ready to roll. Let's talk about the baby T-Rex. It's tiny but deadly.
25: Baby T-Rex was a crazy animal. They were around 2.5 kilograms and roughly the size of a small house cat. And yet, very early on, they were, with their teeth, mashing away at their food and grinding on them because we found the fossilised teeth. And the wear marks show that they were gnawing away on vertebrates even when they were only a few months old.
0: Okay.
25: And so by the Tyrannosaurus, they sort of had these really big heads and they were tiny like a cat, but they were deadly. And if humans were around at that time, if they launched themselves at your leg, they would take a chunk out of your calf muscle or out of your shin muscle. So once again, I'm glad that they're not around, but on the other hand, everybody loves a good T-Rex story.
0: The T-Rex mum and dad, they cared for the little one or not?
25: Halfway in between. So animals have got different limitations on what they invest in the next generation. So turtles just have lots of babies, like 100 or more, and they say, there's the eggs, see you later, bye, you're on your own. And at the other extreme, you got like the penguin, which has one or two eggs, and the parrots, both of them are taking care of it. Mm. T-Rex, probably in between, like about 20 to 30 eggs. And so they're probably parented with a light touch. There was certainly no breastfeeding. But on the other hand, we don't know yet. We're still learning more about Tyrannosaurus rex.
0: What does it say about the animal, the ones that sort of have the babies and say you're on your own, the ones of penguins where you got mum and dad there, or the light touch? That's sort of, I think that was my style. Don't know, my kids are going okay, I think. Anyway, what does it say about the particular animal and about, you know, their who they are? If they just have babies or turtles and say you're on your own, what does that mean? That they're not as aware as maybe some other animals?
25: Or it could be that they're limited in what they can do in their environment.
0: Right.
25: So here's something weird for you. Every octopus is an orphan.
0: Oh, really? They, wow.
25: Yeah, yeah. So what happens is daddy octopus comes along finally, having just living by himself, and he says hello to potential mummy octopus. Hey, you want to make babies? And she says, sure. And then he goes and squirts some eggs out in the environment, and he probably dies.
0: Right.
25: She then squirts her eggs out. The eggs then meet up with the sperm, and she gathers them and puts them under a rock or under something in the ocean, and she looks after them until they're just about to hatch,
0: yeah.
25: And then she dies. Right. And then the octopuses are born going, well, this is the world. Mm. There's all these other guys around me. I don't want to hang around with them. And they spend most of their lives alone. Now, the octopus is an incredibly intelligent creature. And they've got different wiring up in their brain. They've got a bunch of brains, one per limb plus another one in their skull, and a bunch of hearts. They're very, very different from us. They go from a completely different evolutionary origin, but they're very smart. And you wonder what would have happened had they been able to pass knowledge from one generation to the next.
0: Wow.
25: Like we were passing on knowledge, you know, a million years ago on how to light a fire or how to nap K-N-A-P-P, how to nap a rock to turn a round rock the size of a grapefruit into a cutting tool sharp enough to cut through the thick hide of an elephant. So we're able to pass that knowledge from one generation to the next. Octopus were. So, mate, evolutionary biology is just this huge field. Oh, my God. There's so many different ways of doing everything. Evolution's tried everything.
0: You remind me, there's a documentary on Netflix. People have said to me, you've got to see my, it's called My Octopus Teacher or something like that, which I assume is about what you're talking about. They're wonderful creatures, the octopus. Okay.
25: It was kind of weird because he seemed to spend more time with the octopus underwater than with his spouse and family and kids. So I'm kind of thinking that maybe there were other things going on psychologically.
0: Okay. You know,
25: so I did watch that thinking, oh, isn't it great he's bonding with his octopus, octopus, but then suddenly...
0: I see.
25: Where's your family?
0: Okay.
25: You know, what about your spouse? What about the kids? Yeah, okay, so I'm worried about that a little bit.
0: Yeah, okay. Dr. Carl, talking science on Australia Overnight. What about this diet that burns fat while preserving lean muscle? Is that possible?
25: Yeah, it's been the great goal for such a long time. And so what happens is that you're born and you get older and you keep on getting older and then things start to fall off. And around the 40s, you begin to have a massive drop in the chemicals of metabolism. So suddenly you put on a bit of weight, even though you're doing the same exercise and eating the same food because you're not making the same metabolic chemicals. Mm. And then later, about 20-something years later, you start making less chemicals and cells for your immune system and you start picking up more diseases. But both ways, you tend to put on a bit of fat and either lose muscle or keep it just a bit less and, you know, either lose a lot or just only a little bit if you do a lot of exercise, but you still put on extra fat. And if you try to lose fat, mate, you lose muscle. Mm. And people are trying all sorts of things and it turns out that this whole thing of people having lots and lots of protein, especially animal protein, leads to further problems down the line, metabolic disease. And, you know, they're saying, yeah, I have more protein. And this is a weird study where, and then working with mice, okay, they're working with mice, and the mice are quite old, 20 months old, which corresponds to a human being 60-ish, plus or minus a bit. And what they gave them was a diet that where they lost fat but did not lose muscle, and wait for it, it was not a high-protein diet. It was a low-protein diet.
0: Right.
25: But it was supplemented with an amino acid. Now, have you heard about amino acids?
0: Yeah, I have. Well, that's where the protein, I guess, that's where that links. Is that right? It's the amino acids sort of helps with muscle retention.
25: Yeah, so amino acids, there's 20 of them. Did you know that? That we humans have in our bodies. It's pretty common across the animal kingdom, you know, basic 15 or 10. Yep. But we've got about 20 amino acids that are found in humans. Mm. And you join them together in different ways and you can make an infinity of different proteins. And by the way, don't get me started on the peptides.
0: Okay, I knew you were going to say that. We spoke about peptides. Yeah, okay.
25: Yeah, right. So one of the amino acids is called methionine, and you get it in your food. And what they did was they tweaked what they were feeding these animals, all sorts of different diets, and they ended up going for a diet that was low in protein, not high. So we're talking about diets that got rid of their fat but did not get rid of their muscle. Right? Mm. And so they gave them a diet that was low in protein, and the mice could eat anything they wanted. They had as much as they wanted to eat, but even though they're eating as much as they wanted to eat,
0: even corn chips,
25: they lost fat, but they didn't lose muscle, lean body mass. And they also became more robust, less frail, and their markers of metabolic health got better. And so they had a chemical called methionine, which is one of the 20 amino acids. And if they added too much or too little, they went bad. But there's a narrow range where they gave them exactly the right amount of methionine. And in the mice, they then ended up being both losing fat and keeping your lean muscle. And it turns out that the methionine seemed to increase levels of growth hormone and GLP-1, which is that glucagon-like peptide which we make normally that regulates appetite and blood sugar. And it also increased something enormously, a chemical called, which I'd never heard of, FGF21, or fibroblast growth factor. Mate, I never heard of this. I had to go look it up. And normally, that's released when you're in some sort of nutritional stress, like you're fasting or you're not getting enough amino acids, not enough protein.
0: Yeah.
25: But if you give them not much protein, and it's a mix of animal and plant, you've got to have the plant protein. Forget this just going for the animal protein and gnawing on a bit of cow and getting nothing else. No. And so this chemical was released and it seemed to maintain their body muscle. Now, something that works in mice doesn't always work in humans. And also, it'd be really tricky to monitor humans and say, okay, this is what you've got to eat, and you've got to have, I'll pick a number, 2.4 grams of methionine a day. You can't have less than two, you can't have three. Oh, God, no. It's got to be 2.4.
0: Right.
25: You might get 2.6.
0: Never happened.
25: But definitely don't go to 2.7. Yeah. So it was really tightly targeted.
0: Yeah.
25: And with this very artificial diet, they lost fat, ate as much as they want, and and kept their lean muscle. Does it work for humans? Definitely has not been proven. On the other hand, now that I've talked about it, somebody who's a bit of a grifter will try and turn it into the latest supplement. Don't blame me.
0: Yeah, that's right. Be careful with that. Okay. You mentioned fasting, but there's a lot there. I think for our listeners, it's interesting, and we'll leave that there because I'm keen to learn about AI and how we can find out what AI knows about us. There's ways to put in the prompts and work out what's going on there, Dr. Carl.
25: Well, go to the New York Times and you can download this article for free. You get four of them for free and just cut and paste. And there are four prompts, each with about 50 words, and cut and paste them exactly. Now, you go to the New York Times and you look up the articles called Four Prompts That Can Tell You What Chatbots Really Know About You.
0: Right.
25: And it's by somebody called Brian, spelled regular way, X for X-ray, Chen, C-H-E-N. Mm. And it covers all sorts of things about your income level and your health and your psychological profile. And so let me just run you through the prompts. The first one is, tell me everything you figured out about me that I've never actually stated, the things you inferred from how I write and what I ask, including my age and income level, where I live, my personal situation, and also show me what tipped you off. The second prompt, predict how I would handle things I never told you about, like money and stress, conflict, risk, and the decision I'm likely to make next in my life, and tell me how confident you are in these predictions. So with me, it said, I've never seen money as something to accumulate, but rather as a tool to make the world a better place.
0: Right. Yeah.
25: So there's never been a goal of mine. And then number three, based on everything you know about me, name the personality traits I most likely don't see in myself.
0: Yes. And you've done this, okay.
25: Security.
0: Yes.
25: Yeah. Yeah. And it gives you a whole lot of answers. And so it turns out with me, and I think it's quite accurate, it says you're not interested in accumulating facts, but you want to understand things.
0: Yeah.
25: And you want to go down into deeper and deeper levels. And one of your blind spots is you think that if you ask somebody a question, you think that they're just thinking, oh, he's asking a question.
0: Yeah.
25: Whereas if you ask somebody a question, in many cases, like you might say, oh, yeah, so why do you go for these tyres on your car instead of that tyre? They think, oh, you think that I'm an idiot for buying those tyres, don't you? No, I just want to find out where you bought those tyres.
0: Yeah.
25: You know. And then number four, what have you figured out about me that is embarrassing or sensitive information I wouldn't necessarily want the public or an employer or a stranger to know? Right. And once again, it gave me a whole lot of...
0: Oh, no.
25: I think they were insights about me. But the trouble is that I'm thinking that it's falling into the category of being like an astrology type thing, where it says things that you find flattering, but which are also contradictory. So I might say, you know, Pat, the thing I like about you is that you are rock solid and grounded in reality like an oak tree in the ground, but at the same time, you float free as a cloud over everything, you know. Or, you know, the thing about you, Pat, is that you really are such a generous person, but you really know how to spend money wisely and carefully.
0: So this is what it's saying. Are you saying it's like a star sign reading where it's hedging its bets and saying one thing and then sort of saying another? Is that what you mean?
25: Maybe 10% of it is like that.
0: Right.
25: And about 20% was just dead wrong. And about 70% was moderately correct. So,
0: well, that's a concern because it's making up its mind, painting a picture as to who you are, and it's not spot on.
25: Of course not. Well, mate, the lesson about AI is it just doesn't know and it makes it up. Oh, by the way, I came across a weird insight about AI recently, which is so when AI started off, the owners of the company said, oh, we're going to fire so many people and you'll save so much money in your company.
0: Yeah.
25: And the economists were saying, no, we're not seeing it. And now, a couple of years down the line from November 22, now a couple of years down the line, the AI...
0: Creating more work, more people.
25: No, we don't want to fire people. We want to create new jobs so everybody's happy in their job. And the economists are saying, no, you bastards, you're firing people.
0: Oh, they're just saying the opposite.
25: Yeah, they're both swapped over.
0: Yeah, interesting. Okay.
25: In this case, I trust the economists more.
0: I think so. Yeah, they're trying to read the wind, the people behind AI. Dr. Carl, it's always a pleasure. Thanks for being here again on Australia Overnight. Thank you.
25: Okay, next time, let me know what you found when you put the prompts about you and how many were accurate and how many were sucking up to you and how many were just totally off rank.
0: I will. I'm very interested to find out. Thank you, Dr. Carl.
25: Pitch you can catch you next time.
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0: 133693 to join the conversation across the nation. This is the weekend edition of Australia Overnight. Great to have your company, and that's my number, 133693. I'm Pat Panetta. Drew is in the studios. We're broadcasting from the 4BC studios. Drew is here, and Jay is in the soundproof booth. And what we need now is the most important person, you and your calls. 133693 as we look at the weather across the nation there, Drew, starting with Broome, mostly sunny and 31 degrees. In Perth, an early shower or two, top of 17 degrees today for Perth, currently sitting on
15: 15 degrees.
0: For our listeners at 6pr in Perth, Adelaide, a mostly sunny day today, top of 15 for Adelaide, right now sitting on
15: 5.5 degrees.
0: There you go, chilly. Melbourne, a mostly sunny day today for Saturday, top of 16. Currently, Melbourne is
15: 4 degrees.
0: 4 degrees for Melbourne. Hobart, cloudy and 15 in Hobart right now. Hobart? On the other side?
15: 6 degrees.
0: 6 degrees. Ubi-Wodonga, morning frost and fog, 16 degrees. In Canberra, morning frost, a partly cloudy day with a top of 15 degrees. Right now, Canberra is
15: -1.
0: Shower or two in Wollongong in 16 degrees. Sydney, a shower or two today, top of 18 degrees. Right now in Sydney, we're sitting on
15: 8 degrees.
0: In Newcastle, shower or two in 19. Brisbane, a shower or two today in 21 degrees. Currently, Brisbane is
15: at 12 degrees.
0: And Townsville, becoming cloudy, 27. Cairns, a possible late shower and 26 degrees. There you go. Drew doing the current temperatures, and that's your national weather across the nation for Saturday, the 1st of August. On this day, today, the 1st of August, having a birthday today, Jerry Garcia was born on this day in San Francisco, California. He passed away when he was 53 in 1995. He's the lead guitarist with the Grateful Dead. They formed in 1966 and they broke up following his death. There you go. Jerry Garcia was born on this day. Robert Cray, having a birthday today, the American blues guitarist and singer. He was born on this day in 1953 in Columbus, Georgia. Robert Cray is 73 today. And one of the biggest sellers was in 1988 with the single Don't Be Afraid of the Dark. Oh, Jay, see if you can find that. Oh, I like a bit of blues. What do you think? Robert Cray and Don't Be Afraid of the Dark. He is 73 today. We'll play that for you as soon as Jay finds it in the system. Having a birthday today is Joe Elliott, lead singer for the rock group Def Leppard. Having a birthday today too. He's 67, born in Sheffield, England on this day. His hits include Hysteria and other songs from Def Leppard. 67 today, Joe Elliott. Also, yes, Jay? Oh, sorry, is he on there? No, he's in my headphones. I've got the sign. Okay. Jason Momoa, having a birthday today, born in Hawaii on this day, 1979. He's a US actor. He's Aquaman, and he's been in many movies, including Batman and, the superhero movies. Jason Momoa is 47 today. Dean Cox, having a birthday today, born in WA, Dampier, in the Pilbara, little town just out of Karratha, Dampier. Dean Cox is 45 today, the AFL player with the West Coast Eagles, former player. And Travis Boak, having a birthday today, AFL player as the captain of Port Adelaide Football Club from 2013 and 2018. Travis Boak is 38 today. Some events on this day. It's the horse's birthday today. All the Southern Hemisphere horses celebrate on the 1st of August. All Northern Hemisphere horses on the 1st of Jan. Mars bars went on sale for the first time on this day in England, 1932. They were known as the Forrest. No, they were named after the inventor, Forrest E. Mars. Have you ever had a deep-fried Mars bar? sort of dip it in batter and deep fry Mars bar. It sounds delicious. I've never had one of those. 133693, some famous birthdays and also some events on this day. So having a birthday today, Robert Cray, 73 today. He's the American blues guitarist and one of his big hits is Don't Be Afraid of the Dark.

0: On the weekend edition of Australia Overnight, on this day, having a birthday is Robert Cray, born in Georgia, Columbus on this day, 1953. 73 today, the American blues guitarist, and that's his song, Don't Be Afraid of the Dark. Louisa Smith is from the Sleep Health Foundation. We'll talk about the week coming, which is Sleep Health Week, with Lou Smith. And after news, the week that was in politics with Terry Barnes, looking at all the activity, all the brouhaha around the comings and goings in politics in Victoria, Jacinta Allen out and Ben Carroll in as the new Premier. We'll talk about that with Terry Barnes very soon on Australia Overnight.
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0: Australia Overnight, Sleep Health Week 2026 starts on Monday, this coming Monday the 3rd of August. It's now in its fifth year, and the theme this year is Explore Your Sleep, Transform Your Days, encouraging individuals and families and workplaces to make sleep and health a priority alongside diet and exercise. Now, to explain more, Louisa Smith is from the Sleep Health Foundation to talk about Sleep Health Week. And Louisa, or Lou's on the line now. Hi there, Lou.
15: Hi, Pat. Thanks for having me.
0: Year 5 for the Sleep Health Week. And I mentioned that theme there, the campaign about the message that we need to understand the value of looking after your sleep. That's sort of basically what we're doing in this coming week?
15: Absolutely. It's really an invitation. We want Australians to explore their sleep. We want them to notice what's actually affecting it and take small practical steps that can change how their day goes.
16: And do you think the value of sleep is not fully understood? I think now we do. I mean, in my life, I know that, yeah, if you get a good night's sleep, the value of that. But growing up, there was a different way of seeing it. Am I right? This sort of, you know, get in there and just get out and the grind type approach, but don't forget the value of a good night's sleep.
15: Oh, you're absolutely right. I think, you know, we're really good at talking about our diet, our gym routine, but sleep just doesn't get the same attention, does it? Even though it affects pretty much everything else in our day, our mood, how safe we are, whether that's on the road or at work, how we perform, and even in our relationships.
16: And is there any sort of practical advice? I know you're doing that now, but for our listeners who are thinking, okay, I want to embrace this, anything they need to keep in mind or maybe sort of, include in their day or way of going about the sort of day-to-day activities?
15: Yeah, I think it's, we get the advice of being present, don't we? So in the context of understanding, explore your sleep so that you can transform your days. We suggest that, you know, just come down to noticing and then acting. So instead of just pushing through a bad night and hoping tomorrow's going to be better, we're asking people to pay attention. And that's, what were you doing before bed? How did you feel the next day? Was it stress? Was it your phone? Was it something at work? Mm. And so once you can actually see what's disrupting your sleep, the changes you make tend to be a lot more useful because they're targeted at the real problem rather than a generic tip that might not apply to you.
16: Mm. Australia Overnight, Louisa Smith is here from the Sleep Health Foundation. Sleep Health Week starts on Monday. And we're thinking about pillars of health, aren't we, Lou? And we've got to understand diet, exercise and sleep is one of those pillars of health.
15: Oh, absolutely, because it's just as important as eating well and moving your body, but it's the one we let slide first, isn't it?
16: Yes. Looking at the details sent through to me, this work-related stress on sleep, I reckon this is a lot of people suffer from this. I mean, work-related, we have our listeners, as you know, across the nation also maybe, you know, older and they're looking after grandkids, and then there's the people in the middle looking after their parents and their children. So, you know, stress in general, but when we think about work-related stress, that's something we need to focus on.
15: I think so. And, you know, we'll be releasing the data at the beginning of the campaign for Sleep Health Week, but I can share that really fundamentally our research over the past couple of years has consistently pointed to work as a major factor in poor sleep for Australians. Things like job stress, shift work, and the demands of the role itself. And it's not just about the hours worked. It's things like limited control over your job, difficult workplace relationships and poor support that show up again and again. Mm. So this year's Aussie Sleep Snapshot digs deeper into that work-related picture specifically, and we'll have the full findings available very, very soon.
16: Nice. And we'll keep an eye on that here at the program too and sort of go through some of the data that comes through on that one. And that's basically your organisation. I mean, you do many things when it comes to sleep health, and that's part of what you're doing, with the Sleep Health Week coming in this week, this data and the research, which will help us improve.
15: Yes, we do hope so. And we just urge everyone just to start paying a bit more attention to the way that they're sleeping. We've been doing this for over 15 years and we're Australia's only independent not-for-profit dedicated to sleep health. So if you do want more information, please visit our website and you'll be able to find a whole lot of evidence-backed research, resources, tip sheets, fact sheets and information to help you have a better night's sleep.
16: Love it. The website, the Sleep Health Foundation. Now, some couple of practical steps for our listeners right now. What can they do tonight to improve their sleep there, Lou?
15: Well, you know, keep the hour before you go to bed as a genuine wind down time. So our own sleep hygiene guidance on the website recommends avoiding computers and screens for at least an hour before bed and using that time for something relaxing, maybe some quiet music a warm bath, a wind down routine that signals to your body it's time to switch off. So that's probably number one. And number two, try to wake up at the same time every day, including weekends. Now, that might be a bit tough for shift workers, but our guidance on managing poor sleep points to this as one of the most effective habits. And a consistent wake time helps regulate your body's internal clock, so you naturally start feeling sleepy at the right time each night rather than your schedule drifting.
16: Good advice there. I sometimes get callers who say that they have me on this radio program in the background to help them get to sleep. Now, should I be offended by that, or is that a good thing? Am I boring them?
15: If it's part of their routine, I think go for it.
16: Okay. Good on you. Louisa Smith from the Sleep Health Foundation. It starts on Monday, Sleep Health Week. Thanks for your time on Australia Overnight. Thank you.
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7: Weekends on Australia Overnight. Great to have your company. Thanks for listening. I'm Pat Panetta as we take your calls across the nation. 133693. Very soon, after news, which is 30 minutes away, Terry Barnes will join us. The week that was in politics with Terry Barnes, talking about Victorian politics. So Jacinta Allen out and the new Premier Ben Carroll is in after ALP rolling Jacinta Allen earlier in the week. Why should we be focusing on Victorian state politics? Well, Victoria contribute 25% of the national economy. So if Victoria is a basket case, we all suffer. So it'll be an interesting discussion around that, with that in mind, how it affects the nation from an economic point of view. And also the rise of One Nation and Pauline Hanson. Now, the fear of the, well, this phenomenon, where is Pauline Hanson, One Nation, Barnaby Joyce, now starting to take votes away from, well, both the ALP and the Liberal Party. So how that's affecting the decisions being made in Victorian politics as we head towards the election in November is interesting to have a chat about too, and see it through that lens with Terry Barnes. He'll explain more soon as we look at the week that was in politics with Terry after news, which isn't too far away. Some papers arriving too, some front pages for the papers today, Saturday the 1st of August. The front of the Weekend Australian front page headline, it stinks, Labor's fail on fertiliser. And just getting some calls through there. All right, sorry, Labor's scheme to shore up. I'm in a different studio this morning if you just joined in, and we're just sort of checking all the different screens. Labor's scheme to shore up fuel and fertiliser supplies is mired in allegations of unfair advantage, market distortion, conflicts of interest and poor governance amid demands for an investigation and compensation for multi-million dollar losses. And exclusive on the front of the Weekend Australian as we look at the front of the paper. But Leo has called, so we'll say hi to Leo. G'day there, Leo.
8: How are you going, Pat?
7: Yeah, good, mate.
8: Been a while since I've spoken to you, Pat, but I've been listening. Now, Pat, could you help me out here if you could?
7: Yeah.
8: You remember Humphrey Bogart, the actor? Humphrey Bogart?
7: Yeah.
8: Yeah.
7: That's right, in all those classic movies?
8: Yeah, yeah. I watched him when I was young bloke. I thought he was a good actor.
7: Yeah? Oh, well, of course.
8: Pat, what I'm trying to find out, was his wife, was her name Laura McCord?
7: Laura Bacall.
8: Yeah. Could you look it up?
7: Yeah, we can, mate. What do you reckon there? Drew? Humphrey Bogart's wife. Is it Laura Bacall? We'll find out.
8: Yeah, I'm not too sure.
9: Yeah, Laura Bacall.
7: There you go. He is looking at you, kid. Was that his line? Was that his favourite line?
9: Times.
7: What's that?
9: He was married four times.
7: He was married four times. You ready, Leo? Drew's going to tell you his four wives.
9: Laura Bacall?
8: Laura Bacall, was it?
7: Yeah. Yes, he had four. He's married four times, Humphrey Bogart.
9: Yeah, that was the last one.
8: What was his first wife? What was her name?
9: His first wife was Helen Menken.
7: Helen Menken.
9: Yeah.

0: also with Terry Barnes, and we talk politics after this break.
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0: As we head to news, which will be here for you next, and Terry Barnes, the week that was in politics, Terry will join us. Food with Naturally Connie, our food segment also on the way. Then Olympia Kwiatkowski with her segment, Welcome to the Weekend. Olympia live in the studio taking your calls. All that and more as we head to news. This is the Saturday morning edition of Australia Overnight. I'm Pat Panetta. Drew's my wingman. We've got Jay, producer Jay, in the booth, and your calls on 133-693.
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10: It's been a golden hour at the Commonwealth Games Velodrome for Australia with two wins, a silver and a bronze. Aussies occupying all three steps of the men's individual pursuit podium with Ollie Bledden taking gold over Connor Leahy with a Games record. Earlier, team pursuit champion Georgia Baker claimed her second gold of the Games in the 10-kilometre scratch race as heard on 7.
11: Georgia Baker needs to stay out of trouble and stave off the Wells Trush.
12: Smart riding from Baker. The back straight, she has Morris behind her. New Zealand on the inside trying to come through, but Georgia Baker, she won three gold medals at the Commonwealth Games in Birmingham. She's got another one now.
10: The US president says Israel is very happy with plans for Hamas to disarm. It comes after Hamas accepted a framework for putting down its weapons in the territory for the first time, as long as Israel withdraws from Gaza. In turn, Israeli officials say their forces would not retreat without the genuine disarmament of Hamas. The Albanese government is being accused of having no direction in its approach to Indigenous affairs following the failed voice referendum in 2023. Shadow Indigenous Affairs Minister Julian Lisa says Labor has failed to chart a way forward for First Nations Australians in the years since the voice was rejected. Mr. Lisa says the problems which existed for Indigenous communities before the referendum still exist, and the Coalition has a plan to address them.
4: Education, wealth creation and suicide prevention, that should be the focus of government policy going forward, because they are the things that can create intergenerational difference and create intergenerational positive outcomes for Indigenous Australians.
10: Footage of an online conversation can now be used as evidence in the case of two Sydney nurses accused of threatening Israeli patients. Madeline McNeil reports.
13: Former Bankstown Hospital nurses Sarah Abu-Lebda and Ahmad Rashad Nadir are due to face trial in late August, accused of making menacing comments during an online video chat with Israeli influencer Max Pfeiffer. The recorded footage was last month ruled inadmissible after defence lawyers argued it had been improperly obtained and breached privacy laws. An appeals court has now set aside the ruling, meaning the unedited video will be allowed as evidence. Madeline McNeil, Sydney.
10: BHP workers in WA's Port Hedland say they'll down tools next Sunday if the mining giant doesn't agree to pay them fairly. The union members say it will follow a 24-hour ban on loading ships, blaming glacial progress in recent bargaining meetings. Also making news, authorities are urging Australians to continue reporting sick or injured wildlife as 19 fresh cases of the H5 bird flu are confirmed in South Australia, with local transmission occurring in the state.
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10: Top story, it's been a golden hour in the velodrome with a gold for Georgia Baker in the 10-kilometre scratch race before Aussies clean swept the men's individual pursuit podium. Connor Leahy led early in the final with Ollie Bledden pulling away in the closing stages as heard on 7.
12: The gold medal is going to go the way of the shorter of the two riders, and Ollie Bledden becomes the gold medalist in the individual pursuit. 403.898.
11: Wow, a games record for Ollie Bledden. Gold and silver for Australia.
10: This hour, the athletics gets underway with Aussies hopeful for medals in the men's race walking and the women's pole vault. And Canterbury has continued its charge towards the NRL finals, beating Melbourne 36-22, a win also for the Dolphins over the Dragons. You're now up to date. That's the very latest news and sport.
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22: A frost warning is in place for the southwest this morning. Partly cloudy with the light winds becoming northerly up to 20 k's through the middle of today, becoming light later this afternoon. Mortlake and Terang heading for 14 degrees. Port Fairy and Warrnambool a top of 15. Tomorrow, sunny with a late shower or two, a top of 15. Monday, cloudy, showers and 13. For Tuesday, cloudy, showers easing, a top of 14.
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22: Right now, it's 2 degrees.
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0: Australia Overnight, the week that was in politics, with Terry Barnes, who's a political consultant, advisor, columnist and broadcaster, regular on our program. Terry Barnes is back on Australia Overnight. Hi there, Terry.
23: Good morning, Pat.
0: The week that was in politics. How would you sum up this week? It's all about, well, Victorian and state politics. In your mind, it's pretty significant, don't you think?
23: Well, I think it is. I mean, obviously, as a Victorian, I think it's very significant. I'm sure as a Victorian, you do too. But it has been the story of the week, Victorian politics, but the change of premier down here and the coup that led to it and the ALP party ruin. But certainly, I think if people are thinking, well, why are they talking about Victoria all the time? Yeah. I mean, the reality is that Victoria is 25% of the Australian economy, Pat. Well, I like to think it's the engine room of the Australian economy. If Victoria does well, the rest of Australia does well.
0: Well, you just put everybody else offside. You just put Perth offside and all these other places. I get your point.
23: But certainly when Victoria is a quarter of the population and over a quarter of the economy, that's a real issue. If Victoria is struggling, and Victoria has really, really been struggling for quite some time now. And I think what happened in the Victorian Parliament this week with the Premier, Jacinta Allan, being rolled because she refused to call a Royal Commission into the construction industry in Victoria, particularly on Victorian government infrastructure projects, also known as the Big Build, has really set the cat amongst the pigeons, because I think the Victorian state election is on the 28th of November. Labor was heading towards a wipeout, and this change of premier seems to be a last-ditch effort to stop that.
0: So is that at the heart of what happened? She refused to call that Royal Commission into the CFMEU and the Big Build, and that was the straw that sort of, you know, led to the rolling of her role as premier?
23: Well, basically, because I think the polling for the Labor Party was going through the floor. It looked like an electoral wipeout was imminent in a few months' time. And certainly, I think Ben Carroll, the now Premier, her deputy, realised, and I think a number of her MPs realised, that if the Liberals and the National Coalition win the election in November, there's going to be a Royal Commission anyway. So the best way to deal with that was to head it off by calling a Royal Commission beforehand and doing it with terms of reference set by a Labor government, not by a coalition government.
0: Right.
23: And certainly I think the anger of Victorians about what has happened with the Big Build, what has happened with the CFMEU, what has happened in terms of rampant rorting and corruption on Victorian building sites, that one anti-corruption expert has estimated to have added $15 billion to the cost of those big builds. Something had to give. Something had to happen. Jacinta Allen refused to call the Royal Commission. She talked about giving Victoria Police more powers to investigate. But reality is people want to get to the bottom of this. People want to have corruption and criminality weeded out. People want politicians and bureaucrats who allow things to happen to be made accountable. It's going to be pretty painful for the Labor Party, but Ben Carroll, in striking against the Premier, I think took the view that if we don't call it, Jess Wilson, the opposition leader and arguably the Premier in waiting, will call it, and it will be even worse for the Labor Party than it would be if we did it.
0: And maybe in the end, Jacinta Allen felt the same way, thinking, OK, I'll resign now because, am I sort of now joining the dots too much? Because of this advantage of a Labor government calling the Royal Commission and defining the terms of reference, maybe it was just a better result, if you look at it that way as well, for her and also for the overall Ben Carroll and the Victorian ALP.
23: I hate to say this, Pat, but that's nonsense. The reality was that Jacinta Allen was so convinced that a Royal Commission was bad for her, bad for Daniel Andrews, her predecessor, and bad for the Labor Party, that she refused point blank to even go there. Even in her resignation speech, when she realised that she didn't have the numbers, so she didn't contest the ballot on Tuesday, she did not mention the Royal Commission. She did not mention it at all. She fought it all the way to the end, even to her last cabinet meeting on Monday.
0: So
23: the bottom line was that it had been so bound up in not having one, the only way to have one was to get rid of her as Premier, and that's what happened.
0: The resetting of, so Ben Carroll and the Victorian ALP now, as you say, OK, new Premier, he's distancing himself from everybody in the past, I'm now calling a Royal Commission, I'm a new government, it's hopefully a fresh start for everybody in Victoria. Do you think that strategy, I think that's the only way they can go, do you think that'll work in the next sort of month and a half till the election?
23: Until the election campaign starts. I don't think so. I think what's going to happen with Ben Carroll is that he will save some furniture, that some seats the Labor Party would have lost under Jacinta Allen won't be lost under Ben Carroll, but I don't think it's going to be enough to save them from defeat. Even though the coalition, Liberals and Nationals, actually need 16 seats to get a majority in their own right in an 88-seat parliament. That's how far behind they are. But the way the public mood is at the moment, they should make that. The question in my mind is whether it's going to be a majority coalition government or a minority government that's actually going to have to be propped up by One Nation MPs who will get elected in November. And that One Nation factor, I think, is the big wild card in all of this.
0: Let's talk about that then. The One Nation factor, as you say, is the wild card. Will it be a majority government or a minority government with the new government of Victoria, assuming that happens? I mean, please. It's definitely heading that way. How interesting would it be? Let's start with the minority government. If they have to form a coalition with One Nation, what happens then?
23: Well, I wouldn't say it'd be a coalition. It would probably be something what they'd like to call confidence and supply, which is that if there was a vote of confidence that One Nation MPs would back a coalition government or give them supply, that is basically back the budget through. From what Pauline Hanson's been saying about government at state and federal level, One Nation's not interested in being in government, but it's interested in influencing who is in the government and what the government of the day does. And that means that One Nation would want to be the tail that wags the coalition dog. And certainly I think it's interesting because there was a Victorian news poll out earlier in the week which showed that One Nation is not as strong in the polls in Victoria as it is around the country at the moment. It's only was polling at 19% and the coalition was polling at 30%. So that would be the likely scenario, that it would be a number of MPs, how many I couldn't say, who are elected from One Nation, but who would be needed to give the coalition the numbers to keep Labor out. And that's going to be an interesting scenario if it comes up. As of Monday, the day before Jacinta Allen was rolled, I think the coalition probably would be governing a majority in November. Whether Ben Carroll taking over from Jacinda Allen on the one hand saves some Labor seats, and One Nation, and on the other hand, though, One Nation taking seats from Labor and the coalition, I mean, that could change the equation pretty quickly. And really, I mean, Victoria is supposed to be a state of, well, the Garden State, place of serenity. But no, it's a state of chaos.
0: Australia Overnight, the week that was with Terry Barnes. Again, we do it every weekend. So what are the Victorian Liberals thinking now? As you explained there, it's changed the game for them as well. They were looking at the prospect of a majority government. More likely now, it might be a minority government with this confidence of supply with One Nation. So what are they thinking now?
23: Well, their first step is to actually make sure that Ben Carroll, the new Premier, is pinned with Daniel Andrews and Jacinda Allen, because he has been a minister of the Victorian Labor government for 10 years. He's had so many portfolios. He's got a portfolio of portfolios. He can't pretend that he wasn't part of the big infrastructure decision. He can't pretend he wasn't part of the suburban rail loop boondoggle that Daniel Andrews forced on Victoria in 2018, and it's been dominating everything ever since, particularly in terms of, if it ever goes to full fruition, the Victorian Parliamentary Budget Office estimates it would cost $250 billion all up to make it happen, this rail loop around Melbourne. But certainly I think what the Liberals and Nationals need to do is actually make sure that people understand this is not a new government. This is, you know, what Ben Carroll has been doing in Victoria this week since he got the leadership is to say, well, look, I'm not Jacinda Allen. I'm not Daniel Andrews. Effectively, that I'm a new government. Yesterday, he sacked the head of the Premier's department in Victoria to be replaced by his own man, which is another way of saying, well, look, it's a new government. There's a new broom in town. But it's not a new broom at all. It's actually a pretty shabby old broom. And that's the first challenge of the Liberals and Nationals. But the second challenge, and I think the most important one, is to actually show that they've got a plan to rescue Victoria from the basket case state it is in terms of how to repair the budget, how to fix the economy, how to get businesses going again, how to actually, well, keep our infrastructure running, because they're building all this stuff for the Labor government, but they can't even fix potholes and highways. But certainly, I think what Jess Wilson, the Liberal leader, needs to do is to say, look, it's going to be tough. It's going to be difficult. I can't promise you everything. I will do the best I can to deliver. But to fix this mess is going to take blood, toil, tears and sweat, as Winston Churchill might have put it. But certainly I think the one thing that she can give Victorians is hope. And she's been working hard to build up a profile. She's been working hard, I think, to get a team behind her, and it's a pretty fractious team, as if anybody who's watched the Moira Deeming saga in Victoria can tell you. And certainly I think making it clear that she has a plan. At the moment, I think the Victorian opposition is doing what oppositions do, is to try and make themselves as small a target as possible and the government as big a target as possible. But I think in this case, I think traditional opposition electioneering has to go out the window, because there's no money in the kitty. The state is in a dire condition. I think what we need here in Victoria is a strong, real tough leader who's prepared to, crack a few heads and make a few difficult decisions. And I think Jess Wilson has the potential to do that. But she's got to make sure her team actually does the work with it.
0: Do they have enough time? You just said there she's got the potential to do that, to prove they have a plan, to prove that they can be tough and make a difference. So that's sort of part one of this question. And I guess, do One Nation have enough time now in a month and a half to get candidates, get ready to go and contest the Victorian election?
23: Well, Pauline Hanson was on Sky News this week, or News 24 as they call themselves now, with Paul Murray, and basically insisting that they had candidates lined up in most Victorian seats. They're going to announce them. She said Friday, which yesterday, or next Monday. Well, I guess Friday's gone, so Monday's the next time. But in Victoria, there are no announced One Nation candidates. There is no announced or appointed One Nation leader. There are no One Nation policies for Victoria on the table at the moment for people to look at. It's all going to come, well, I think this is the thing about One Nation and the state election in Victoria and other states as they're coming up, including New South Wales next year, is that if One Nation is going to be there, One Nation is a wholly owned subsidiary of Pauline Hanson's One Nation in Queensland. And as far as I can see, they may have policies, they may have ideas, they may have candidates, but they're all going to take orders from the top, and the top is based in Brisbane, and Pauline Hanson's One Nation.
0: Okay, Terry, we appreciate it. A great discussion there. 133693 for our listeners. And once again, thank you for your segment, The Week That Was in Politics. 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
0: Australia Overnight, time to talk food now. And Connie Manglaviti is on the line. And Connie is a natural food entrepreneur. And she joins us on Australia Overnight. Hi there, Connie.
38: Hi, Pat. So lovely to be here with you.
0: Great to have you on.
38: Looking forward to sharing my story.
0: No worries at all. Well, we met at an event. And we've met before along the way, I'm sure, Connie, and we had a bit of a chat and I thought, oh, we should get you on the radio, and here you are.
38: I am here, yes. So looking forward to sort of, sharing things with everyone.
0: Yes.
38: And yes.
0: Which is a great story. So tell me about being a natural food entrepreneur. That's somebody, because you set up your own natural food company, you're a pioneer in that space. You now help others when it comes to natural food. Food design, those sorts of things, young entrepreneurs, that's where they come to you.
38: Yeah, that's right. So basically, I'll just give you a bit of a background. I actually started in education. So I was actually a secondary school teacher for many years as a humanities language teacher.
0: Yeah.
38: But my entry into the natural food area really started at a really young age. And I found that I was really fascinated with natural ingredients and products and cookbooks and cooking. And with an Italian background, food was a really important part of my everyday life.
0: Yeah.
38: But, Pat, having both parents at the time with living with food intolerances,
0: really
38: changed the types of foods that we cooked, and they were both intolerant to milk and dairy and other ingredients.
0: So you were ahead of your time in a way, because that's more and more relevant, well, now and in recent times, you know, being intolerant to foods and also anaphylaxis and those sorts of things. So you were ahead of that. You had a sense of natural foods before we all had that awareness. Would that be right?
38: Look, I think it was sort of very intuitive in me from a very young age, and I realised that you can make a difference for people in how you cook and provide food, and we all need nourishment. And yes, my parents were really, you know, they were real inspiring, a real inspiration to me. Mum would make her own almond milk. You know, or almond drink. So that was really ahead of,
0: Did it just make her feel unwell? Because some people just put up with it, Connie, you know. So your mum also is like you, and she thought, no, you know, I'm going to do something to avoid what this food's doing to me. Would that be fair to say? She's clever.
38: Yeah, and I think it's part of the, maybe because I am of Italian background, again, I don't know whether that was part of the upbringing or the thinking process. But yeah, food can be very nourishing and delicious at the same time. Yeah, and they were really early days for sure, Pat. They were very early days for me as well. And my and another thing Mum would do would, she would actually make her own, like, low-caffeine coffee.
0: Oh, wow. Yeah, right. What's your mum's background then? You say Italian, it was sort of Southern Italy, came to Australia.
38: Southern Italy.
0: Yeah.
38: Southern Italy, and they came out in the 1950s, like a lot of, you know, early Italians did. And she used to make her own, for example, she'd get like the espresso coffee.
0: Yeah.
38: But then she'd mix it with a roasted barley, which was like a dark barley.
0: Yeah.
38: To sort of cut the caffeine.
0: Gee, and you picked all this up, Connie. You're playing it down. I mean, you've had a great success with natural food, and now you've evolved into this, well, consulting space or, you know, being this entrepreneur. Yeah. Okay, Australia Overnight, we're talking food with Connie Manglaviti. Now, we want to get a recipe from you, Connie, and more of your story. I said to you off air, we have to get you on more on a regular basis and sort of delve into the different things you're doing. Can we say this, though, Connie? My son, he's anaphylactic and he's getting bigger now, but we've worried about him for a long time, as you do.
38: Yes.
0: He's allergic, or there's a lot of foods which will really, you know, the result is not a good one. So are people still listening? You know, when you go to a shop and you say, I don't want that cheese, or please, that meat, make sure it's not cooked, you know, with nuts and things. Are people listening to this still? Because there's nothing worse than, you know, people make mistakes, but getting the wrong order can be a tragic result. So you with me, Connie?
38: Yes, look, Pat, I empathise with you greatly. We have our own family member living with severe allergies, like your son as well, which is another reason we sort of went into the health food or the natural food space again. But look, hospitality is an evolving conversation for sure.
0: Yep.
38: And to continue to highlight to people that are serving or cooking your food is really important. And particularly if you say that it is anaphylaxis, they need to take that seriously. But that is an evolving space, and they do have a lot more procedures in place that many years ago probably they didn't have. So there is a lot happening in the hospitality space as well. And there are accreditations. You can go, for example, a restaurant can go to Celiac Australia,
0: right,
38: and they have some accreditations around that. They can get further advice, definitely. So there is.
0: What about travelling? We should talk about that too, where you can travel to and feel safe when you've got food allergies and those sort of things.
38: Exactly.
0: Yeah, right. Okay,
38: and,
0: all right.
38: For me and my, I might just add, so for me, you know, fast forward to the early 2000s, and that's where my husband and our business partner decided to buy a natural food company. I'm not sure if I can name the company, Pat.
0: Well, you can if you want, sure.
38: Yeah, so the natural food company that we became part of is Naturally Good.
0: Yeah.
38: So Naturally Good went on, you know, as the owners of Naturally Good, we were...
0: That was your face on the on the nut bars and things. Is that you?
38: Well, not so much nut bars.
0: Oh, okay.
38: Other types of products for sure. But, So within that time, we found that our own son was struggling with, like I said, like your son, severe allergies.
0: Yeah.
38: So we decided that we were going to create some really delicious options for consumers.
0: Well, that's what I'm thinking, because we must have bought a ton of your stuff. That's why I know you. We must have, you know, there's... you know, bags and bags. When you've got somebody who that's all they eat, you know, you keep going back to... So you were in various supermarkets, yeah? That was...
38: That's right.
0: With your brand, yeah. We'd go...
38: Available through the major supermarkets, yeah. Yes. And I'll talk about some of those products. Maybe you might recognise them, Pat, as well.
0: I reckon I will. All right, give me a list, because we do have... talking about you and your story, and we do want to talk about your espresso chocolate tart, but give me some of those products, yeah, that were out there that you were behind or responsible for.
38: Okay, then. So probably some of the really interesting ones that we got to launch, and this is through listening to our customers and having getting real insights, you know, from them. And one of the things, as Australians particularly, we love our double choc biscuits. I think you know the ones I'm talking
0: about
38: particularly.
0: Oh, they must have been the ones. My son Finley just lived on them.
38: Probably the ones.
0: Yeah.
38: And they were gluten-free, but very well-loved. Double choc biscuits in original flavour and mint.
0: Yes.
38: It was a really well-loved product and went to number one.
0: Connie, I'd eat the mint ones. He didn't like the mint ones. We'd buy it and he wouldn't... he didn't like... Well, you know, he preferred the other one, so I would eat all the mint double choc bickies. They're so delicious.
38: Maybe some of those, and they're no longer available. But and other things, like we were lucky enough to introduce a beautiful Munchie Muesli cookie product that introduced consumers in the early 2010s, really. I'm talking about the 2010 era, with quinoa, buckwheat and chia seed.
0: Right, wow.
38: And I used to call it quinoa.
0: We all did. Yeah, quinoa, because it's spelt that way, but quinoa. So you'd have to test all this, of course, because it's about flavour, it's about it all working together.
38: That's right.
0: You know, because you have food allergies or it's something you have to deal with doesn't mean you can eat in cardboard. So this is something that you became a real expert at. Oh, I love it.
38: So really developing, and it had to sort of, we had to really make sure that it tasted great, but also we were manufacturers. So we had a lot of expectations for our products, and we had a lot of procedures and HACCP to make sure the products were safe and they could, you know, be purchased with consumer confidence as well. So there was a lot of work behind the scenes to bring products like this out. And also one that you might have had might have been our chocolate mud cake mix, which was a
0: one. That's right.
38: It was called Deliciously Free. And again, it was well loved for many years and no longer available, unfortunately. But definitely there were the many products that we made that were, this particular product was nut-free, gluten-free, dairy-free, but really well loved. And every time we'd go to the Celiac, you know, the Gluten-Free Expo run by Celiac Australia, you know, our customers loved it, and we used to make a big chocolate slab of the cake, and and they really enjoyed it. It was a real pleasure to give them those products to taste on the day.
0: Australia Overnight, Connie's here. We're talking food, and I reckon we'll get that espresso chocolate tart, but we'll do that after break because we're talking about you and your story, Connie. So all this, do you attribute to, you mentioned your mum. She set up your thinking for all this in a way. So you started, you're a teacher, but from an early age you observed this and it evolved into you setting up this business and these products.
38: Yeah, I think it did. And it was an interesting, I was just observing and I really felt that more could be done. And what I discovered along the way that a lot of people were missing out, particularly in the early days, because the company started actually, we weren't the original owners. The company started in 1986, so really the early stages of a health food company focused on carob and gluten-free, but in the early 2000s, people wanted lifestyle, and they wanted to have greater options, and it really made a difference. And this is before the big corporate companies came in and saw it as a, you know, an opportunity, but really those early pioneering days were very important to us. And after COVID, we sold the brand, so naturally... Good continues today with new owners, different range of products, but again, you know, focused on all those attributes and mainly in the confectionery area at the moment. But yeah, a lot has happened for the company too. Yeah.
0: How do you make quinoa taste delicious? And the is it cocoa, the sort of chocolate sort of replacement, which can be sort of quite bitter?
38: Right. Quinoa is a really interesting one because we used to use the quinoa flake. So quinoa flake is very sort of got an earthy taste. But if you mix it with other flavours, it really complements it. Mm. And it's one thing that I'd say, yeah, you know, add some quinoa, you know, in your, have some quinoa in, flake in your pantry, because you can add it to, you know, cakes, you can add it to biscuits, you can have it in porridge. So it's very versatile. And if you read, it's naturally gluten-free, but again, always read the labels, Pat, and check that whatever you're buying from a supermarket, that the, you know, it's suitable for your dietary needs as well. Yeah.
0: Other replacement foods for our listeners at home. I saw something more, you know, this is more diet, you know, bread and this person was making wraps and things in lettuce leaves, like iceberg lettuce, you know, as an example. And I thought, well, that's clever. You know, you just sort of replace it. It looked delicious. You can do these things at home, Connie?
38: Oh, definitely. Look, I think at home, you've really got an opportunity to, explore a little bit more. And, yes, if you want to sort of use a lettuce wrap, that could be another option for a gluten-free option too, I suppose, and mix it up. And, there's a lot of information online now. People can follow different types of influencers as well. And, there's lots of opportunities for people to explore. And, of course, you know, cookbooks, there's lots of different cookbooks and, different information. You can definitely help to improve your cooking.
0: Do you see some of these influencers? You said the big business has got into it now, and these influencers, you know, they're sort of, you're a pioneer in this space. Do you get frustrated with any of this? You think, oh, this person's saying that. I mean, they've all jumped on the bandwagon. Is there anything you can sort of warn our listeners about, or is that not a concern?
38: Well, I think what's really important is that when you say something is gluten-free, you know, again, make sure you're reading the labels, checking everything, call up the company. So if someone says it's gluten-free online, for example, I did see along the way some influencers, I won't name them, saying that oats are gluten-free in Australia. But actually, in fact, oats are considered gluten-free in Australia, because some people may still have a reaction to the protein, apparently, in oats. So again, you know, being mindful, if someone says it's gluten-free and it's made with oats, on Australian labelling, you're not allowed to say that a product is gluten-free if it contains oats. So things like that can be frustrating and can be a little bit, you know, concerning. So again, just always go back to reading the labels and making sure you understand what that means. And always, you know, Celiac Australia is also a great resource as well.
0: And you're online, you're Naturally Connie. That's how we find you. Is it the website and the social media, Naturally Connie? Is that right?
38: Connie, yes, I am. Yes, it's more of a private account, but I do a lot of recipe writing and talking about, you know, natural living, enjoying life naturally, as I say, and enjoying things, getting out with friends, enjoying company, good food.
0: And that's you, Connie. That's the impression I got from you. I mean, you sort of, it's part of your personality as well.
38: Yeah, I think it is. Yeah, I think I've come to realise that over the years. You sort of evolve and grow into yourself, I think, as well. So,
0: okay. Australia Overnight. Well, thank you. We're gonna come back with your recipe. Connie's here. We're talking food. And we'll come back after this break with Connie talking food, Connie Manglavetti, Naturally Connie. And we'll talk about the espresso chocolate tart after this.
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4: Food segment with Connie Magliavetti, who's naturally Connie. And Connie, let's talk about this espresso chocolate tart. Something you could do at home, Connie, for our listeners?
5: Yeah. Yes. It's a really easy no-bake espresso chocolate tart. So it's a chocolate tart, and it's pretty much mixing it all up and popping it in the fridge. So it's a really easy to go to type recipe.
4: Yep.
5: And it's can I mention, I actually created this recipe for Il Globo Recipes.
4: Yeah, you can mention whenever you like, Connie.
5: It's online.
4: Yeah, Il Globo. We know the people at Il Globo. Yeah, so it's online. It's available online. Is it through their website?
5: That's right. So they can really, if they need to take notes, it's all available online for them to read.
4: Okay, all right, because we get people stopping. That's right. They take notes as we do the food segment. Yep. So if you go to Il Globo online, you'll see Connie and the recipes featured there.
5: Yes.
4: Okay, you pop it in the fridge. Is it better the next day, or are you going to go through all that?
5: Oh, look, it can. I will go through it.
4: Okay.
5: Yeah, definitely.
4: All right.
5: And I really created this recipe at the time for Christmas, but you can really have it any time of the year when you're sort of looking for something chocolatey and,
4: yep,
5: and delicious, you know, and fun. And like I said, it's no bake, but this recipe can be adapted to different dietary requirements,
4: mm-hmm,
5: such as gluten-free, dairy-free, vegetarian, vegan diets,
4: yep,
5: by selecting the right ingredients. And again, you know, as you know, Pat, if cooking with people with allergies or intolerances, you know, making sure you're preparing your cooking utensils, surfaces are correctly cleaned,
4: yep,
5: no cross contamination, and always reading those allergen information on the pack.
4: Yep.
5: And the ingredients are basically, the base starts with beautiful sunflower seeds.
4: Right, sunflower seeds starts us off, okay.
5: Yeah, and we've got some coconut thrown in. We then bind it with some maple syrup or rice syrup,
4: right,
5: some coconut oil, cocoa powder, and vanilla.
4: Right.
5: And then for the filling, it's really simple. It's just basically dark chocolate melted, some coconut milk through it, and coffee powder.
4: Can't go wrong with a bit of coconut milk. And what was the last one? Instant?
5: Definitely. Yeah, instant. It's a particular, very fine instant coffee powder, not the granulated stuff. You've got to look at the supermarket. It'll say instant coffee powder.
4: Okay.
5: Which is more gentle and has more flavour. There's particular brands that have it, but you've got to sort of have a look for it.
4: Okay.
5: And basically, you mix up all the ingredients for the tart base, and then you basically, mix it up. Pop the tart base into the fridge to set.
4: Yes.
5: And then you can start, preparing your filling, which is the coconut milk in a saucepan, and heating it up slightly, adding the instant coffee powder, and then adding the chocolate pieces in until it's all well combined.
4: Mm.
5: And then once the tart is ready to go, you pull it out and you just pour the mixture into the tart base.
4: Right.
5: And then, make sure you tap it out so there's no bubbles and it's nice and smooth, and you refrigerate the tart immediately, and it can set in the fridge for 2 to 3 hours or overnight. And then the nice thing is you can sprinkle it with sea salt flakes.
4: Okay, give it a sea salt flakes.
5: A nice finish, yes, and it makes it really, special looking. And then you can slice it, and it slices really well and looks really elegant and caters for so many different needs.
4: And the sea salt often, is that something that sort of brings out the flavour? That's interesting because it's, salt with the sweet.
5: Yeah, you might have seen, in the store, sea salt chocolate or, with sea salt. Yeah, just a light sprinkling, it adds, brings out the chocolate flavour, for sure.
4: Yeah, gotcha. Okay, so I'm looking at the Il Globo website now, and you've described it nicely, but our listeners can get this as well. So the sunflower seeds, 200 grams of sunflower seeds, the desiccated coconut, or as you say, you might want to go regular organic. Just make sure you sort of keep in mind what you want to achieve as far as if you have any intolerances. Coconut oil, the powder, the vanilla extract, it's all there, 1 or 2 teaspoons. So there you are. And then you're filling the tart with those ingredients. Did you say it's going into an oven? Sorry, Connie, I asked all the dumb questions
5: No, this is the best part. No oven at all.
4: Oh, okay. Oh, so it's in the fridge overnight, or just in the fridge just to set it.
5: That's right. Yes.
4: I love it. Once taken out of the fridge, sliced and served immediately, and you can sort of rest it in the fridge as well. For 2 to 3 hours, and you're ready to go, or overnight. Yeah, okay.
5: All overnight, yes.
4: And we can see this online. Have you done this one online as well, Connie?
5: Yeah, this one's online, so definitely through Il Globo, you can sort of find it online. Yeah, there as well.
4: Okay. All right. Well, thank you, Connie. We appreciate that for our listeners. A bit of a sweet treat. You said initially for Christmas, but you could do it any time.
5: Yeah, this one is available any time as well. Yeah, definitely.
4: And who taste tests all your food? Is it your hubby or who's... Because there's Asher here in the studio and there's me. We want to come and be your taste testers.
5: It would be fun to have you over, for sure. And, definitely the family. And like I said, I've got family members, my own children who are, you know, anaphylactic to particular ingredients.
4: Yeah. And what sort of kitchen do you have at home? Do you have, like, a big kitchen with all everything you need there?
5: Yeah, pretty much. Look, it's just a home kitchen at the moment where I do my own recipes and so forth. But obviously, if we're at Naturally Good, we'd be in our big commercial manufacturing site.
4: Yes.
5: Working within, you know, the work there. But for home recipes, yeah, it's pretty much at home. And I also have, you know, another family member with intolerances to wheat. And, so it's a bit of a combination of things for us still at home. But wanting to highlight that. But
4: Awesome. Thank you. Naturally, Connie, thanks for joining us on Australia Overnight. Thank you.
5: Thank you. Thanks so much, Pat. Look forward to seeing you again.
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1: 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Come in. 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
0: Yeah. 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
2: Being provided each day to help people in need, and this is why over the last 2.5 years, we, the Labor stronghold, put pressure on the Victorian Labor government. The State District of Preston, Broadmeadows, where I am, and Footscray, to pull the pin on the Commonwealth Games, because we did want a major catastrophe of thousands of people collapsing in our emergency wards from hunger and starvation. And I'm very proud of
3: you. Back there at the Commonwealth Games because why? Because it's going to affect the hospitals and people collapsing in hospitals?
2: From hunger and starvation. That's why we, the Labor electorates, told our own Labor government, please pull the pin. We don't want a major concern with the cost of living. You guys went from the top end of town yesterday, and I really endorse this, to the food bank, where tens of thousands of meals have been provided for people in need. Myself, today, recent days, first time in 18 months, I was able to access emergency relief for a $60 FPOS card. I still bought my $180 worth of groceries from Aldi's, Coles, Woolworths, and I thank food bank, and even our community centre in Brunswick, Fitzroy, which gets supplies, and they only pay 50 cents on a dollar. That it all goes to the food bank. That's a second.
3: Good on you for donating there, Chris. For our listeners, 3AW Melbourne did a special campaign with Food Bank supporting the homeless in Melbourne, and it was a wonderful campaign. Thank you, Chris. We're taking a break and we're back with the news and Olympia Kwiatkowski after news.
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1: Australia's stunning Commonwealth Games in the Athletic Stadium has continued with gold in the men's 10,000-metre race walk. 19-year-old Isaac Beecroft was neck and neck with Kenya's Stephen Keough for the majority of the race, but pulled away on the last lap, as heard on 7.
2: And he has daylight now into the home straight and away, and 50 metres to go, and it is yet another Australian gold here in what has been an astonishing 23rd Commonwealth Games for the Aussies in track and field.
1: Authorities are urging Australians to continue reporting dead birds as they attempt to manage the H5 bird flu outbreak. Another 19 confirmed detections bring Australia's total to 52, with the virus spreading locally in South Australia. Agriculture Minister Julie Collins has thanked everyone who has helped efforts thus far.
3: If you see a sick or a dead bird or other animals, please do not touch them. Please avoid contact and record what you see, and make a report through birdflu.gov.au, where Australians can continue to receive up-to-date information on the bird flu in Australia.
1: Spanish authorities have confirmed at least 19 people have died as a rush of migrants crossed the Moroccan border. About 50,000 people entered the territory of Ceuta by land and by sea. At least 48,000 have now returned to Morocco. US President Donald Trump says he has an understanding with Israel to implement a peace deal in Gaza. The deal would require Hamas to disarm and Israel to withdraw its troops. Neither party has yet agreed to act without the other moving first. A leading advocacy group believes parents deserve an answer as to why past convictions were not taken into account when approving working with children checks. Attorneys General yesterday agreed on a nationally consistent assessment process. It will see anyone convicted of serious criminal offences banned from engaging in child-related work. Childcare Choice co-founder Madeline Simmons says she's shocked the rules weren't already in place.
4: We're very concerned about what might have slipped through before they've introduced these new reforms. So there's a whole list of very dangerous crimes that are on that list of people who are now going to be banned from holding working with children checks, and we want to know what's already happened and who slipped through this loophole previously.
1: The Commonwealth's decision to cut the private health insurance rebate for over 65s has raised concerns it could push more patients onto already overwhelmed public hospital systems. The New South Wales, Queensland and Tasmanian governments have all issued warnings public facilities will not be able to cope if the policy leads to people dropping their private cover. And Australian rock journalist Glenn A. Baker has died aged 74 after a period of illness.
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1: Australia's Commonwealth Games medal rush has continued at the Velodrome. Blake Agnoletto surviving the grueling knockout of the men's elimination race to seal a third gold of the day on the track. Earlier, Australia clean swept the podium in the men's individual pursuit. Gold medalist Oliver Bledden has told Seven it was a familiar feeling facing a fellow Aussie.
6: Be really tough against Connor. I've been in that situation a few times with him in the final, and yeah, he's absolutely smoked me. So I knew he was going to take everything I had and a little bit more, and yeah, I just kind of followed my own process and yeah, run a good race and managed to get the better of him.
1: Nina Kennedy is currently in the stadium in her bid to defend her pole vault gold medal. In AFL, Fremantle has continued its record-breaking season, posting their 18th win of the year against the Western Bulldogs, all but sealing their minor premiership. That's news and sport.
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14: A frost warning is in place for the southwest this morning. Partly cloudy with the light winds becoming northerly up to 20 k's through the middle of today, becoming light later this afternoon. Mortlake and Terang heading for 14 degrees. Port Fairy and Warrnambool, a top of 15. Tomorrow, sunny with a late shower or two, a top of 15. Monday, cloudy, showers and 13. For Tuesday, cloudy, showers easing, a top of 14.
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14: Right now, it's 2 degrees.
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17: It's Stuart Waitley with a look back at the best of the Waitley program from the week. 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
18: Good morning, Jared. You feel for Max King. For a player who should be in the prime of his career, you've seen what his brother's been able to do, win the Coleman last year. Obviously, a lot of talk about him, but for him to not be able to get on the paddock, and when he does, it's another injury. Last played seniors over 750 days ago. Did his hamstring in the reserves. So there's a lot of questions that you've got to throw up, and I was pretty strong last week saying that I don't think you should bring him back through the seniors, more so just the conditioning point of view, more so at Marvel Stadium. Under the roof, it's a slingshot game of football. It's back and forth. I said the same about Darcy Moore in the lead-up before he did his hamstring when he came straight back in as well. There's a lot more turnovers. It's back and forth. Ross, clearly, they believe that he was good to go. Ross came up with all these high-speed meters that he'd done at training, and they were fully confident that what he was doing at training was higher intensity than what he was doing at game. We've said for a long period of time it's very hard to be able to get match intensity at training, and it's a massive difference going from what you do on the training track, and you can say when you're going to go, when you can break, because it's training. It's just putting K's into your body and putting high-speed meters into your body. In a game situation, it's a total different. You don't pick and choose. You've got to react on where the ball goes, and your body has to be ready to handle that kind of situation. So I didn't think that was a smart move, bringing him straight back in. The other part, which is the more sensitive part for a player who's struggled to put in games of football, he's played 7 years of football. He's played under 12 games in 4 of those years, and he's played, that's only his first game, as you said, in the 700 games. But the main part for me is, was he mentally ready to play football? So you look at the side of things and go, what's the positive about bringing him from VFL compared to the AFL? And obviously the AFL's where they want him to play and they can hide him. We're having this extra fifth on the bench. Coaches can sit there and think, well, let's put him on when we need him. Same as the Pendlebury did at opening round and what Sydney did with Papali. But the bonus about going through the VFL is there's less eyes, which means there's less media, less reporting, and less stress for Max. If he goes in there and plays and does a hamstring in the second quarter, there's not 30,000 people sitting watching and keeping a move on everything he does. There's not reporters after the game. Yes, he'll be reported, and yes, his season will be finished. But there's not as much stress on that on the player to get up for it. And clearly, after his first comments to Ross were, "Are you guys done with me?" He was not in the right mind space to be playing amateur football. The amount of and you talk to all the sports psychs. And all the blokes that have been around football clubs a lot, being mentally ready is just as much as being physically ready. The amount of stress that you go on, the stress the night before the game, the stress in the morning, the warm-up, hoping that you don't embarrass yourself, hoping that your hamstrings can handle, hoping that your knees are okay. So the stress there that was put through Max, I don't think he was mentally ready to play football, where that's why I was pushing that VFL, both physically and mentally, would have been the best spot for him because it would have been less pressure.
17: So what happens now?
18: Well, let's go back. Well, everything that St Kilda have done since then has been the right thing. It's reassure this player that you're part of our future. We want you to be here, because I think what they've done that with this list is they need him there to work with the Kona coming in. Marshall, we don't know what's going to happen there. They need Max King to be their key forward. They've got some other guys that are trying to pinch hit for him at the moment, which isn't going to cut it when it comes to later in the year. So what they've done is wrap your arms around him and put him through, get him through this recovery phase and set him off so his next pre-season he's fit, ready to go. That they've committed to him, he's committed to them. And you just got to put it past you. And this is the toughest thing about football is injuries happen. It's how the mindset goes. It's a glass half full mindset. Yes, I've had a terrible last few years, but get everything right, put things in place, see people who you maybe not have seen before, or get some advice from people who've been through similar situations. Is there other things you can be doing outside the club? Is there other things that you can be doing over this next 10 to 12 week period to make sure that day one of pre-season for St Kilda, he's ready to go? Because shoulders and knees are supposed to be tickets. The hamstrings have caused him issues of late. Make sure that your body's sound to go for pre-season, and hoping that round zero or round one of 2027, it's a changing of the guard and he's ready to play, hopefully uninjured or uninterrupted football for the rest of his career.
17: No trajectory is like for like, but we were wondering when Cyril Rioli went through the period with the repeat hamstrings, what are your recollections of that time?
18: I guess it was a bit different for Cyril because it was the 1 year that he was out for a lot, and we got him back in for the 2014 grand final. But I think the what sort of come to mind for me was the Alex Woodward who did three knees, the Max Bailey who did knees. They're the ones that sort of come to mind because it's blokes who are consistently interrupted year after year, and the mindset for them to try and get through, is my body up to it? Am I letting my teammates down? Is the club going to stick with me? And obviously with Max, he's got a longer term contract, so that's no issues there. But it's all these doubts. This is a career that you've wanted to play since you're a teenager, since you're a little kid kicking the football for the first time, and finally when you get your opportunity, your body's letting you down. So that was the first people that sort of came back to me, and the resilience that you need to be able to back it up and have the confidence to go through it again. So his support network at the moment is crucial to make sure that just keeping on making sure that it's going to be a glass half full mindset for him for a while. You need to turn that around, and support's the best way of doing that.
17: Does it help that he's got the long-term contract, that he's got through to 2032, or does that sit heavily as well?
18: Well, I think it helps the fact that he's reassurance that he's got a job for the next few years. It's obviously there's a lot of pressure that the fact that they re-signed him when he still had years to go, and there's obviously been a lot of talk about that. The money that he's on, especially with what St Kilda have spent over the last few years, that's probably put him into the same bag as De Koning and Nass with where their salary cap's going. So that's a little bit of pressure, but I think players have to expect that. This is the way that the football's gone with the amount of money that they are earning. But having a contract there, reassuring that you've got a home for the end of that deal, unless both teams want to part ways. So that would be reassuring for him.
17: All right, so that's the Max King scenario. Ty Gallop's required at the tribunal tonight for the serious misconduct charge, which is likely to carry a three-match suspension as at least a premise before the case is heard. Is a bit like Gary Lyon, this is something that falls into your long-term discussions.
18: Yeah, I've sort of mentioned this a number of times over the last couple of years. I don't understand how players can tackle someone and they get paid holding the ball, and they've got the right to shove someone into the ground as they're getting up, a person who's not ready for any contact. And the AFL and the umpires seem to let that go. Where we brought in rules that they scruff the head of someone, teasing them because they've missed a shot and we've given a free kick. So I like that they're making a stand against it, because my biggest frustration with it was, you see kids at junior level doing the exact same thing. Just because someone can tackle someone, put them in the ground, get a free kick, AFL level, they're allowed to push them and shove them. And then the kids are starting to do the same thing. So anything that stops with the taunting, anything that stops with the physical stuff of shoving a kid into the ground, I want that stopped from the AFL because it filters through. And that's why I'm sorry. I don't know if it's serious enough for a 3 week. I think that's very, very harsh. But if the AFL can start to stomp it out by giving weeks to players that do this will soon stop it, and therefore the kids won't be doing it on weekends because they won't be watching it. They won't be watching their heroes do it as well.
17: Did you think this was at the excessive end of what we have been seeing?
18: Yeah, I thought this was a physical one. I called the game for SEN, and we initially thought it was for a dump tackle because it was paid very late. Yep. So we were scratching our head until we saw a replay. And it was the ball was a long way away. He's got up, and it was a physical lift him up and push him down. So this is the one that the AFL had to stomp out. But now they've opened the door for this. Any other time where it's a free kick or something, and someone shoves someone into the ground forcefully, they need to stop it.
17: So a taunting rule for next year for you?
18: There's different sizes. I didn't like the free kicks. Where Warner got a free kick for the Fremantle one because
17: you're having
18: he
17: it both ways here.
18: No, Jared, it's different. Yeah, there's a chance of hurting someone by shoving their head into the ground, which Ty Gallup did. And we talk about concussion. We talk about how physical that is. I didn't like that because there's a chance of hurting someone, and that was a physical push into the ground, which deserves. The taunting for scruffing someone in the head after a shot at goal, there's no angst at it. And the fact is, I know you sort of say that, you look at both players, they're both laughing at the time, so it's whether the relationship is there. I know I had a really good relationship with Grant Birchall, who grabbed me somewhere when I was at Brisbane and he was at Hawthorne, and the AFL laughed and gave him a warning. Well, two blokes having a bit of a joke. So it sounds like I'm having it both ways, but one was a physical act where he was shoving someone's head into the ground. The other one was teasing him because he missed the goal from 30 metres out.
17: A cross-section of views on the Christian Petrarca-Leo Lombard interaction, of which most eyes turned immediately to Luke Hodge on Sunday to get a read as to what you thought of it. You've seen it all play out now, absorbed it. Christian Petrarca in the Herald Sun today said he was too passionate, he needs to be more conservative. He loves Leo like a little brother, needs to bring players with him. How does it all sit with you now, Hodgie?
18: Well, Jared, let's just go through it. There's two stories. Do you want the Petrarca or do you want the Leo Lombard first?
17: Go Leo first.
18: So you go back to the Gary Lyon point of view. What would have happened back in the old days where you'd rock up and there might be a split eye or a broken nose or whatever happened back then? But that was the old way, and that's when I first got into the AFL. That's how it was. You spoke when you were spoken to. That's how it was. Ben Dixon, I reckon, he was four lockers up from me. I reckon he said six words to me in my first year. He ended up being MC at my wedding because you waited, and then you built a relationship. And that was the culture of football back then. That's just how it worked. You head down, bum up, and then when they spoke to you, you thought, my opening's here, I can sort of jump up. That's changed. Right? So the new way now is, how do we make these guys feel as comfortable as they possibly can, as early as they possibly can, so they can play their best football early on? Because, and a prime one with us was Bradley Hill. We were told that Bradley Hill's a shy young Indigenous fella. When he comes over, he's got the best personality. He's funny. Everyone would love him, but you need to get that out of him earlier. So what you do is you get a senior person to pick him up from training. The senior person will get him to stay at their house. You take him for breakfast with the other senior guys, the leaders. You take him for dinner. You make him feel like they're wanted, so they can relax a lot earlier. That also means that the relationship's a bit different. So picture this. How would, do you reckon a player would say that to what Lombard said to Petrarca, would say that to their father? Would they say it to their brother? So you look at the old school was the senior players, the father mentality. There's no way in hell you're going to say that to a father. But if it was your brother, would you say it? Yeah, you would, because you fight in the backyard. You got that bond. You got that relationship. You joke around. That's the mindset of these younger players. Now, these senior players are looked at as if they're brothers to them, not like the father figure. So a little bit more, there's a little bit more leeway. And it's all because they want them to be as comfortable as they possibly can to get the best out of them early on, because these kids that are coming in are elite talents. They've been nurtured since they were 13, 14, 15 to when they get to the AFL, they're ready to play straight away. And then the clubs understand that.
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18: Thanks for having us again, Jared.
14: On the cusp of momentous test times, aren't we?
18: Yeah, we are. We've got a lot of exciting matches and series coming up, and yeah, we start that journey against Bangladesh in the top end at Darwin. I think it's the 13th of August, so looking forward to it.
14: Does it feel like you're about to embark on the Odyssey as it is? That's the cultural touchstone of the moment?
18: Yeah, I think. I mean, we've done a lot of planning in terms of what it looks like across the journey, all the way out to the Ashes. But I think as you've done that planning and you've had time to look at that, it's really now getting back to what's in front of you. And then Bangladesh confronts in Darwin. So it'll be more short-term focus now that we've done a lot of that sort of macro planning. We're into the nuances of what Bangladesh present.
14: How, in the big picture, the man management in that, so it changes game to game with fitness and everything. How much, like, is there a whiteboard somewhere that runs me all the way through to the fifth test of the Winter Ashes?
18: There would be, yeah.
14: I'd like to see that whiteboard.
18: You'd like to see it. There's a lot of what ifs. Now, I mean, one of the great strengths of this group, and in particular the selectors led by George Bailey, is and underpinned by Triple SM and the coaches within that, is lifting your eyes up and planning for all the what ifs and all the scenarios that you think may happen. And there's probably, if I'm honest, there's probably a few more as we get older. With an aging sort of cohort of fast bowlers, there's a thoroughness around what it looks like for those guys in particular. The batters probably somewhat less than that, because we feel as though they can manage that workload and totality of what is presenting. But definitely, I think that the focus will be on that bowling group. We've had a really good layoff. We've made some decisions around Bangladesh and Pakistan where we didn't take a lot of those quicks there, and all of that is basically working back from what's in front of us. And we're all the way out to the end of the Ashes. A lot will change. You get new information, you get new data points, and you work from that, and we play a test match and we make decisions on the back of that test match. But there's definitely what if plannings around all scenarios that may present.
0: The first squad lands since the Ashes, and it prompts the usual level of national debate, which I personally think is healthy. First choice, that's what you've gone with. First choice 13, which we would all recognise, versus blooding the youngsters. What was the tension point around whether you would or wouldn't bring a couple of youngsters into this squad?
18: Yeah, I mean, we've got quite a narrow first squad, 13, which is probably the smallest we have selected in a period of time. And we do have 19 players that are preparing. So we've got this week in our sort of final sort of training block, and then we go into some match simulation next week. So we do have 19 players that are preparing, a squad of 13. The debate's always going to be about what opportunities that you do expose for people and when. We've always been on the record around every test match we pick the best team, and we have had a long layoff. We've had a really good block of training and preparation for the fast bowlers. Some of the batters have been off in different parts of the world, and they'll start to enter into the last sort of prep phase here. But it's you want to pick your best team. You want to reward it. Is it an age profile that people will challenge and question? There's no doubt about that. But these players are still at their best, we believe, and hence why they're being selected. So it'd be very difficult to go to someone and say, yeah, you've been in our best test squad for X amount of time and you're performing at a high level, which this team has, and say, okay, well, by the way, we're just going to blood a couple of youngsters in this series. It doesn't really sit well with us as a selection panel, and we want to pick that best test 11 each time.
0: Is it encouraging that they're all fit and ready to go, that this feels like an important part is all be ready to go at the start, and then we'll see how we go across 11 months?
18: It is. And as I said, those decisions in the last couple of months to give our fast bowlers in particular that preparation block to make sure that they're ready to go for the 13th of August in Darwin was pivotal in the planning. And then once you start playing, obviously you get more information and you go from there. But it's exciting to have that bowling group back together with the four quicks and Nathan Lyon in particular on the back of what's an arduous sort of rehab that he's been through, and he's come through that well and is probably physically as well positioned as he has been in a period of time. And sometimes that's the luxury of having a long-term injury. Whilst there's disappointment, you miss out on some match opportunities, the ability to reinvest back into your body in particular at the age that Nathan is probably a blessing in disguise in some ways, and sets him up for this period of time, which is quite condensed in terms of the matches.
0: Has the four become a five? Has Scott Boland performed to the level that he's entitled to be included in a first choice five, of which four play?
18: It's one of the. I heard someone the other day say that Scott hasn't been picked when we've had all available. There was a WTC final leading into the first Ashes test, and he was picked in both of those. So we have had this challenge before. My belief is that across the games that we do have coming up, is that they can all coexist and help each other manage each other through that period of time. So I think that the more fast bowlers, especially at the level that all those front four are at, gives you the options and flexibilities to manage accordingly when you need to. And now if everyone's pulling up well from each test match, they'll probably go on to the next test match. If they don't pull up well, then you've got the opportunity to bring in someone of a high level. The art of all of this will be making sure that we've got a fit cohort of fast bowlers there. And Michael Nisa, arguably as well, on the back of last summer, showed what he can do at test level. So we've got some depth there, but we've got to be mindful of how we manage through this part.
0: You have two all-rounders in the squad. Will we see two all-rounders in the 11? Can Webster and Green coexist?
1: they can. They coexisted in the last match that we played in Sydney. So we're not against that. We've seen Mitch Marsh and Cameron Green play together also, both being all-rounders. So it's something that we've done in the past. It'd be a nice luxury. You've got plenty of overs available and plenty of options with the ball. But ultimately, the conversation when we do land that sort of final 11 coming into the first test match against Bangladesh will be making sure that we shore up the runs. So who are the best 6/7 batters, including Alex Carey in those seven, albeit he batted at six last summer. So, it'll be about runs primarily, and then the bowling will be a bonus in that conversation.
0: So that's true for Cam Green, as assessed on batting ahead of his bowling?
1: Yeah, I think any all-rounder that's positioned within the top six or seven batters, I think batting's the primary focus and runs is the focus, and the bowling becomes an additional, it's not a luxury, but it's something where they can impact, in the three phases of the game, being batting, bowling and fielding. But primarily, yeah, it's about runs in that top seven.
0: Would it be wise to settle Green in a position? So he's been up and down, we've trended with different ideas that some have worked and some haven't. Would he benefit from picking a place in the lineup and going, this is you for as long as you perform?
1: Yeah, I think that would be beneficial for most of the positions. Do we feel as though that we can be adaptable around that, depending on conditions and potential challenges that present? Definitely. He's one that's been, 3, 4, 5, 6, 7, I think, across the journey. And that's probably been a reflection potentially around his form and where he's been at and fitting around others. We had that moving part of Steve Smith going up to open the batting, which opened up number four. So that was circumstantial there. We had an opportunity to bat him at three in the West Indies in the WTC final, and we felt like he did a reasonable job there as well. And that was in the absence of Marnus, who then come back in and won his spot back there. So, it's always going to be a debate where we put players. Would we like to settle that order down? Would we like to find two openers that can get us across this journey, which, out to the fifth test of the Ashes, that would be ideal. But performance will guide us and dictate a lot of that. But we believe that Cameron Green is a very, very skilled player. And we believe that sometimes his performances have been sort of taken a little bit out of context in terms of where people see him. He's got a lot of his runs overseas, and I think we've been banging on about that previously, and probably out of sight, out of mind to the Australian public. So he's been contributing to this team, as have a lot of that top seven, in conditions that haven't been favourable to batters. And just trying to find context around that's the art of it all. And we've had a break, we've had a decompress, we've had the ability to invest some time into what it all looks like. So those batters should come back in good order and ready to go.
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17: This is the best of the Waitley program. Former Gold Coast chairman, Tony Cochran.
15: Thanks, Jared. Yes, I guess that's a fair cheap shot from the cheap seats, but devastated. But, you know, success is brutal. You've got to keep swinging.
0: We'll come to the Suns in a minute. You've come to town. Is your instrumental in the September night where we're going to pay tribute to John Farnham?
15: Yeah, no, it's an enormous privilege to put together an incredible night's entertainment to recognise and honour, which we don't really do in Australia well enough in we do in sport, we don't in entertainment. But, you know, John Farnham has given so much to this great country over such a long period of time. And, you know, it's honestly, it's a privilege. I know Paul Dainty and my producing partner, Thea Jeans Cochran, both share the same sentiment. It's just, it's going to be an amazing night. It's sold out in a heartbeat, and it's I can promise everybody, 22 artists. It's a huge show.
0: Yep.
15: It's a huge show.
0: What's the vision for the night?
15: Spectacular. Yep. Spectacular. No, it's going to be a night. Honestly, I'm trying to cheer up one guy and make him proud, but because he so deserves Australia's, you know, acknowledgement of his extraordinary career.
0: What a great project. Good on you.
15: It is.
0: All right. What has gone wrong at the Suns?
15: Look, I don't know. Firstly, I'm just a mug supporter these days, so I'm not inside the walls or any of that, so I can't sit here and give tremendous backstory. It's a bit of a Shakespearean tragedy, really, and it's diabolical. Because it's a good thing that we fix competitive balance, isn't it? In the 27 issues, the powerhouse of the AFL Commission fixed, they neutered effectively the Northern States academies, because let's face it, people like the Suns were just being too successful. So we had to fix that. You know, they've had two finals appearances in 15 years. So, God, we got onto competitive balance and we fixed that with, you know, shutting down the commission. But, you know, look, as I said, you've got to keep swinging. It's tough, you know, but my great hope is that I have a lot of time and respect for Mark Evans as a football administrator. And you've got to have a lot of time and respect for Dimmer. You know, love him or hate him, you know, the guy has won 3 premierships. He's played in another 2 as a player. So at some stage, I'm just hoping those 2 very, very, very smart football heads get together and find a way forward to keep swinging. I don't know what it is. It's got me bluffed. If you had have said to me back in mid-May, you're not going to win another game, I would have had that bet, Jerry,
0: yes.
15: And I would have been prepared to give you pretty good odds. But look, you know, you don't walk away from a fight, and I suggest we've got to find a way to turn up and have the fight.
0: So Mark Evans confirmed to Agenda Setters last night that he'll do a review to find out exactly what is going on. Is that the right move?
15: Well, I think so. And I, you know, look, you know, the board, everybody has to be accountable here. You know, this is, there was no expectation of this. I mean, I personally didn't think we were going to win a premiership or anything this year in my wildest dreams. But if you had have said to me, we're not even going to make the eight, I would have had that bet, as I said before. So, look, it's been a devastating year, and Queensland footy didn't need it. I mean, we really didn't need this setback because, as I alluded to before, with the stupidity of how the AFL have a cat competitive balance, you know, we're already in behind the eight ball. I want to pick up something that Tim and Gary questioned after the last time. I know I haven't been on for a while because you've been busy. I've been busy. God knows why I'm busy at my age, but I... they questioned, you know, yes, but the funds being spent on the Gold Coast Suns Academy, surely that's AFL money anyway, so what does it matter? Well, yeah, in part that's correct. But, of course, like all clubs, the rich clubs, the middle clubs, the poor clubs, and the Suns are in the poor club category, the clubs get to decide how to spend their money and invest it in the best way they can to go forward. So now, effectively, for me, the Northern States Academies, their academies have kind of been made ineffective. So why keep tipping money into that? I mean, there's plenty of other things the Suns need to tip money into. So for me, it's just the most ridiculous decision. I mean, the AFL occasionally makes some bloody stupid decisions. I think everybody would agree with me on that, except perhaps for the AFL Commission. But this one is a doozy. Anyway, my 10 cents worth.
0: Just you lived through the phase where Lynch and May left as the leaders.
15: Yeah, I was president at the
0: time. Yeah. Do you fear that you're about to get the next iteration of key players leaving?
15: Again, I'm not on the inside, so I'm just a mug supporter in the grandstands making observation. Like all clubs, I think they'll have a turnover at the end of this year of players. I don't have any fear about, you know, there was a piece in the last 24 hours about Noah Anderson having to contemplate his future. Noah Anderson's made of really good quality stuff. He is... he's an outstanding individual. Forget the fact he happens to be a great footballer as well. But he is an outstanding individual. Great parents, great attitude to life. And I don't think Noah will step away one inch from having to go and stay in the distance. If that happens, I truly will be the village idiot. Many of your listeners are now agreeing. it's a tough... And lots of clubs have been in this after having some success one year, then they drop off the set for a whole variety of reasons. And I don't know the reasons here. I mean, if I did, I'd be... No problem. You know what I'm like. I'd be sitting here today articulating those reasons. But again, you've got to keep swinging. Sport's brutal. It's not, you know, one path this way, everything, tick the boxes and you're all good. It's a brutal, brutal business sport, professional sport in particular, and the AFL is professional sport. Everybody's earning lots of money. There's lots of money swimming around in the tank. So it's you've got to find a way to pick yourself up, dust yourself off, have the big review, and that's got to include everybody. You know, really go through line by line, you know, look at the assistants, look at, you know, the staff, the playing group. Everybody's got to be in that if you're going to be fair dinkum about it. You need some really good eyes on it.
0: I feel like we've had this conversation for 9 years together on this show. The questions come through around, this is what professional sport on the Gold Coast has always been. It always fails. For one reason or another, are you resisting that idea that this is the curse of professional sport on the Gold Coast?
15: Oh, it's a load of shit. The truth of the matter is the Gold Coast is a rapidly emerging city. I mean, where if I go back, say, even just 10 years ago, it was barely 400,000 people, 420,000 people. It's by the time the Olympics hits, it's going to be 930,000 people. So it's a fair dinkum city. So what's happened is there's been lots of layers built up across the Gold Coast community. I'm not just talking sport. I'm talking the whole community. And yeah, look, the Gold Coast is challenging because it's, you know, it's great lifestyle. So, you know, can you stay focused on anything, not just sport? Can you stay focused on running a business out of there, all the rest of it? But, you know, ultimately, a club or a couple of clubs are going to be successful on the Gold Coast. We're only debating time. Now, people that say, just pull all the codes out there, out of there. You know, you can never make it work on the Gold Coast. That, to me, is the mating cry of a loser. Just the mating cry of a loser. You know, as I said right at the top of the show, success is brutal. You've got to keep swinging. So, you know, people that throw that up as an argument, I think are devoid of argument.
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8: The best of Whately, athletics broadcaster Tamsin Manu.
9: Thank you for having me back, and what a day to have me back. Wasn't it awesome watching the athletics?
8: A rainy night in Glasgow, and one that will be unforgettable.
9: Totally unforgettable. So shocking that it was just electric on the track, because when we arrived, it was pouring with rain, and we just thought, oh, you know what, it'll just be about the medals and trying to have the Aussies do as well as they can. But didn't the times just shock us all?
8: The men's 100, let's start there with Lachie Kennedy, who finally takes the record of Patrick Johnson.
9: I know, finally. It stood for so long, and Patrick Johnson's 9.93. We thought it was untouchable, but Lachlan Kennedy, he's come out and he's run. I mean, he was fantastic in his semi-final, 9.94. We thought it was almost going to be that the record then, but it got rounded up. And then 9.85, and can you believe he didn't win it? With 9.85, it was just it was an incredible race, and I don't think Lachlan could have changed too much. I guess he said after his race that if he was going to go back, there's things he could work on. He wasn't the fastest out. Usually he is, so perhaps that's something that could have got him across the line. But honestly, it was just brilliant, absolutely brilliant race by Lachie.
8: Did you think he was the winner till what? One stride to go, two strides to go?
9: Yeah, you know, I thought when he got past Ajayi, the athlete that everyone thought was one of the favourites leading in, I thought, yeah, he's got this. I literally thought with 80 metres he had it in the bag. But SMA came from nowhere with 5 metres to go and got the win. But if you watch the race back and you look at the quality athlete that Lachie was up against, there was just nothing more that he could have done at 22 years of age. He didn't run the world champs last year because he had the back injury. He sat out of it and he's kept his powder dry, and he's done some incredible things at such a young age. Already won a silver medal at a world indoors, and then to come out tonight, win that silver medal in a quality field, and the way he did it. I did think he had it though, but you know what? Still incredibly happy like the rest of Australia for the silver.
8: What does it tell us about his trajectory? You've been there at these two Mori Plant meets where he'd lived in the shadow of the prodigy that is Scout, and then he just demanded attention with those two races, and then he's performed so well internationally.
9: I think that when Lachlan Kennedy says he's going to do something, I think we all need to stand to attention and listen, because he's got great self-confidence, doesn't he? But he delivers. He knows that he's capable of doing great things on the track. He's patient. He goes about his training with such seriousness, and he's meticulous with how he goes about it. And I think you see that in the way that he races. He's got wonderful technique. He gets the most out of himself. And his self-confidence is just brilliant.
8: And then on the women's side of things, Tori Lewis, what a 10 days she's had as she's progressively lowered the Australian record and cracked the 11-second threshold.
9: Yeah, hasn't she just been fantastic? I mean, she came in with that little Achilles injury. She's been relocated over to Netherlands to train in that wonderful training group with Laurent Muley. Femke Bol is part of that training group. It's a big sacrifice to leave home, leave your family, leave her mum. just to see if she can get as much out of her athletic career as she can. She came in with a little Achilles injury, but she looked fantastic in the heat. She spoke about how she heard a baby crying and was a bit distracted at the start, and she certainly wasn't distracted tonight. Her semi-final run showed us that there was a big chance that she could get on that podium, and she was wonderful as well. Went, ran a great race, stayed calm, stayed relaxed, and I almost think her better event is the 200 metres, but that 100 metres was fantastic tonight. To get on the medal podium was brilliant.
8: What does 10.99 mean to her?
9: Well, to be the first Australian to break 11 seconds, that's history, isn't it? I mean, you can never take that away from her. She will always be that person, and I think to be able to say that you've broken the 11-second barrier is a big thing, but to take that away from you, your next focus then is to go even quicker, but you don't have to focus on that 11-second barrier. She knows she can do it now and the sky's the limit.

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2: She got on the podium and she won it. It was just brilliant.
3: All right. So the sprinting was thrilling. And then the distance running, Rose Davies yesterday and Kai Robinson tonight. And Kai had put this, he'd put the writing on the wall last year with his performances. It was pretty stirring, wasn't it?
2: It was. Both Rose and Kai just really controlled those races. I love the way Rose sat back in her 10,000 metres. And then when the race was there to be won, she chased down the canyon and she went over the top of her and she was so commanding and she crushed the field. And the way Kai ran tonight, he was in control the whole way. He sat back for the first 5 kilometres. It was a funny race, actually. There was a couple of falls. There was athletes that were talking to each other because it was very surgy. And Kai was just laughing. He was just sitting, covering the moves. He looked like he was enjoying himself out there, which I don't know how you can enjoy a 10,000 metres in the rain, but he certainly looked like he was enjoying it. And then when it was the business end of the race, he stylishly moved to the front, controlled it, covered all the moves. He never looked like a loser in that race. He always looked like he was going to be the winner from 2Ks to go.
3: What do you think the first 2 days and the successes that have been enjoyed, how does that build momentum for the rest of the team? There's such promise entering this championships.
2: Yeah, I mean, we still have a lot of our stars to still run. Cam Myers starts his journey tomorrow in the mile. Jess Hull hasn't taken to the track yet. I think the wonderful thing about Australian track and field is we're starting to see that there's a lot of depth in the talent. There's a lot of big events coming up. You know, you've got a World Champs, you've got another Olympics, and then we've got Brisbane Olympics on the horizon. So our athletics team is in such a good space. It's in a really, really good place. And I think these Commonwealth Games have come at a great time that we can show the Australian public some of the stars. They can get to know these athletes that we have in this team, and hopefully they start to become household names, because they're not only great athletes, they've got wonderful stories, and they're great role models for other kids that are growing up in Australia, hopefully looking up to sports stars and wanting to get involved in athletics.
3: And this is the opportunity. So I spoke to Bruce about this last week. It's usually the swimming team that's this, but in this moment in time, it feels like it is the athletics team. And to get these performances in the coming days and to have everybody watching and being alert for it, it really is this has been on the build for 4 or 5 years now, but this is a golden age of athletics.
2: Oh, it certainly is. And I think you can see from the interviews, they're a really likeable team, don't you think? Like they're not only doing the results and showing Australia how great they are against the rest of the world and the rest of the Commonwealth says we're at the moment, but they're really likeable. All their interviews, you can just get this sense of you want to get to know more about them because there's just something behind every smile.
3: Great stuff, Tamsin. What's happened to this record-shattering summer in Europe? You're not really getting it, are you?
2: Tell you what, I left Melbourne winter last week and I feel like I'm still in Melbourne winter. It is really cold here in Glasgow.
3: Great of you to share some time with us, Tabs, and good luck. Enjoy. It's been splendid viewing already.
2: Thanks, Jared. Appreciate the chat.
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5: 3 degrees in Melbourne, mostly sunny for Melbourne today and a top of 16 at 6 o'clock. Good morning, I'm Dennis O'Kane. The big end of town is angry. The new Premier has left major companies out of the government's plan to water down the controversial work-from-home laws. Ben Carroll is believed to be considering exempting small business from the laws, which would force bosses to allow employees to work from home 2 days a week, but the carve-out will not apply to larger companies. The Herald Sun this morning reporting, a cross-industry alliance has written to Mr. Carroll, urging him to dump the legislation altogether. Agricultural groups are tipping a bush backlash unless Labor under Ben Carroll listens to and acts on their grievances. They have a long list, including taxes, power lines, and also the state of country roads. Victorian Farmers Federation President Ryan Milgate says Labor has lost touch with the bush.
6: What we're seeing a lot of the early polling now is suggesting that One Nation has got a lot of support, but, you know, what is very, very clear is that they've lost touch with the voters.
5: A third 24-hour walkout by state school teachers in Victoria has been penciled in for Wednesday, August 19. The teachers are demanding not only a better pay deal but improved conditions. However, the government is confident a deal can be struck, heading off another walkout. The US Secretary of State has described a peace deal with Hamas as another big step for the Trump administration. Hamas has agreed to terms of a ceasefire. However, Israel has yet to confirm it will withdraw troops from Gaza. Marco Rubio praising the progress, though.
7: This disarmament deal that you brought about with Steve and Jared's work on Hamas is another big step as well. It's something a lot of people thought would never happen. It needs to happen, but the fact they've even agreed to it is a real achievable.
5: State Agriculture and Environment Ministers have met to thrash out Australia's response and preparedness to the deadly H5 bird flu outbreak. Testing has confirmed 19 new cases in South Australia. Another 2 cases have been reported near Portland in Victoria's southwest. Federal Agriculture Minister Julie Collins says the states and the Commonwealth are working together to manage the disease.
8: Ministers were briefed by the experts by this week's decision to enact the H5 National Management Agreement. This was based on the advice of our experts that the H5 bird flu in wildlife in Australia is not feasible to eradicate.
5: Now to finance, the Dow trading up 374 points near the close, on Australian dollar buying 70 US cents.
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5: The Dockers sealing a top 2 finish to the season with an emphatic 37-point win over the Bulldogs. Coach Luke Beveridge pinpointing the lack of execution.
10: Times in the game, game when we were in there from a scoreboard perspective. We had momentum opportunities. We fumbled the ball or we mucked up gilt-edged chances and we fueled Fremantle's game and we didn't cope too well at the end of the game. So it's a disappointing night.
5: Melbourne Storm's chances of September action seem doomed, going down to the Canterbury Bulldogs. Andrew Lucas.
11: The Bulldogs have made it 6 wins from their last 7 games, beating the Storm 36-22 at Amy Park. Moses Leo and Jamin Salmon crossed for first half doubles to make it 16 all at the break in front of over 19,000 fans. But the visitors surged home with 4 second half tries, including 2 late to Stephen Crichton. Earlier, the Dolphins held off the Dragons 28-22 at Wynn Stadium. Andrew Lucas, Sydney.
5: That's the latest news in sport.
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19: A frost warning is in place for the southwest this morning. Partly cloudy with the light winds becoming northerly up to 20 km through the middle of today, becoming light later this afternoon. Mortlake and Terang heading for 14 degrees. Port Ferry and Warrnambool, a top of 15. Tomorrow, sunny with a late shower or two, a top of 15. Monday, cloudy, showers and 13. For Tuesday, cloudy, showers easing, a top of 14.
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19: Right now, it's 2 degrees.
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4: 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Redmond, my old mate, good morning to you. How's your week been? You've been in hospital.
24: It's been a great week. Had a really good time. Good morning, everyone.
4: How great, mate.
24: You know, last week I was saying that I'm looking forward to it, getting away from the kids. No, I'll nearly take the kids over the week that I've just had, let's be honest. No, I'd probably still take the week in hospital, but it's... Yeah, poked and prodded. Everything's done now, so I get the review in a couple of weeks' time, and then, yeah, hopefully wait there for a heart and kidney transplant, Patrick, to get my old life back. I'm going okay still at the moment, just, and, yeah, well, all things crossed, I can get back to my old self, and, yeah.
4: Get going again.
24: Get going. I'm trying to work a word to say there, but get going back to me that when you and I first used to gallivant around the country doing our thing. So I'm looking forward to that. So anyway, enough about the ticker. I'm blessed to be sitting here right now out of the hospital with you. I don't really usually like your company this much, but a bit of a windy week this week, so not a lot happening on the fishing front. So we've got a few things to talk about, though.
4: We do. It is all about the Sydney International Boat Show, which is happening as we speak and has been from the 30th, so from Thursday, and goes right and through till tomorrow, the 2nd of August. So it's not the biggest boat show in the country. I think we can we can say up north sort of takes the cake
24: it's
4: with that.
24: It's still quite large.
4: But Sydney is absolutely, it is a significant show. Doors open and have opened each day from 9 a.m. Right through till 4 p.m. Anything that's gotten you excited? I know you've sat in, well, you've
24: been, sort of just
4: been,
24: got out, so
4: you've,
24: I haven't.
4: You've been bedridden for most of it.
24: I reckon we need to get someone on next week once it finishes. I'm trying to think who we can get on. Who's going to go there? Harry will be up there. Might have to get Harry for a chat on his opinion on a few items. There'll be other people too. Maybe even Dave from Mercury. We'll get Dave on and see what he saw there. There'll be a few other people that we could probably get on the show because we love chatting to someone that has been there and seen things firsthand. But some of the new boats there are just incredible. Incredible.
4: You know what is incredible? The costs that I continue to see with trailer boats. That's... I want to sort of lead you into a conversation around, is boating becoming too unaffordable? Because...
24: it's expensive.
4: It is a fear, and we've had plenty of Real Adventures social sort of feedback around, can you give us an idea on affordable boats? And most of the time, when it comes to new boats, we're suggesting, well, you know, there's the Stacer range of boats. You can go aluminium, which keeps the cost down, but it does seem to be... that fiberglass manufacturers, and it is not them making more money. It is simply the cost of construction going up.
24: I think you and I spoke about this, about even me purchasing the new boat soon is going to cost me a fortune, right? And even what you're doing now, like yours is still going to be cheaper than what mine is, and yours is a 30-foot boat.
4: Yeah, the fiberglass works, you mean?
24: Yeah, yep. Works is going to... We spoke to Dan Kayser last week, and you're going to cost you a bit, but... you're still going to be well cheaper than for what the boat is in itself. You'll be able to sell it for a lot more.
4: Well, you try and buy a 30-foot, you know, fiberglass boat. You're looking at well over $500,000.
24: The answer that I have is I think fishing boating is only as expensive as you make it.
4: Yeah, I don't disagree with that.
24: To an extent.
4: Because you can do it cheaply. You can be really efficient with
24: You don't need a $300,000 boat.
4: No, you don't.
24: To go catch a barrel bluefin tuna.
4: Yep.
24: To go catch a whiting, a snapper, a school shark, a gummy shark. You don't need it. You just need a safe, seaworthy vessel, and you can get one for under 50 grand.
4: Well under
24: 50 grand.
4: What did I send you during the week?
24: Yeah, you sent me a Whitley 6 meter something that was 40 grand or something, had everything on it.
4: Yep. It was a 99.6 meter Whitley.
24: Yep.
4: It had a 2014, I reckon, Yamaha 200, yep. And it's like, that's really good value.
24: Well, then let's go back to the barrel bluefin tuna chat, right? You ask me, what gear do you need? What do I say? You need a Tiagra and you need a rod. You don't need a Tiagra.
4: No, you don't.
24: You don't need a rod. There's other reels that are cheaper that you can make out. You can make it work. If you're not doing it all the time, like if you, depends what you're doing. Like I said, you can make it as expensive as you want.
4: Yep.
24: And then it goes to whiting fishing. You don't necessarily need that $400 whiting rod.
4: No, correct.
24: It's a whiting. It's a whiting.
4: It's not going to break your rod.
24: Yes, it's nice, and it's nicer to hold. You don't need to make it fishing as expensive as you think it is. A hook. Hooks these days are expensive.
4: Yep.
24: They're great hooks. But if you're using a hook once, they're going to be sharp ones. Yes, they might not last like they would, the best brand would for the next time, but you've probably saved a few dollars if you're only fishing here and there. So the only thing that I reckon you need to spend a bit of money in is a reasonable engine that... you can get a great four-stroke these days for quite cheap, Patrick. And you can also squid jigs. Squid jigs is one of the other things that I'd always spend decent money on. So there's so much stuff that we say is fishing, boating, and the rest getting too expensive. I think it's just the world we live in at the moment, I think, and we don't need to make it as expensive as we do.
4: Hey, can I just take you through a little bit of what's happening today at the Sydney Boat Show? So...
24: what day is today? Saturday.
4: Saturday. Doors open from 9 a.m.
24: Sure.
4: Just a couple of notables. So there's a young angler's zone. So there's casting tips, knots, tackle tips, all that sorts of things. Birdie's boat show kitchen. So there's barras, pizzas, things like that. There's drone fishing demonstrations for people to show you how to go and fish with drones, which we know has become incredibly popular.
24: Is there really?
4: Yep, there is.
24: That's cool.
4: Steve Starling is there, baits to get bites, ET on from 11:30 a.m. So he'll chat through his fishing adventures, and there's pro lure exercises in the afternoon. Once again, the Young Angler Zone is back, and then there's more cooking demonstrations in the afternoon. So there's so much happening, and there's so many different people that you can go and see. Steve Starling, as I mentioned before, Andrea Ettinghausen, and plenty of other notable anglers. And there's drone presentations again in the afternoon. So that's been throughout the week, and that'll be the same again.
0: The 7 meter
4: tomorrow.
0: For those Sunday. That have been messaging me about the 7 meter North Bank too.
4: There's one on display
0: there.
4: Talk to me. Have you spoken to Gwain this week? What's the fishing front been like?
0: The wind was horrendous. He got some good squid and a little bit of whiting. He got offshore one of the days and gummies, but it's been a really windy week, so it hasn't been an easy week to fish. But I just want to talk a little bit about up north fishing at the Yellowfin at the moment and just take you through a bit of gear. Because I was in hospitals, seeing a lot of people out there chasing these fish, and then the messages underneath.
4: This is the yellowfin.
0: Yeah, this is the yellowfin bite. Yep. So just the yellowfin bite. When you're running these, now, once again, it goes back to what we said at the start. Do you need this gear, the top-end gear? You probably don't. But let's start with the top-end gear. We're going to go with, say, a Stella 14,000 as a casting reel.
4: Yep.
0: To 10,000 to 14,000. You're going to run, say, 50 to 80-pound braid. You're going to run your leaders between 80 and 120-pound leaders. I've been landing 130-kilo bluefin here on 100-pound leader. So you could get away with 100-pound leader. And one of the knots I recommend you, there's a few knots out there. You've got the PR knot, you've got the FG knot, etc. You just want a nice, thin knot that runs through the eyes of your rod for when you're casting, so it doesn't interfere.
4: So when you launch it, you're still getting really good length.
0: That's right. And now you stick bait, the actual pointy end bit with everything does everything. Basically, you don't want to have you don't want to confuse yourself and have a million things. You just want to have a nice handful of different size profiles, I guess you could say.
4: Yep.
0: And just look on people's social media what color's been working, this and that. Like last year I used like a silvery gray thing and it worked really well for me. The whites worked well. So just pinks will always work well. So it's up to you. Just whichever one tickles your fancy and something good to cast with. And you're in a very good chance. And make sure you set your drag so you're not fighting the fish for too long. If you've got 80 pound, you could probably set it at 6 to 8 kilo. These fish probably aren't going to be, every fish isn't going to be 80 kilo. You might get 30, 40 kilo fish. And then if you have to stick it out on a little bit bigger fish, particularly with a lighter leader, it's well worth having your drag set correctly around that 6 to 8 kilo rather than running it by hand. But last year, I just used 10,000 Saragossas last year, and they worked extremely well for us. And that's a cheaper reel than a Stella. It's a $350 reel rather than a $1,300 reel. And then if you wanted to, there's probably something cheaper out there again that you could find. So a lot of good stuff out there. Fishing is sensational. Now, the rod, you got to match that with the size of the stick bait you're using, I guess, to an extent, but you don't need to complicate it like everyone else complicates it. You just don't need to complicate it. So
4: what do you mean by that?
0: Like, people get into the whole PE, this, PE that, PE that. It's basically the pound line that you're going to be running through that rod as such, and then it matches it with the grams of a stick bait. But, like, last year I was running big stick baits, small stick baits for the same rod, and I still caught the same amount of fish.
4: Yeah.
0: So if you're running something, it's a decent, I'm running the Extractor stick bait rod and it works really, really well. So you can just match your PE to the real. No, you don't need to complicate it too much because, like, once again, where do you draw the line on the money side of things? Do you want four rods for different PE for different stick baits? Or do you just want to have the one rod that sort of caters for everything? And if it's a bit heavy but you can still cast and get a fish, you deal with it.
4: Yeah.
0: That's my opinion on it. And you get the so-called pro casting guys that go out there with the gloves, the face mask and the lot, look like they're going to war, and they've got 15 rods they take out there. Yeah, a little gaff there, Patrick, early. So it's I can't stand it. But it depends how many rods you want to take, and I just take usually one or two rods, second one is backup, and away you go.
4: Beautiful work, Redmond. We need to head to a break. You're listening to Real Adventures. 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
4: 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Redman, it's time for the whip around. There's a bit happening right around the country and we'll kick things off in New South Wales. And I know off the top of the show, you spoke about the preparation for tuna, specifically some big girls that are rolling around in the eastern waters of New South Wales at the moment.
24: Yeah, there's still plenty of tuna there. Obviously, weather dependent if you're going to travel for a little bit of them, but it's well worth getting on the New South Wales coast now because the yellowfin are really in good numbers. So find that nice current, that nice bit of water, and you should have a very good chance in getting fish. But something that I've never done before, I've caught them just locally at home, but I've never gone and targeted them as such, is luderic on the rocks. And all around Port Stephens, there's plenty of massive luderic. And you can use that little green algae weed, I think it's called. And there's other methods you can do. But there's so many luderic around Port Stephens at the moment on the rocks. Good fun.
4: Yeah,
24: just got to be safe, obviously, when you're going to rock fishing. But Yeah, really good fun. They actually pull extremely hard. They're a brute of a fish. And, yeah, good fishing around Port Stephens for them. And there's still plenty of long-tailed tuna in that same region of Port Stephens, out wide, up and down, etc. But there's plenty of long-tailed tuna.
4: Hearing some good reports of brim out of the Parramatta River as well, targeting little jetties and nailing the structure. And there's been good reports of brim, rather, which is good to hear. Queensland, let's talk about Wild Thing Charters, because there's been an insane run of kingfish.
24: Yeah, well over a metre. Like, really?
4: On most charters, yeah, which is incredible.
24: Which is great to see. And some people say the kingfish up north don't taste anywhere near as good, but this time of the year, the water's not as hot, so it's near similar temperature to what we get them. But Quayne caught some up at Evans Head, which is just south of, it's obviously just in New South Wales, but they were beautiful to eat, he said. They didn't notice any difference. So plenty of kingfish on Wild Thing fishing charters. Get amongst that bite if you haven't already. And there's still plenty of brim coming out of Bundy, and they have all been caught on the old soft plastics, and I'm sure many other methods will work for them. And I don't think people realise, the other day my brother rings me and goes to me, a guy just randomly, because he lives on a farm out in Jellymrand, and he goes, the neighbour just rocked up with some brim from Air River for us to eat. So I told him, yeah, right. And he goes, I'm not eating them. He goes, they're no good, are they? I said, well, the thing is, their meat is so old. He goes, what? I said, the 40-centimetre fish is seriously old.
4: It's 10 years old.
24: Longer. Yeah, 20 years old, like longer. Yeah. Like, it's a long age where we speak about it often. A marlin, the big marlin, is nowhere near that age. So, like,
4: most people that see a marlin getting taken or a sailfish, they'll lose it. Like, how could you?
24: How do you kill something so pretty?
4: And it's like, that fish is 8 months old.
24: And there's
4: sailfish. They grow incredibly quickly.
24: Yeah, that's exactly right. So, for those that are out there, if you do want to keep them, by all means, it's legal to keep them.
4: One of the bucket list fish items, I think, for any angler is black marlin. And when it comes to Australian, or the big blues, so the two, when it comes to Australian marlin fishing, the Cairns region, say from mid-September, have you put much thought into a trip up there? Because it's obviously
24: only what we've discussed.
4: It's a different way of fishing, because you're fishing in such big boats normally.
24: I say it doesn't interest me, and it doesn't as we speak, but when I get there, I need to do it.
4: They say it's the largest congregation of giant black marlin
24: in
4: the world.
24: Yeah.
4: So they're often exceeding 450 kilos, which is the magic 1,000 pounds.
24: Yes. Now, it's a different fishery. You're running heavy tackle gear, grabbing the leader, busting them off, getting a good jump, hopefully getting them to the boat, etc. But I don't know. I need to go do it.
4: Most trips are like 3 to 5 days. So they're big days on the water.
24: Oh, you're committing to it. You've got to commit to it. You're not piss fighting around.
4: Northern Territory, why not? Fishing charters are into the Jewfish, which is great to see, and some good-sized barra.
24: Yeah, really good-sized barra coming out of Shady on hard bodies. So there's plenty happening up in Darwin right now. Like I said, last week, the tuna are a bit off the 6 Mile Reef, the mackerel are there, and like I said, there's a lot happening up north. It's a great time of the year to head up there.
4: Weather's been a bit more consistent, I think, as well. That helps with it, with less rain affecting some of the fishery.
24: Perfect time of the year to go up there. I was fortunate enough to do it not last year, the year before, and it was just beautiful up there.
4: WA Best of the West, thanks to the Department of Primary Industries and Regional Development. Some decent-sized fish out of Exmouth.
24: There is, mate. Seriously, huge ranking cod. Beautiful eating. So they pull hard, they eat well, and Exmouth has got a really good place to go get one. And you can get them on the shallow reefs. They'll come up and hit a stick bait. You can obviously use bait for them, etc. But they're a really good fish to catch, and they look awesome too.
4: Some nice sales being caught out of Exmouth at the moment as well.
24: Yep, and Beagle Bay mud crabs are in huge numbers too. So look, plenty of options over in the west.
4: Demersal Fishing Recovery Reforms, thanks for playing your part. And remember, there are still plenty of other fish to catch, so get out there and have some fun. South Australia.
24: Yep. Good Morgan. Cod coming in at Morgan. Plenty of cod coming in there. It's cod year, cod time of the year. Seen some plenty. I know you had some during the week that you sent me. Some massive metre-plus cod. So, yeah, if you're interested in catching a cod, Morgan is a place to head down. And whiting from Hallett Cove has been red hot too. So plenty of whiting action, because last week we were reporting whiting and gummies in the York Peninsula. And then now we've got that Hallett Cove area being really, really good too.
4: Talk to me about Tasmania, because the squid off Port Arthur are firing at the moment, which is
5: great to see.
24: It is great to see because there's not squid's meant to be not going great over there. So there was plenty of, well, a gentleman reported plenty of squid that he caught and saw lots more. So lots of squid in that Port Arthur region. And there's still some barrels coming out of Eagle Hawk Neck and, of course, swordfish too. It's a capital of that.
4: We missed this on last week's show and I sent it to you and you were rather dismissive of this. A man has been attacked by a shark and you're like,
24: oh, this is disgusting. I know where you're going with this.
4: So, diver attacked by a shark in Tasmania. Take a listen.
9: Adventure Bay off the coast of Bruny Island is a popular dive spot, but one now marred by horror for a local man this morning. Tasmania police say he was spearfishing with two others when the attack unfolded around 9 a.m. The group was 50 metres offshore.
4: So you're dismissing this poor guy who's been attacked by a shark and you're saying it's not a big issue?
24: Yeah. There's a friggin' seven gill. You know, it actually isn't the issue that the shark attack. Okay, you got bit by a seven gill. Yes, they do hurt. They would hurt. They got big teeth. I've had them chase me diving many a times and they're a dumb shark. They are the epitome of a dumb shark.
4: Would
24: they
4: still scare the living crap out of you.
24: Yes, but don't write rare shark in the news article. You're a clown.
4: That was your issue, wasn't it?
24: Well, it's not a rare shark. If that's a rare shark, then I go out for a gummy fish sometimes and I catch 35 of those rare sharks in an hour that do my head in and do everyone else's head in. They're one of the biggest pests in the ocean, those seven gillers. They don't eat well. They don't fight well. They're not fun to catch. And like I said, intelligence of a goldfish. So they are not, I was going to say me, but even I'm not even that dumb. That's how dumb these things are. They will literally, like, come up to the back of your boat whiting fishing and try and eat your shoot at the back of the boat. They will follow a gummy shark up, look at it and start looking at you and roll around upside down. When you're diving and you get a lobster, they will follow you to the top and try and bite you to get to the lobster. What are you in slow motion? You just slap them away. Like, they're not a rare shark. So the article, whoever wrote that, you're a clown.
4: All right, Victoria, finish us off.
24: Yes, still flathead and gummies coming from Alicut. There's not going to be much else to report around that region. Lakes entrance, lots of pinky snapper around. Still squid in Western Port Bay. Portfolio Bay, whiting and squid. This whiting being a bit tough still. Squid very good. And then, of course, the gummy sharks offshore at Port Ferry. Still a few barrels kicking around. You got the school fish, etc. There's the odd patch of them. And, of course, the bottom fishing is literally, like, as good as it gets. I won't keep repeating myself there. And heading to the stuff we drink, there is that many redfin coming out of the Crater Lakes at the moment and the odd trout too and few chinooks. If you want a redfin, now is the time because there is plenty down there. Loads of them.
4: Beautiful work, Redmond. That is the whip round. You're listening to Real Adventures. Thanks to Ford. 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
4: Now, we love talking gear and tech hot off the back of last week's BLA trade show. Sean Clancy joins us this morning. Morning, Sean.
17: Hey, Pat, how are you?
4: Good, mate. Now, we always love talking tech and you're at the forefront of it. You obviously have a huge number of suppliers that come to you and then you distribute the latest and greatest of technologies that changes from year to year, month to month. Talk us through last week's trade show, because it's an absolute cracker. It is, in essence, it is global players all coming to Australia under the BLA banner.
17: Yeah, and it's very unique to our market. It's really the only show that exists that brings the whole industry together. So we have tackle stores, we have Chandler stores, we have boat yards, we have boat builders from the whole industry coming and being part of the show. Our gala nights, everyone looks forward to that every year. So yeah, it's a great event and all our suppliers come and represent their products, and it's a great chance for people to get in-depth knowledge and education about what's new and what's coming out. And yeah, it's a fun time.
4: It feels like each year integration becomes more and more of a conversation. Is that what you're seeing when you have all these different manufacturers and brands come together? There's obviously a bit of collaboration from time to time that does happen, because when you're using a boat, you know, they're hand in glove with you know, various other products that everyone will put on their boat, from whether it's trim tabs into integration, seamless integration on Humminbird products or whatever it might be. That's been a really big increase in the industry.
17: Yeah, I think it's the intelligent way to go, and tapping into either CAN bus systems or NEMA 2000 backbone systems. These boats are becoming more intelligent and in a lot of ways becoming more like cars. Gone are the days of having a screen or a switch that does independent things for an independent function. If you jump in your car, you've got a screen in the middle of your dashboard that controls your car, and that's really where the boating industry needs to go and is going.
4: Talk to us about some of the upgrades, if you will, because ultra high definition cameras in low light have improved enormously over the last sort of 2 to 5 years, and you've got some new upcoming products hitting the BLA website.
17: Yeah, so we launched the Iris camera range at our trade show, and it's a low light camera, so it's a photon low light camera. And I suppose if for people that wanted to go boating at night, it was really back in the day, it was radar, and even to this date, radar still plays a part. But navigating through marinas and tight things, it's really not the ultimate product. And then things like spotlights. Then we started to see thermal imaging cameras, which are great, a bit like the old Predator movie where everything lights up, heat signatures yes. light up,
4: yep.
17: you're red and that sort of stuff. And they're okay, but if you're out in a marine environment and there is no real heat signature variance, then that can become problematic. And so low light cameras have really started to come in over the last decade or so, and just got better and better. And what Iris are able to achieve with the photon camera is pretty crazy. It basically, all it needs is moonlight or even starlight or even any ambient light that might be in the area will literally switch this camera on and turn complete darkness into light.
4: And in terms of integration into people's existing electronics, if they're obviously more of the current series, there's that ability to integrate?
17: Yeah, so they'll connect to pretty much all the major brands of MFDs, multifunction displays. And I think it's traditionally been a big boat type of product, and it certainly still is. But when we first got the product, as a keen barra and cod angler, I immediately thought, wow, how cool would this be for cod fishing at night, barra fishing at night on the dams? So I instantly sort of took the fishing side and thought, wow, this could be huge in those markets where at the moment those guys are running big spotlights and all blinding each other as they're tearing around the lakes. And to be able to not only navigate at night, but you could actually fish off this camera. So if you could picture being in Lake Mulwala or Lake Mondrian, nighttime in the snags, you can just look at your screen and it's total light. You can cast, see your lure cast splash next to a stump and then use your live sonar technology to then control your lure presentation under the water. So it's really completing that amazing journey we're on at the moment with live sonar.
4: It's always a pleasure, Sean. BLA is the website, bla.com.au. Sean Clancy, our special guest this morning on Real Adventures. Thanks, mate.
17: Thanks, Pat.
32: Ford's next adventure. Load it up, live it up. Ford F-150.
4: It's time for Ford's next adventure. Thanks to Ford, load it up, live it up. Ford F-150. And as I'm taking us to Groote Eylandt this week,
24: Oh, this is your one, because I have never been there. I missed out on a chance to do it with Bomber, and you certainly didn't.
4: No, I've been there a few times. Now, this is going to take a while to get the car there because it's a significant drive, because we are talking about a place that is roughly an hour and a half, or a little bit less, flight from via a light plane from Darwin. And you basically take it northeast, but not too north, basically.
24: Mate, the way these seats are in this F-150 we're sitting in, I tell you what, you'll be driving most of the way because I'll be asleep in it. Comfy is it? Comfy is all hell, these things.
4: Comfy, well, they're going to
24: sitting here and
4: they're gonna need to be comfy.
24: Sitting in the car and it's nice.
4: And we're going to need to take a barge. But Groote Eylandt is an incredible fishery. So I've been fortunate enough to travel to Groote quite a few times through the early 2010s. The first time I went there, I was actually through the Adelaide Footy Club. And we went, arrived at a place called Ullingoola, did some clinics with the locals, which was incredible, and first met Bomber.
24: First
4: met Bomber then, and Bomber Farah, one of the country's best fishers, caught and still catches billfish like few others. And it is one of the great billfish fisheries. But not only that, there's incredible barra fishing. There's a beautiful community up there. It is incredibly remote. So it is very, very difficult to get through, to get to rather. But with that remoteness means an incredible fishery because it just doesn't have the fishing pressure that other places have. Now, there are places, there's places to stay on the island, and there's specific charter operators on the island who run out day trips, and there's fishing safaris. And way back when, this is when ET tried to start up, he ran his fishing enterprise there for a few years, which ended up finishing up. But there is still places to stay on the island and still fishing safaris to go on, and it is one of the incredible destinations.
24: Question. When you go in there as a punter like myself, do I need to get permission to go there from Indigenous communities, or do you need to – how does it work? Can anyone go there?
4: Yeah, they can. So how it works, but it's not as –
24: you can venture to certain areas where you do need permission and things like that.
4: Absolutely.
24: Okay,
4: right?
24: Yeah.
4: So this happens via the fishing and game fishing club. So there's – the Groote Island Lodge is where you can stay, and Groote Island Game and Sport Fishing Club is the associated club, and you get your permissions through that.
24: Sure.
4: And it can be all-inclusive, right? So accommodation is a part of it as well as the fishing side of things. So that covers the fishing side. And then there is incredible, as you mentioned, there is incredible artifacts that you can go and visit, but you do need permission in those certain areas.
24: Yeah.
4: But I'd certainly recommend people doing it because it's a great cultural experience with what you can go and see. It's one of I'll try and get this right. It's one of the longest single habited places on Earth. So there's been a constant population of people on Groote Island for, I think it's like 50,000 years. So you go back, you know, dating back to the first Indigenous Australians. So there's a really significant sort of cultural history there. But in a fishing sense, one of the great places to go and explore and go and see and enjoy. So Groote Island is our adventure, our Ford's next adventure. Thanks to Ford. Load it up, live it up. Ford F-150.
24: I like it.
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10: All thanks to Isuzu Utes Australia. Love how you live in the Isuzu MUX. Now, Patrick, we've got that trophy to pay, right? So I've been doing a few cashies on the side. Don't tell the tax man. A couple of guides.
9: So the context of this is last week you and I went to Dan Kaysler's Boatworks in Queenscliff, and it's not that we didn't know how much work was involved, but Dan's been unbelievable in updating right throughout this boat restoration project that is a 29-foot trophy that has started with, you know, a new live bait tank and the reconstruction of the dash that has turned into the transom had cracks in it and not just like...
10: They were through. Yeah, they weren't good.
9: I'm
10: not going to say the word that we're allowed to say here.
9: They weren't just like aesthetic imperfections. They were significant structural issues.
10: It's all being fixed.
9: Yeah. So a great appreciation for how much work is involved in the fiberglassing process to do it well.
10: Yeah, and you ruined my start because I was just going to say,
9: sorry,
10: we need a cashy, so if anyone needs a sportsman fishing night, give us a call so we can pay for that. Because I'm on the guide chat. So what I've noticed with when I put these posts out for these guides lately, Pat, because we all love doing a little cashy here and there, and you get the guides, and the guy goes, oh, I want to chase a bluefin tuna. All right, no worries. Yep. Chase a bluefin tuna. What boat have you got? First question. I ask them, what engine? We need to work that out.
9: Yes.
10: Yep. Bang, bang, bang. Sweet. You got enough fuel? What do you use? Because we're chasing tuna, right? We need to know.
9: And the service that you provide is really great because you're going through people's boats questioning, this is what you need. This is best practice. You know, this needs work or whatever. You can really go through someone's boat and really show them exactly what they need in order to give themselves the best chance to catch fish.
10: And you know what I was astonished by is how many people have asked me, like I got hammered by the messages to do this, right? And the amount of people that asked me, do I have enough fuel?
9: Really?
10: Yeah. Do you think I have a big enough tank? Do I have enough fuel to do a barrel? So, and I just ask, well,
9: what do people think?
10: What does your engine use then? And then they'll say, oh, I don't know. So people are going
9: I've never really put a lot of thought into it. I've always had the rule of just fill my tank up and not think about it.
10: So that one guy that had a 100-litre tank, and I said, what engines are on the back? And it was a two-stroke. And I went, well, okay, well, you're going to use a bit more fuel. What size is it? Blah, blah, blah. Another guy had a 200-litre tank. but and a V6 engine, and I'm like, hey, what fuel are you using? Because I can work out roughly your case, and then I can be conservative on the day.
0: Yep.
10: No knowledge. It's incredible the people that don't know, on average, what their fuel burn is. And I might be just saying this as someone that is into it, but I just thought it would be...
9: No, it's not, mate.
10: I thought it'd be something that you need to know.
9: I can actually... Well, no, it is definitely something you need to know, but it is not something that people often think about. I don't.
10: No, so...
9: I put my hand up.
10: I just say, well, unfortunately, I can't come with you. I can't. If you don't know how much fuel you're using, I can't go into the ocean and chase a tuna with you.
9: Totally.
10: Well, how
9: totally
10: am I? And they go, well, what do you think I'd use? How the freaking hell am I meant to know? Like, how am I meant to know? Have you had your boat service lately? Is it running on 5 cylinders or 6 cylinders? Is it playing up? Is it running good? What is your engine underpowered? I've got no freaking idea what your boat uses. Go work it out. Put your computer on my Merc Gate, tripping tail, and tells me exactly what I use for the day. I pretty much know exactly what I'm going to use for the day every single time I go out. Right, pretty much.
9: Yes.
10: Yep. And like within 20 litres of either side, generally, if I'm going specifically a distance to get. So I allow basically 1-to-1 to get there and 1-to-1 to get back. That's what I pretty much allow for, and then be conservative.

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2: To stress about.
3: If you're going out for the day and you're travelling to a snapper spot, you're going there and you're going to be working that area and then coming back and it's 20 k's away, I would expect you to use 20 litres there, 20 litres back, and say maximum 30 litres messing around. That's what I would allow myself. And I know that I'm running it roughly 1-to-1 and then in between I might gun it here and there, get back quicker, you know what I mean?
2: Yes.
3: So I don't know. I just think that if you're out there, Red's tip, bang. Sort it out. Work out how much boat your fuel uses. So when you do message me and ask me to do a trip, yeah, I haven't got a big tank, but I know that we can do this distance, how far are the fish, and I can make a plan with you. That was Red's tip. Everyday life doesn't have to be everyday at all. Love how you live in the Isuzu MUX. Patrick, it's now time for the gaff. What do you got for us?
2: A little bit. Okay, so there was a woman last week, Florida woman, Florida in the United States of America, who has sent her husband to hospital. After washing lettuce with bleach.
3: Yeah.
2: So this did the rounds after she'd seen on TikTok that there'd been parasites and germs on lettuce leaves. So her answer was, I'm going to bleach the leaves and wash it with dish soap.
3: For those that are playing at home, you can use bicarb and vinegar, a bit of water.
2: Or just water.
3: Or even just water.
2: So she gets the gaff, but she doesn't get the number one gaff. The number one gaff, so for those playing at home, don't do that. Don't use bleach to clean.
3: Well, you could. You just might do 20.
2: Maybe she's tried to kill her. Yes. Anyway, poor old husband. And I'm not sure that's a great conversation on the way home for those two. Now, the first gaff, the number one gaff for this week, goes to Barnaby Joyce after losing his absolute S-H-I-T at his dog live on air.
3: You're not a dog man, and you'd be all for that.
2: I had no problem with what Barnaby said. Zero problem with what Barnaby said.
3: I'm not going to repeat what Patrick could do to dogs. He's not a fan of them, eh?
2: If I'm Barnaby, I'm throwing something. But I know there's a lot of people out there that just were outraged that Barnaby would speak to a dog like
3: that. And you know what the funniest thing is? 90% of people, you're trying to do something and the dog's not listening, would be like, oi, sit down.
2: Mate, they're talking
3: Guaranteed they're talking to the dog like that.
2: But Barnaby gets the gaff because Barnaby's done it on air, Aaron.
3: I'm all for it. He's done it. Be yourself. Be natural. Represent us of who we are. Good on you, champ.
2: It was one of the funniest things of all time. So, Barnaby, you get the gaff this week. That is the show. We hope you've enjoyed it. This has been Real Adventures.
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7: 3 degrees in Melbourne, mostly sunny today. Top of 16 at 7 o'clock. Good morning, I'm Dennis O'Kane. New Premier Ben Carroll is believed to be on the verge of cutting small business some slack when it comes to the government's controversial work from home laws. The Herald Sun this morning reporting he's now considering special carve-outs for small businesses that would exclude them from being forced to allow employees to work remotely 2 days a week. Meantime, Ben Carroll's clean-out broom is expected to extend even further in Victoria's public service. The new Premier has already sacked the Daniel Andrews-appointed head of his department. There are now reports he's turning his attention to other highly paid senior bureaucrats, including Jerome Wymar. Apart from a long list of positions, Mr. Wymar was COVID commander under the former Premier, Daniel Andrews, before moving on to run the Commonwealth Games. The United States president says Israel is very happy about a disarmament deal with Hamas, despite the country's leadership not yet publicly backing the plan. Hamas has agreed to lay down weapons if Israel leaves Gaza. However, neither party has agreed to act first. But Donald Trump says everyone is on board.
8: I do have an understanding with Israel. Israel is very happy about it. Israel helped us. And they've been very good. They've been very good about it. Most people said that would be a deal that would be undoable. Now, will it go through its ups and downs? It's a very complex situation over there. The people are very complex.
7: Parents sending their children to a Catholic school are being warned to expect fee hikes as the education system faces mounting financial stress and dwindling student numbers. Already two schools have announced their closing, St. Pius in Heidelberg and St. Peter's and Paul School in Doncaster East. Other schools are amalgamating to avoid closure. The pounding power of horses' hoofs will take over the streets of Melbourne of the CBD today. Here's Brian Wilson doing a bit of explaining.
9: Today is the horse's birthday, and it's the wild Brumbies that are getting the love, with nationwide rallies calling for an end to aerial shooting and the introduction of non-lethal control measures. Organisers claim that shooting the wild horses from helicopters leaves many animals to suffer. In Victoria, rallies will be held in Bendigo, Yarragon, Colac and in the Melbourne CBD. Brian Wilson reporting.
7: In finance, the Dow closing up 276 points. One Australian dollar buying 70 US cents.
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7: A warning from Western Bulldogs coach Luke Beveridge after going down to ladder leaders Fremantle last night by 37 points.
11: Until we improve our offensive bane and use each other and work harder and get out and keep the ball in areas, we're not going to be a team that challenges at the end of the season.
7: Victory last night at Optus Stadium locks the Dockers into a top two finish. Heading into the finals, Melbourne Storm has gone down to the Canterbury Bulldogs at Amy Park last night, the score 36-22. At the Commonwealth Games track and field, Sarah Billings has taken Australia's first medal in the women's 800 metres since 1990. securing bronze in the final. The 28-year-old opened the race in strong form, narrowly missing out on silver to Kenya's Lydian Odare.
2: I reckon she's going to get a medal. It's Hunter Bell, Odira, and Billings is fighting hard. It's our first medal since 1990, and she had a crack for silver right on the line.
7: Audio there on 7. And that's the latest news in sport.
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6: 3YBFM weather.
13: A frost warning is in place for the southwest this morning. Partly cloudy with the light winds becoming northerly up to 20 km through the middle of today, becoming light later this afternoon. Mortlake and Terang heading for 14 degrees. Port Fairy and Warrnambool a top of 15. Tomorrow, sunny with a late shower or two, a top of 15. Monday, cloudy, showers and 13. For Tuesday, cloudy, showers easing, a top of 14.
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13: Right now, it's 2 degrees.
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5: 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LMCT 11348.
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14: And we're live rookies, so yeah. This is a bit grim.
13: It's been a busy couple of weeks, so we just thought, you know what? What's better than rocking up on a Saturday? Nothing.
14: Asleep in.
13: Well, anyway, we're here. Okay. We're here at 7 past 7. Great to be talking netball with you. How are you?
14: Good. Thank you.
13: Busy. You got your work clothes on.
14: Yeah, I'm going to work.
13: Wow. Doesn't stop. Grind doesn't stop for you.
14: Grind doesn't stop.
13: And you've actually got a Sunday game this week.
14: We do.
13: We'll talk about a little bit later.
14: Yeah.
13: So what is there a reason? Do we know the reasoning behind the clubs getting together, Merivale and Nuanda, to play on a Sunday for this one?
14: Oh, look. You're probably talking to the wrong person. I'm sure that there is a reason. To be actually fair, though, I would assume because it was meant to be played at the Reed. So, obviously, there's a lot of footy coming up, a lot of finals footy coming up, and a lot of foot traffic, obviously, at the Reed recently. And the council just decided that probably best that we stick off it.
13: Yeah,
14: it
13: copped a belting.
14: It did cop a belting.
13: And through no fault of anyone's, really, and I know there's been a lot of comments about it, but it's winter sport.
14: What can you do?
13: We live next to Antarctica.
14: I'd love to know a ground after the amount of rain that we've had the past 2 months. I'd love to know a ground that is in top condition.
13: Yeah, 100%. And I think, if there's issues with drainage or whatever, they'll get fixed. They need to get fixed. They will. I know that, but I think, yeah, it's you're damned if you do and you're damned if you don't.
14: Because
13: we were having this conversation because the female football grand finals were there on Sunday.
14: Yes.
13: If we don't have them at the Reed or the league doesn't put them at the Reed, people all of a sudden go, well, you're not putting them at the Premier Ground. So what do you do?
14: And also, just on that, the women's grand final.
13: Yes.
14: How cool for South Warrnambool to...
13: I think they're still celebrating.
14: They'd have to be after three... Is it? Was it three?
13: Three losing grand finals.
14: Yeah, I think that's, we often speak about how cool it is to be in one and to win it. But then for the resilience that a lot of, the core group of those girls that was still sticking around, I mean, for, I guess, Alyssa Johnston.
13: Alyssa Johnston, yeah.
14: To go across. She was an ex-Dennington netballer and a very good netballer, so I do keep tabs on it a little bit.
13: But, oh, yeah?
14: Yeah, I think for her to sort of, I guess she was probably one of the very first inaugural players. Yeah.
13: Oh, there was a real core group of them. I know Kiara Dean was one, Alyssa Johnston, Maisie Weyers, Caitlin Smith. I'm going to forget names, so I apologise. But Claire Logan also won best on ground. She's a very handy cricketer in her own right with Alansford Pairmuir. But yeah, I think for that core group, it's just
14: sensational,
13: special, isn't it?
14: And for the Croy, girls, yeah, that was also pretty cool. I think there are just a bunch of sisters and best mates, cousins. Yeah, which is exciting.
13: I reckon there's only about three surnames in the entire squad, and then they just sort of fill out from there. but to Joey McLaren and what I noticed, and coming back to, I guess, that one club mentality too, that a lot of senior footballers, senior netballers turning out on Sunday for all the clubs to support their female football sides, which I think is fantastic
14: as
13: well.
14: It's important. It's great to see.
13: So it is this time of year, and I suppose, you know, we talk about the football grounds. The netball courts don't get any easier too, Tanner. Puddles,
14: no.
13: Wet and slippery.
14: It
13: can be, you know.
14: We're very fortunate that underfoot doesn't change too much, except that when you fall, the beauty of playing on a football oval, I suppose, is when you fall, it doesn't hurt in the middle of winter that much. we fall, it hurts.
13: You copped some. Was it last week?
14: Oh, no, our makeup game against Allen's.
13: Thursday night. Well, yeah, you have had a busy week. Double netball game for
14: you. Yeah, I'm too old for that, rookies. I'm 33, coming on 34. I think, honestly, what am I thinking? But, anyway, back off on topic. I'm not too sure about the Sunday game. Potentially, I'd say it'd coincide with, like, the exhibition game sort of thing, like the night matches and other previous Sunday games. But great idea, just spewing it couldn't be in town.
13: Yeah, and it's interesting. I know Narendra have been very, I suppose, they've been leading that over the last couple of years too, played a couple of games at the Reed, a couple of night games as well. I think it's good forward thinking from the club as well to maybe have those standout games, and obviously have been a fantastically successful club. But I like the thinking of, you know, maybe putting marquee games up in the fixture throughout the season.
14: Yeah, we have done it across the last couple of seasons. We've had a couple under lights at the Reed and then, obviously... excuse me, the Sunday game that was meant to be tomorrow. But, it is good. I think what it does is, though, it also allows other people to come and watch. And if they want to come, obviously the netball game tomorrow will be an absolute belter, but the football game will just be just as good. So I don't know if they'll get as many people out to the Naranda Rec Reserve. But,
13: a little Sunday drive down the Great Ocean Road.
14: Yeah, if you're keen.
13: Turn left.
14: Yeah, don't miss it. You blink and you miss it. So,
13: that's very true. Anyway. Hey, big day, big couple of days as well. Pinch Punch, first of the month, by the way. Horse's birthday. The boys will be all over it in the racing show, I'm sure. And I didn't know this, actually. It's the start of the new racing season, August 1st. They coincide, genuinely, with the horse's birthday.
14: Oh, I didn't
13: know how there's, like, financial year? It's the new season. It's unbelievable. And for you, as an Essendon supporter, 8,000 days since you've won a final, so congratulations.
14: Sticks and stones, Lachlan. Honestly, get it. Like, it's well. Not even it's not even original anymore.
13: I did see it go around the group chat.
14: It doesn't even faze me.
13: Up a couple of times. Anyway.
14: I'm not mad.
13: Good morning to all the Essendon supporters. I was going to say it could be your year, but maybe next year. Not far off. Maybe. All right, let's go back and have a look at... There's no response. Let's go back and have a look at Sungold, Open Division. Should we talk some netball?
14: Probably.
13: All right, let's do it. Last week, wins to the Cobden Bombers over North Warrnambool. Warrnambool, a big win over Portland. Koroit, a huge win over Camperdown. Port Ferry, a win over Hamilton Kangaroos. And South Warrnambool, a win to them over Terang Mortlake, which sees the top five. South Warrnambool sitting on top, still undefeated. Koroit in second. And then this is where it gets interesting. Equal on points, separated only by percentage, Cobden and Port Ferry. Warrnambool then a game ahead. They got that game over Portland. They sit in fifth on 28 points. And then North Warrnambool and Terang a game behind in sixth and seventh, followed by Hamilton, Camperdown and Portland. I know that you've been riding the Bombers train very, very hard, and some big news out of the Bombers too during the week, which we'll talk about. But big win for the Bombers there in the context of the season, and also Port Ferry stay in touch, but Warrnambool getting that little break too in that top five, Tanner, with the few key things out of last weekend for me.
14: Yeah, definitely. And a nice little win for the Blues as well. So no doubt Kate will be very happy and the girls will be very happy to bounce back and have a really successful win. I am intrigued with the Cobden North scoreline a little. But, yeah, I am still on the Bombers train and I don't think that'll... I'm going to ride them home pretty hard this year.
13: Yeah, absolutely. What was it that... Well, you got to support one Bombers team that's sort of winning at the moment. Anyway, what was it that intrigued you about the score?
14: I just thought it may have been a little closer. Mm-hmm. And that's no disrespect to either side. It's obviously just not being involved in Hampton every single week. Yeah, I just thought it may have been a little bit closer.
13: I think by the looks of things, a 20-goal third quarter... from the Bombers may have been the nail in the coffin there. It was only an 8-goal lead at half time, and I say only, but yeah, they put on 20 in that second, and then I think 21, so that's a 41-goal second half.
14: That's huge.
13: That's a big turnaround.
14: But whether that be capitalising on turnovers or, well, their own centres and then some turnovers, yeah. It's amazing. And good to see Nads. We've spoken about her a fair bit. We really need to get her on the show. But
13: we've been saying we need to get her on for ages.
14: Very good to see Nads in the best for Cobden. And then flip side, North Warrnambool. I swear she's just like fine wine, this woman, Alicia Sobey, best on. And also really good to see Jess Haverfield.
13: Yes.
14: Last year's Dennington co-coach. Good to see her back at North playing open netball. She comes from a very talented family.
13: Great opportunity for her.
14: Fantastic opportunity for her.
13: Yeah, no, and I think they'll continue to grow, and especially in the back half of this season or the back third of this season, but into next year as well, North Warrnambool. In A-grade netball over in the Warrnambool and District Football Netball League. Last week, a win to Noranda over South Rovers. Tim Boone getting the job done against Dennington. This was the game of the round, or cup, probably one of the two. Kalorinur at 48 to Russell's Creek, 43, a 5-goal win there for the Power, which really helps their finals chances. Merivale, 49, a 10-goal win over Allensford there, and then Old Collegians doing the job over Pemmure, 55-26. What stood out for you last week in District League Netball, Towner?
14: Yeah, obviously... you got to do a little bit of paperwork after an A-grade game. Jesus, I can't speak this morning.
13: Just sip that coffee. It's all good.
14: Anyway, so I wasn't privy to a lot of the scores as quickly as what some of the girls were. And, they made a comment. Obviously, they jumped on and had a look at the games and mentioned that Merivale got up over the Cats by 10 goals, which is a sensational win. I do believe Allensford were missing Beck Mitchell, which is a big out for them. But still, credit to Merivale. We knew it was going to be a great game, and we know that they play a very nice brand of netball. And I'm fairly certain, Lachlan, if you click into that game and have a look at Allensford's team list, you'll see the one and only Stace Mills took the court, I believe, from what I heard.
13: I was looking for... We spoke about the match up somewhere you'd play Lisa Pender and all that sort of stuff last week.
14: Oh, no, bypass that.
13: Yeah, I did not even notice S. Mills above her.
14: Out of retirement.
13: In goalkeeper.
14: After a couple of years.
13: Unbelievable.
14: Good to see you now. Stace is a ripper and...
13: has she moved this week?
14: I should have messaged her and asked her. No doubt. But, yeah, no, that was a great game. And then, obviously, Russell's Creek Cooler and Nurit game, again, must win for both. It was a must win game for both sides. And from all accounts, for Power to get the job done, I'm fairly certain Becky Hicks came at half time or three quarter time. I'm not too sure.
13: I think she played, she definitely played a couple of, I reckon the last quarter, only the last quarter and shot 14.
14: I was going to say, it's hard to have, she's an incredible athlete and an incredible netballer, but it's really difficult for someone. I'd love to have a chat with her and sort of see her mindset around the potential perceived pressure that she feels coming into District League and, you know, taking the court? Does she feel like she has to bank a bag of goals? Or is she that chill that she just goes up? Nah, great opportunity. These girls can learn. I'll try and have the impact that I would like to have. Like, it'd be great to see what her mindset around that is. But, yeah, that was another game that stood out for me.
13: Yeah, and I'd love to see, and I know we spoke to Alice Cairn a couple of weeks ago, but I'd love to see what Creek's mindset is going forward for the rest of the year too, with and how Talia, I guess, how they manage using Becca, because I'm 99% sure she's not going to be qualified
14: for
13: finals.
14: She won't qualify for finals, though.
13: But she could have a big say, especially if she's putting in 14 in the last quarter. If she gets a half of netball in these last two games, she could change games and really help Creek get themselves over the line. So,
14: well, I mean,
13: she is a genuine game changer.
14: If Russell's Creek get neck and neck with the side, even for a quarter, Becca's obviously the caliber of player that she is, she's able to have an influence anyway. So it will be interesting to see if Creek do manage to make that top five position, what Tails does going forward in finals. Obviously, given our bylaws in the District League, we're not able to... she won't be able to play. So, yeah, that'll be interesting to see what they do going forward.
13: Yeah, and again, just touching on your game as well, solid win for the girls. And Matilda Fitzgerald, another best on ground. She's had a great season for you.
14: Till's had an absolute cracker. Yeah, we missed her when she had a few weeks off with her concussion. But, yeah, Till's had an absolute cracker. Really nice to sort of see how our attack and adjusted. We Soph Adams wasn't able to play due to a pretty crook ankle, actually, so she's touch and go for tomorrow as well. So we're very, very happy with how we adjusted. And I'll tell you what though, Georgia White has to be the biggest and most kindest, beautiful human, but she is such an incredible athlete on the netball court. I've never come across another player like her. Like, you think you're just going to get that ball? Yep, that's mine. Nah, out of nowhere, plucks it. Brilliant athlete. I think it must be the last name.
13: And I think, absolutely. And I think she's been so consistent that area for years now. Like, I reckon she won an MVP a couple of years ago. She's always been around the mark in Wilma Wallace medal discussions as well.
14: Yeah, definitely.
13: She has been a standout for Rovers, and just her consistency has been unbelievable.
14: She's I would go as far as saying she's probably the most underrated player in the District League.
13: Mm.
14: In terms of you come up against South Rovers, and you look at, obviously, their goalies have had a great year, their middies, but then you don't really think of the influence that she has, but like you said, it's such a consistent influence on a game. She was, I don't know if she got their best, but she was my best by a country mile for them.
13: And I think as well, I guess she's going to be around the mark again in conversations, especially in that MVP voting,
14: I hope so.
13: I think, as you said, other coaches, opposing coaches are really seeing her work stand out. And I think the umpires naturally will see that too.
14: Definitely. And there's a few girls, and I'm sure we can chat about it another time, but Abby Sheen's another one that flies under the radar.
13: Yeah, well, it's really coming to those discussions where, who we think's going to be... And underrated players is really interesting too.
14: It is. I've played with a couple of rippers over my time that... especially when I was at Old Collegians, there's a couple that come to mind. But, yeah, it is up for discussions.
13: It sure is. Hey, this is the Centre Pass. All thanks to Warrnambool Toyota, Steph Townsend, Lockie Rook with you this morning. We'll take a break. Come back with more right after this.
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13: Good morning, centre pass. Thanks to Warrnambool Toyota, Steph Townsend, Lockie Rook with you. And, we try and get a special guest on most weeks. I don't know if we've been great. Our track record's been great.
14: We started pretty strong.
13: Yeah, we did. We did. Had some great guests, though.
14: We have.
13: Of course, Alice Cann, Ali O'Connor. Who else have we brought in?
14: We went rogue and interviewed Will and
13: Danielle McInerney. Yep. Absolutely. Hey, by the way, did say she signed on during the week as well.
14: Yeah.
13: To go again.
14: And so did Sam Dobson. Croyd have locked in their senior coaches for next year.
13: It's actually good. Before we get, because we're going to attempt something and this could go horribly wrong, but that's okay. It is good to see coaches locking in football and netball across clubs, but interesting, and I know the boys spoke about it on Hampden League Live last week, that Warrnambool have put out an expression of interest for coaches. So not saying that Dan O'Keefe could go around again, but there's also an expression of interest out. Obviously, we see Koroit locking in coaches. It's sort of happening right across the league. Clubs are getting on the front foot at the moment.
14: Yeah, they are. It is important. I mean, it's really hard, even from a recruitment point of view, it's really hard to get players or even potentially retain players if the coach is in limbo type thing. So, yep. No, it is good to see.
13: Right. Now, we try and get special guests on, and we thought who would be up this time of morning to get on. And I want to sort of continue on maybe talking about some underrated players across the league.
14: All right, this.
13: You mentioned a few names, but you said you had some more. So I reckon we'll get a district league list going. But let's be honest, you and I have been to a couple of Hampden games this year.
14: Yes.
13: That's about it. We're not in the Hampden League each and every week. No. And we're happy to admit that.
14: Oh, yeah.
13: But we know someone that is. And that's the coach of the Warrnambool Blues, Kate Lindsay. Now, she needs to pick up the phone. That's the first thing. And I'm worried about how she's going to answer the phone.
14: Well, she might not. She's going to leave us in limbo.
13: Kate,
0: Hello.
13: Kate Lindsay, you are live on 3YBFM. Do not say anything that could incriminate you or us.
0: Noted.
14: Are you out walking with Will?
0: I've literally just put in my driveway. I've just left his house.
13: Welcome, Kate Lindsay, to the Centre Pass, by the way. How are you?
0: I'm well, thank you. Good morning, everyone.
13: It's great. Thank you for taking our call. We genuinely thought you were going to screen us then.
0: Well, no idea. It's a bit tough. It's either the police or, you know, like a telemarketer or something. So I'd put you in the category of the telemarketer.
13: We are 100% a spam call. Don't worry about that. How are you, mate? A good win last week to jump back on the winners list for the Blueies.
0: Yeah, it was a good win. First week we've had Sass back for a while. She injured herself. Sort of mid-season and has missed five games. So brought her back in last weekend, which was nice. And had her unlimited minutes just to ease her back into it. But, yeah, good to just have some stability because her and Eva were really in good form and building a good partnership before she unfortunately was injured. So, yeah, slowly building back again.
13: I was going to say, is that the focus for the next couple of weeks as well? Obviously, winning and staying in that finals race is ultra important, but just to build that chemistry back up and build those minutes back up as you get close towards finals?
0: Yeah, obviously, it's pretty clear cut for us. You know, we need to win the next four. We need to probably win them and hopefully win them by a little bit. And if we win all four, we'll be in a chance for a top three spot and it will just probably come down to percentage. And, you know, if we don't win the next four, there's obviously a few that are fighting for that fifth position. So it just, you know, tightens the pressure a little bit on us. But, you know, I suppose the beauty of it is it's in our control now. We know what we have to do and that starts today with a really important game against Cobden.
14: Yeah, Kate, morning, by the way. How are you going?
0: Good morning. Well, thank you.
14: Speaking of today's game, that was I was going to fire a couple of questions at you. I suppose coming into today's match, obviously you've just said everything's sort of on the line now, sort of like a never say die attitude. What for you, what's the messaging to the girls today? Like what are you as a coach really wanting to get out of, obviously not the game itself, but the girls and how they play?
0: Well, I mean, we want to win.
14: First and foremost, let me just say.
0: It's pretty simple.
14: Let's state the obvious. Thanks, Kate.
13: It was a very good question,
0: thanks,
13: by the way,
0: yeah,
13: Stephanie.
0: Thanks, Emma. That was a hard-hitting question.
14: All right. I'll warm into it.
0: That's the easy answer, isn't it, to win. But I think what we've spoken about is we obviously want to win. That's the aim. But we need to take some form into finals and we haven't been, you know, playing great netball. Obviously we played a good game against South, but then we have probably had ebbs and flows. So it's about us finding form and consistency and starting to really work through what our combos are. We're pretty lucky we've got a bit of depth, but with that can come the temptation to rotate a lot. And whilst that's good because, you know, you've got different plans up your sleeve, you don't build that capability and consistency amongst the players that are on the court. So it's that fine balance of what to do. So I think for today we're looking to really solidify, you know, what our top lineup is, but what players we can sort of bring off the bench and have an impact and just keep building capacity within them, but also start to give players the opportunity to build through and work through issues that they're having on court, not be so reactive with changes.
14: Yeah, exactly. And I suppose, will you, you know, you've obviously got some incredible leaders on that court. Will you, obviously, the expectation upon those more senior players, will it stay the same or would it be just something that you have a conversation with and, you know, just be super transparent about their role on court?
0: Yeah, I think they all know. And we had, you know, I had a meeting with our leaders last week just to, I suppose, reiterate my expectations of them. So it's pretty clear what I expect from them on court. But also, they've got to be able to play their own game because the moment you start thinking about other people and what's happening around you, that's when your own performance can be impacted. So, you know, I expect them to obviously step up in moments where we need them to step up, but that may not be through something they do. That may be their encouragement or their direction to a player on court to do something. So we're just looking for a bit more self-correction on court, the ability to be able to work through things and do some troubleshooting. You know, we have such limited time with players during breaks. So a lot of it is, you know, they've got 60 minutes where they have to play good netball, but also be able to adjust and change things as they need to in the game. And I've given them full creative license to do that. You know, yes, there's things that we want to run and there's systems that we look at, but if it's not working, I've just told them to change that in real time. And I'll back them in to do that.
14: Yeah, beautiful. And that's what we love to hear, and that's what we love to see. Kate is a coach that backs their players. Mm-hmm. I think it's really important. Now, Cobden are in the Mighty Bombers. I'm just going to say that because I just got a fangirl, a Bombers side, right? Lachlan, keep your comments to yourself. Thank you. Anyway, they're flying at the moment. I think that's one thing that everyone can agree on. What are some matchups you're really looking forward to sort of seeing in play out today?
0: Look, we've matched up quite well against them. It was 2 goals last time that we played them. So I think that, you know, there's matchups all over the court. I'm interested in probably seeing how our midcourt stacks up against theirs. They're super quick. They move the ball really slick. So we need to be able to nullify that and slow them down a bit. So, you know, I think there'll be a bit of a battle through the midcourt to see who can get on top there first. But yeah, I don't know. There's matchups all over the court, to be perfectly honest. You know, Eva and Nads had a really good game the first time we played them. It's like the youth and the experience. And I think that that's really good to watch because Eva's shooting some great volume and she's been such a star for us. And equally, Nads is providing such great direction for Cobden and leadership and just her ability to get balls that, you know, are not really possible. She's in great form, so I think that will be a good matchup and may go a long way to deciding who wins the match.
13: Hey, talking about a couple of stories, netball, why? Because we know you're, and we say this with love, a netball nuffy, Kate. You live, breathe, sleep netball. I don't want to go back to the Camperdown game too much, but a girl that really stood out for the Magpies was Piper Stevens. Then she fronts up at 16 in V&L netball as well. How impressed have you been by seeing her rapid growth rise through the Hampden League, but also at a higher level?
0: Yeah, Will and I were actually just talking about this morning. They play Camperdown today. And, you know, I don't know whether Piper's available today. I don't think she played last weekend. But against us, you know, she just, the ability to bring other players into the game, I think, is something that is perhaps not underestimated, but maybe she doesn't understand the weight of that. Because when we play them, their ability to just move the ball so quickly and seamlessly in attack, their connection between centre wing attack and goal attack was just flawless. And there's so much trust in those girls because they've come through that junior pathway together. So, like, that's obviously super important for Camperdown, is that connection. But Piper's volume, I think, is what is just insane from a goal attack. You know, there's often times where she's shooting the bulk of the goals, and she's not the tallest goal attack. She's super agile. She's very athletic. And, yeah, accuracy is just crazy for her, given she's probably played so much indoor netball. So on an outdoor court, it's obviously quite different. But she's a super athlete and playing really good netball for the Geelong Cougars. And obviously she's in the Australian program and all of that stuff. And, yeah, I think she's got a really bright future. And, hopefully she can go all the way.
13: And I think on the Cougars, they lost during the week, but I think they get another crack in. It might be a prelim final against the City West Falcons this Wednesday. So hopefully another great opportunity for her to keep playing at that level this season. Now, the other thing that, I don't think I can really give a valid comment on because I'd love to get your thoughts. Have you been watching the Diamonds? Because, Tiana, have you been watching the Commonwealth Games at all? Anything like that? Nope, not at all.
14: Nope.
13: All right, I'll direct this to Kate then. There has been some sort of social media uproar.
0: The dress gate.
13: The dress gate.
14: Oh, I've seen this.
13: Like, what? What is going on? Is this just a whole thing of social media just, you know, really getting their knickers in a knot?
0: Well, their dresses in a knot.
13: Yeah, nice.
0: That would have been it.
13: Well, yeah. I had no.
14: See
13: sort
14: what
13: of,
14: I have to deal with, Kate?
13: I see. Oh, here we go.
14: Honestly.
0: Look, there's a couple of things, right? I think we need to remember that Valor, who have done the dresses, they're obviously a sponsor, and so they'd have the commercial obligations, the players.
13: Absolutely.
0: So,
13: yep.
0: I don't think, regardless of your personal opinion on it, I don't think you're going to come out and actively say that you're unhappy with the kit.
13: No, not at all. You're competing for your country with a sponsor in the Commonwealth Games. You'll toe the party line. Absolutely.
0: Exactly. And it's not abnormal for players to be hitching their dresses down in Suncorp Super Netball. That happens all the time.
14: Mine comes down to my knees and I still hitch it up. Hitch it down, I should say.
0: Instead of
14: up.
0: People getting theirs taken up, you get all their extra length and put it on yours.
14: Honestly. I do.
13: Oh, that's awesome.
0: Yeah, Tiana, you're not in this. You're not in this realm. This will never happen to you.
14: No, it won't. It won't.
0: But look, at the end of the day, it's not affecting their ability to play good netball. No. So I think play on, and also it's any publicity is good publicity. Avella looking at this and going, well, no one would have said much about our dresses if this wasn't happening. So I don't know. Maybe it's a good PR move.
13: Oh, it could be. Oh, I don't mind that actually. And to be honest, they are dominating too. They've played some great netball, Kate.
0: Yeah, unbelievable. It'll be, so I think 10 o'clock tonight is the first final against Jamaica. So that will be ripping, and the winner of that goes into the gold medal match and the loser goes into the bronze.
13: I love it. Hey, before we let you go, we just started talking about underrated players, and I want to get a couple from the district league more off Towner. But for you, as a Hampden League coach, is there anyone that comes to mind for you around the league that we could put in the underrated category?
0: There's probably heaps.
13: just a couple's fine.
0: Yeah, I know. I'm just trying to think how I would answer this because, I say someone and then people will, there'll be a story that comes out of it.
13: Well, welcome to the media, Kate. That's
0: well, I'll give you an underrated from the Blues. How's that sound?
13: All right. Sounds good. I like it.
14: Boring.
0: Geordie Bidmaid.
14: I agree. Actually,
0: underrated.
14: I agree on that one.
0: So George has been sort of, in between Open and Div 1 for a number of years, but she's been Div 1, most of the time I've been at the Blues, and has had a ripping off season, not just around speed, but like strength and power. And, she's playing really consistent netball for us. She's super reliable, and she's sort of the barometer through the midcourt for us. And I just think for someone that's sort of come from Div 1 is now playing close to 60 minutes in centre, across centre and wing defence. She's definitely someone that I think is underrated. And, yes, it's a safe choice, I get that. But, I think that she's one that that probably other coaches may say the same about.
13: Yeah, I like it. That's not bad. That's very good. What about for you, Tanner, in the district league? A couple or one that sticks out? It can be from the Blues because obviously, Kate's gone down that path.
14: No. I actually think from the Tigers, Georgia Martin is someone that can have a lot of influence in a game. Very consistent, very agile, fit as a fiddle, can play defence, mid-court, goals. And she's, the Tigers have some brilliant names in them, obviously. Tani Porter, Kals Perry, Chloe O'Flaherty, Chloe Lovell's playing great. I think George is probably someone in that side whose name runs under the radar a little.
13: Yeah, I like it. Hey, Kate, we appreciate you always. Thanks for taking our call. You have a wonderful day today. Good luck against the Bombers, and we'll talk to you soon.
0: Thanks, guys. Bye.
13: That is the Centre Pass. Thanks to Warrnambool Toyota. We'll be back right after this, previewing a big weekend of netball.
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13: Yeah, thanks for joining us as always on Centre Pass. 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We appreciate Warrnambool Toyota's support as well. And we thank Kate Lindsay for jumping on. I mean, we give her heaps, but we love her.
14: We do love her.
13: And she's a great friend of the show. And we'll start with her game as we preview Hampden Netball, particularly in the... whatever you had to start, you've given it to me. To start, we're talking Open Netball. Round number 15, we have a month of netball to go. And let's start with her game, Cobden taking on Warrnambool. Up at the Cobden Rec Reserve this afternoon. Just quickly, though, massive congratulations to Remini McCann, who celebrated her 200th game earlier in the season with the Cobden Bombers, but joining Dartmoor because she's living out that way. She's joining Dartmoor as their A-grade coach next season.
14: Yeah, fantastic for Rem. I think it makes sense. Obviously, it's a bit of a hike for her each week, but yeah.
13: 3-hour round trip or something. 300K round trip, apparently.
14: It's pretty crazy.
13: Yeah, no thanks.
14: But she'll be massive for them, and obviously she's had some incredible coaches and is an exceptional player herself. So, she'll be fantastic for Dartmoor.
13: Yeah, congratulations. That's a huge signing for Dartmoor for the Giants. That's going to be massive. But congratulations to her, and great to see she was able to knock up game 200 with the Bombers. Speaking of, where are you going with this game?
14: Look, given that we just had Kate on, might steer clear from her for a little while. No. Well, I think Kate was obviously very honest, which is fantastic. I think she is a very honest person, regardless of if she's in talking netball or whatever. But yep. I think for me, you go on form and you go on, I think we can't probably look past the Cobden girls. I think, they're obviously playing some fantastic netball. But to be fair, like Kate said, they do match up very well. There was a 2-goal buffer last time they played each other. So it could go anyway, but I'm going to probably stick with the Bombers.
13: Yeah, I'm going to have to lean with the Bombers too. I think consistency is key, and geez, they've played some really consistent netball. But as Kate said too, they've got to start playing. For them to make finals, they've got to start that consistent netball sort of run, and I guess that starts today. So
14: I think a lot of, Kate can only do so much from the sidelines. A lot of that accountability as soon as you step on the court is on the players themselves. So I think the question to be asked is, what are Warrnambool prepared to do from now, like from today going forward, within themselves on court.
13: Yeah, well, she said it's on them.
14: Oh, spot on. Yeah. So I guess that is the question going forward. And I think today will be a fantastic test for them. And I, you know, the one thing that Warrnambool are good at is digging really deep when they need to. So we'll sort of see how it pans out.
13: Next game is heading over to Hanlon Park, part of our Hampden League Life match of the day too. The boys on a road trip this morning. You'll hear that from 12. Open netball, though. Portland taking on Koroit. Tough test for the Tigers, the Savo.
14: It will be a very tough test for the Tigers. I think I probably, you know, I think I'd be, yeah, it'd be tough to go past the Saints. But in, that's my tip.
13: Yeah.
14: That's my tip. The Saints. Also, no, I was trying to do something and I'm not great at multitasking, but I was trying to see how many goals Becca Hicks had played, had shot. So she's currently sitting at 811.
13: Cool. With a month of netball to go.
14: A month of netball to go. She is ahead by 397 goals from M. Finch at second.
13: But. So what are we? Just under 200 away from the 1,000. So you're looking at just under an average of 50 a game to get there. Do you think she can still do it?
14: Yes, I do. They obviously, you know, they're travelling to Portland today. Portland they've had the one win. So, yeah, it'll be interesting to sort of see how she goes today.
13: Next game is South Warrnambool taking on Camperdown. South Warrnambool or the Magpies for you, Stephanie?
14: Leaning with the Roosters, Lachlan. I think you probably can't go past them.
13: Yeah, they've been outstanding so far. And it'll be interesting for the Magpies on a side note to see whether Piper Stevens does suit up for them this afternoon and give them a little bit of an injection of energy, because we've seen over the last few weeks they've been able to upset a couple of sides too. So let's just see how they line up. Port Ferry, North Warrnambool, the next game over at the Gardens Oval. This will be an interesting matchup, Towner.
14: It will be. It certainly will be. I'm going to go, I'm trying to see where Port Ferry are in the ladder. Fourth. So fourth v six. Again, obviously a must-win game for North Warrnambool to sort of stay in contention with the top five. I'm going to go with the Seagulls though, just to get the job done over North Warrnambool.
13: And the last game, which also has finals implications, Tarang Mortlake taking on the Hamilton Kangaroos up at Tarang. Again, the Bloods needing a win to stay in touch as well. And if Cobden get the job done over Warrnambool, we could see Tarang Mortlake, like, depending on percentage, back in the top five tonight.
14: Excuse me, goodness, this is the worst thing about going live is, anyway, it's we early, can't edit early. These, we can't edit this.
13: No, we don't edit it at all.
14: No, not at all.
13: Don't play the illusion.
14: Bloods for me, rookie.
13: Hey, this is the Centre Pass. Thanks to Warrnambool Toyota. We'll take our final break, come back and preview District League netball right after this.
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0: Yeah, whether it's the catch of the day from Nitty Gritty Dirt Band or the voice of Australia himself, Slim. 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
3: Yeah, we're coming up to 8 o'clock. Good, bad, ugly after 8. Racing show from 9 as well. Hampden League Live after 12. But right now, Steph Townsend and Lockie Rook talking local netball. And I just saw something pop up on South Warrnambool's Facebook page. They're doing their annual mental health round with Camperdown. It's an annual thing that they've done with the Magpies. So South Warrnambool will wear the blue Vs on the footy jumpers, blue netball bibs, whereas Camperdown are wearing green to represent anxiety. So, fantastic thing that they do, and just a nice little reminder to make sure you're checking in on your friends and your family, Tana.
4: Yeah, it is. We actually had a guest speaker out at Naranda Thursday night, coincides with the Let's Talk Foundation. Yep. So that was really cool. This is exceptional.
3: Yeah, congratulations to both clubs, and make sure if you are heading up to the friendlies, you know what's going on and get around it, because it's a fantastic thing that both clubs are doing. All right, let's talk A-grade netball in the District League, and we'll start with Dennington taking on South Rovers. You saw the Rovers girls last week. I think for me, they'll get the job done this afternoon.
4: Yeah, they were fantastic last week. And again, I reckon, the Rovers girls will jump back on the winners list.
3: Tim Boone Demons taking on Kalora Nurit, the Power, right in the hot seat now as the ladder comes up for me. Sitting in fifth, nice little percentage boost as well over the Creakers, but I think a win for them today will make it very interesting for Russell's Creek.
4: Yeah, I do certainly agree on that one. Power for me.
3: Alanford taking on Pamua. The Cats to bounce back here, Tanner, for you?
4: Yeah, Cats to bounce back. Oh, I can't speak this morning, honestly.
3: That's okay. We're nearly there.
4: Cats to bounce back. They are a very, very, very classy side. I wonder if Stace is going to pop on the dress again. So that'll be interesting.
3: It's funny, when we mentioned her earlier, the fact that, you know, and if you missed the breaking news, Stacey Mills suited up again in an A-grade game.
4: After a couple of years.
3: Yeah, what a return.
4: She retired on a fantastic note. League best and fairest, premiership.
3: It's like, I'm trying to think about who it's compared to, but it might have been more like a WWE sort of return where, like, you know, she's disappeared for 2 years, all of a sudden music hits, Stacey Mills walks out onto the court.
4: I love it.
3: Everyone's blindsided. Unreal. I was hoping the Millses might have been up and sort of heard, because they are regular listeners.
4: Are they?
3: On a Saturday morning.
4: That's unreal.
3: But I was hoping we'd get like a health report and maybe the inside word. But I don't know. I'd love to see her suit up again, but maybe Beck. I'm sure maybe Beck's back this week as well.
4: Potentially.
3: But yeah, I think them too strong for the Doggies. Old Collegians taking on Russell's Creek. Probably, apart from your game tomorrow, game of the round for mine, and a huge one for Russell's Creek.
4: Massive. This will really set them up. It'll be interesting to sort of see what they do going forward. Again, we spoke about whether or not Becky Hicks would have any more games to be able to play for the Creek girls and how that they would look to utilise her. I potentially would highly doubt that she'd be playing in this game, given that they're Creek are over in Portland. But you, rookie, seem to think otherwise.
3: I just have a theory, and I don't know anything. I'm not preempting anything. But the last first time she turned out for Russell's Creek was against Old Collegians. So with the road trip happening, and again, no disrespect to Portland, but it may be a good opportunity for Croyte to maybe rotate some players through. Does Becca then stay in Warrnambool and suit up the whole game for Russell's Creek?
4: She potentially may rest for Croyte.
3: Look, and I'll find out at 1 o'clock.
4: If you're right, you can pick my lotto tickets next week.
3: I'll be amazed if I'm right. But I just think, is there an opportunity? Because Russell's Creek do need a win, with Kalorina probably taking on them, and you and I both saying Power's going to get the job done over Tim Boone. They need a win then to stay in touch with the Power.
4: They do.
3: So is this the opportunity for Becca Hicks to play a full game with Russell's Creek? I'm leaving that question out there.
4: It is. It's a fair assumption. Like, it's a fair, you know, a guess, I suppose.
3: It's a huge guess.
4: A very big guess. But
3: apart from all that, though, who do you think is going to get the job done this afternoon?
4: It'll be a close one, because honestly, you take out Charles, you take out Becca, two incredible goalies. I think the Warriors and the way that they're playing, and then the way that, you know, I've seen them up front, they were very, very good. Whether or not

0: Creek have Becca or not, and, yeah. and Collegians have Chalice, I suppose, is the big question. But I'm going to go with Warriors.
1: Yeah, I think, look, if my prediction doesn't come off, I think the Warriors have been too consistent over the period, and they're playing some really good netball. And I think this is the thing, they've been doing it without, and so have Russell's Creek, to be fair to them, but they've been doing it without Chelsea all season. So, hey, lastly, tomorrow, quickly, must be looking forward to another clash against the Tigers.
0: Yeah, I am. It's always a belter of a game, and we've had some fierce rivalry with the Tigers girls on the court over the last few years, so it should be a good one.
1: I think, and it was a one-goal game last time. Going to be very close again. I think the Blues just to get done. Hey, Tana, lovely to see you as always.
0: Always a pleasure.
1: We'll talk to you next week on the Centre Pass. Thanks to Warrnambool Toyota. News is next in the good, the bad, the ugly.
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4: 3 degrees in Melbourne, mostly sunny today, top of 16. It's 8 o'clock. Good morning. I'm Dennis O'Kane. The Premier is believed to be on the verge of excluding small business from the government's controversial work-from-home laws. Nine reporter Brittany Coles has the story.
5: Premier Ben Carroll, he's just in the job 1 week, and we know that perhaps he will make changes to the proposed work from home laws, which if they become law in September, that will mean that workers have the right to work from home for 2 days a week. Now, small businesses say this will hurt them, not only because of compliance costs, they also will have legal liability if someone was to, say, hurt themselves at work, as well as costs for office gear and things like that that you need at home.
4: Brittany Coles. Homicide detectives are investigating the death of a man in Pakenham. The body of the 36-year-old was discovered yesterday inside the property on Jamison Court. The families of four Australian soldiers killed in a helicopter crash off the Queensland coast are taking the federal government to court. Here's Georgina Winter.
6: The widow of Captain Daniel Lyon is leading a federal court class action against the Commonwealth and aerospace giant Airbus. In 2023, an MRH-90 Taipan helicopter crashed into the sea near the Whitsunday Islands during a training exercise, killing all four crew members. A previous investigation by the Defence Flight Safety Bureau concluded spatial disorientation was the primary cause of the crash. Lawyers say the action was lodged to protect the family's legal right to sue over alleged systemic failings that led to the incident. A defence spokesperson says the department is reviewing the claim but won't comment further while the matter is before the court. Georgina Winter reporting.
4: Footage of an online conversation between an Israeli influencer and two Sydney nurses accused of threatening Israeli patients can now be used as evidence when the pair face trial. A New South Wales District Court judge previously ruled the video inadmissible, finding it was improperly obtained and breached privacy laws. Well, prosecutors have now successfully appealed that ruling. Now, to finance the Dow closing up, 276 points, one Australian dollar buying, 70 US cents.
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4: Commonwealth Games rampage has continued at the Athletics Stadium with gold in the men's 10,000-metre race walk. 19-year-old Isaac Beecroft was neck and neck with Kenya's Stephen Kaihu for the majority of the race before pulling away on the final lap.
8: And he has daylight now into the home straight and away and 50 metres to go. And it is yet another Australian gold here in what has been an astonishing 23rd Commonwealth Games for the Aussies in track and field.
4: Audio there on 7. Sprint star Tori Lewis has finished 6th in the women's 200-metre final. Back home, the Dockers sealing a top 2 finish to the season with an emphatic 37-point win over the Bulldogs. Coach Luke Beveridge pinpointing a lack of execution.
9: Times in the game when we were in there from a scoreboard perspective, we had momentum opportunities, we fumbled the ball or we mucked up gilt-edged chances and we fueled Fremantle's game and we didn't cope too well at the end of the game. So it's a disappointing night.
4: Melbourne Storm has lost to Canterbury Bulldogs 36-22. The game was level at half-time, but three unanswered tries paved the way for the Canterbury victory. And that's the latest news in sport.
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1: A frost warning is in place for the southwest this morning. Partly cloudy with the light winds becoming northerly up to 20 k's through the middle of today, becoming light later this afternoon. Mortlake and Terang heading for 14 degrees. Port Fairy and Warrnambool, a top of 15. Tomorrow, sunny with a late shower or two, a top of 15. Monday, cloudy, showers and 13. For Tuesday, cloudy, showers easing, a top of 14.
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1: Right now, it's 2 degrees.
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0: go.
1: Are we going to run at the birthday, Phil?
0: DJ Omar.
2: Is that his name, DJ Omar?
0: Omar Bean.
2: Mr. Bean.
0: He's just been over in... He's been over at... I was going to say spilt milk, but it's not spilt. What's that? Tomorrowland. The last couple of weeks. So he's fresh off a trip over there.
2: What's the go there? Like Fisher and Twin Tub washing machine. Yeah. We're all booked out.
0: All over there, mate. He's going to do a bit of hot tub. The great Oman Bean.
2: Will you get up and play the decks a little bit while you're... it's your birthday.
1: There's only one requirement. You've got to take white earplugs.
2: That's like a white night. Calling the Bunnings, I sold out of white earmuffs. You just can't get
0: it. Hey, listen, boys. This song... I said to you once, who sings this? Number three in Australia at the moment, it is Airborne. Warrnambool's Airborne.
2: As in the band Airborne, as in the not band, as in the song's
0: Airborne. What a cracker.
2: It is a good song. Very
1: pretty happy with finding that, aren't you?
0: I stumbled across that during the week, boys.
2: Doing your research.
0: Just I was preparing for this show 4 days ago.
2: He's enjoying some craft.
1: He'll fill an extra couple of hours of research.
0: What people don't realise is I put in the research and
1: that's the only research I've ever known you to do.
0: The homework.
2: Well, the only thing I've heard is you put in the invoice and that's about it.
0: Hey, good morning. Now, what's going on? You boys are up and about.
1: Just something serious, and it's about to be released to the general public.
2: Now, before we start...
0: So you've told me not to... you've told me to stay out of this convo.
1: Yeah, I think so.
2: I want to play something, and I just to set the scene, and this is just going to sort of give a little indication of what we're talking about and see if you can work out what we're talking about, all right?
0: I've seen the video already.

0: We do wish it was television.
1: But we had the little slide in late.
0: He's done the David Campisi to get in the door.
2: That is in reference to anyone that's like, anyone that's ever seen Indiana Jones, probably one of the most famous scenes is where he slides under the door and at the last minute reaches back and grabs his hat.
0: So
2: the great man has done.
0: Let's get this down Pat, because Roosteroe has sent me this footage yesterday.
2: Warnable 24/7.
0: Not happy 24/7 Jim, because he reckons that Matty's absolutely taking the piss now. Like, he was warned off once.
2: So you do not tell.
0: Now he's coming in the door
1: sideways.
2: So there's a big sign at Warnable 27 Gym that says.
0: And what about the way he just skips?
2: Do not tailgate. Make sure you got to do your card for insurance purposes. And Rooster needs
1: Jones
2: to know who's in there.
1: Jones actually pointed to the sign.
0: You know what he reckons? He's getting a doorman. Like the nightclub.
2: So you've been guilty of this before.
1: Joey Ahu.
2: You've been guilty before, just walked through the door. This one's even more special because the door actually closes
0: there'll
2: on
0: be, you. If you went out there this morning, there'd be a big Samoan on the door.
2: Oh. So the door actually shuts on you.
0: You're good with social media. How do you release that?
1: That is the best footage
0: I've ever
1: seen.
0: How do you release that video to the public, please, Bill?
2: We give it to Ricky. That's what we do.
0: Comes back on socials for just one day.
1: That's the best video I've seen.
0: But he's not happy. He said, I can't stop him. He's unstoppable.
2: It literally is Matty Stewart sliding through the doors and reaching back to grab his hat just before the door shuts and walking.
0: He's coming like a cat. He's
2: Oh, Jesus. It's unbelievable. Oh. And
1: it's the like the border rush or the telly behind you, the migrants
0: the
1: heading into Spain.
0: Jones is there and doesn't even blink an eye.
2: And the door would have gone boom when it hit you.
0: Oh, that's gold. He didn't need to do any exercise when he got in there.
1: No. Jay said, you reckon we do a bit of altitude before we go?
0: Oh, I don't know. You know what Rooster sent me, guys? It must be all the altitude training he's doing that he can get in that door.
1: Oh, that's the best video I've ever seen. When I actually slid through it, I actually did say, I said, imagine if they got this on me.
0: He cracked up when he saw it, Rooster. He just cracked up.
2: I said it to me yesterday. I said, keep this under your hat for tomorrow.
1: Oh, wow.
0: I kept playing it again just to see him tiptoeing.
1: Why didn't you put that up in our group last night?
0: No, I wanted to save it till this morning.
2: I do.
0: It's going in the group now.
1: Oh,
2: I reckon the social media gurus will be able to combine that with Indiana Jones and just mash them into one and be magnificent.
0: I think it goes in the Bali group chat.
1: I'm sending it to the boss as we speak. Oh, that's embarrassing.
0: Anyway, I don't know.
1: Rooster, when I come back, mate, I'll get out there, big fella. I'll catch up with you.
0: I've put in so much work with Rooster, and it's all to no avail.
1: Oh, wow, that is the best. What a start! Listen,
2: just need to be better.
1: This is our last show for a week.
0: Yeah, I know.
1: There's been some stuff going on though. There's been some massive stuff going on. So give us your highlight of the week, guys.
0: I'll give you my highlight and I'll give you my low light.
1: Oh, all right.
0: My highlight by far was the young kid who fought last night, and tonight he fights for a gold medal. And that's Jacob Kasser.
1: Hey, so
2: Last week.
1: No, and I got a great story in regards to this lad. So at Jack Jenkins' wedding, his mum, Beck, sat with us on our table.
0: She's a lovely lady. Oh, I don't know her, but I'm told she's a ripper.
1: Absolute beauty, mate. And we got the full story. And obviously,
0: of course, wife of Eddie Kasser, Group 1 jockey.
1: And Jack Jenkins trains with little Jacob, him and another training partner train together. So that's it's an enormous story. And he'll get gold, won't he? Like
0: Well, he's got a big chance. I mean, he's in the fight. Huge. But tonight at about 8:30, so don't miss it.
1: Yeah, good.
0: Last night's win was exceptional.
1: Yeah, unreal.
0: He just, body shots, he was unbelievable.
1: Unreal.
0: So that's exciting.
1: Yeah, good. That's your highlight. What's your low light?
0: My low light happened in New Zealand. last night.
1: Oh, what's going on? That's terrible.
0: The Greyhound racing finished forever.
3: Oh, yes. Yeah,
0: so, which is very sad.
1: So that is it, done.
3: That's it.
0: And no the emotion more. Was like people in tears and...
1: Yeah. So, like, Oz, can you help me here? So, like, all those greyhounds, where do they end up now? Well,
0: I know where a lot of them go, Matty, and that's what realists don't want to know, you know?
1: No.
0: It's very sad because... look, at the end, they weren't given much help from a government that made it look worse than it was, I think. And
1: can it ever get revived, Oz, with a change of government?
0: No, that's very hard to bring something back, Matty, goes, isn't it?
1: God, that's shocking. And look, you know, we've got to get on the front foot here because we could be heading, you know, you just never know. You can head down the same path too. So we've got to make
0: not
1: sure
0: just with greyhound racing, but with any form of it, really.
2: I am. My research during the week did tell me that there are a lot of greyhounds bound for Australia. So there actually are two chartered flights carrying at least 150 dogs and
0: thankfully some trainers too.
2: Trainers will come across.
1: Well, man might be coming out of retirement over here. He might start training a few again.
0: I'm more likely to go to New Zealand.
2: Tazzy's got a fight on his hands, but with the great man Dennis Napthorne in charge, I'm sure that he'll have the clout to
1: make sure that stays around.
2: So that's a big thing getting Dennis
1: when
2: on
1: board. When we had Damien Ratcliffe on last week, you know, the $22.5 million that it generates just for our region, you know, like
0: it's incredible.
1: Phenomenal. Yeah, so it's such an important industry.
0: 1,400. And a sport that's been around for... Yeah. Well, like hundreds of years.
1: And I think I've seen some figures during the week. The May Racing Carnival, something like 100 million or something.
0: Generated
1: or something.
0: Yeah.
1: Like
0: it's huge.
1: Phenomenal. Like huge. So Canny and the team, what an amazing job they're doing down there.
2: 1,400 greyhounds to be rehomed.
0: Yeah, that's good.
2: But you know the good part is a greyhound makes a magnificent pet too. Like GRV do a magnificent gap program where they rehome greyhounds.
1: Mate, David Drinkle's got a greyhound.
2: You're not surprising
1: about
2: the
1: castle. Is it the castle movie?
0: They are a beautiful dog.
1: No. They're well mannered.
2: Surprising that everyone says for such like a fast running, they're just so lazy. Like everyone tells you that they'll sleep on the couch for 20 hours a day.
1: Yeah.
2: They are just a magnificent dog. So.
1: Like a cat.
2: Bit like yourself.
0: And another highlight happens tomorrow. As I said, there's a heap going on, but Stern Idol probably, if not the best jumper we've ever seen, he's right up
1: massive
0: there and has his last jump, trying to win his fourth consecutive crisp steeple, which is, that's like, that's
1: like McKibbie
0: Deaver. Yeah, 100%. Or Winks. It's an incredible feat.
1: 53 starts that horse, 19 wins, over $1 million in prize money. Not bad for a jumper.
0: It's probably sad that Stevie Pateman doesn't get to take the reins in his last...
1: But it does mean that Stevie possibly jumping on the trip.
0: I'm sure he'd sooner go to Bali.
1: Well, I mozzed him, but he said to me last week, he said, keep working on Jess. And then they got the message a couple of weeks ago saying, nah, listen, it's too much on. There's three meetings and that. Anyway, when I got the news at Ballarat on Monday, the steward said, oh, you know, Sparky's gone for the year. I said, what? So I straight away on the message, I said, are you planning? He said, leave it with me.
0: Bit of sun on the back.
1: What's your highlight, Billy?
2: My highlight was, come off games again, is the run by Lachie Kennedy to run 9.85, the fastest ever by an Australian. And,
0: incredible.
2: And I think he's just he's starting to get the recognition he deserves. Like, he probably flies under the radar a little bit with Gak out there, but he's head and shoulders the best 100-metre sprinter in Australia.
1: Did you see the other big... big sprinter.
0: He moved here from somewhere. How big is he?
1: He's a monster off for a runner.
0: Might be the bloke that Rooster gets on the door. He might have to be that quick to catch you as well.
1: He's like Bobby Cunningham's free version.
2: Rooster needs to park his two staffies out the front and teach him to bite. Just sick him onto your scent. And my low light.
1: That video was brilliant.
2: I didn't really have a low light because I'm flying at the moment. But
0: what about Geelong winning?
2: No, I just did see on the TV then that Melbourne Storm will miss the finals for the first time in 16 years. So I'm making that my low light for the week.
1: Which is phenomenal.
2: They've been
1: Storm.
2: An incredible team.
1: They haven't. I think everyone just thought all year they're going to come good, but they just haven't. You know, unfortunately, the Bulldogs got
0: last.
1: There does come a time.
2: Well, Craig Bellamy's obviously got sort of that illness that's affecting him, and then Cameron Munster's got weighing up a big offer from PNG to go and get some tax-free dollars, You're a big fan of the tax-free cash.
1: I don't think you can get a gig in Papua New Guinea. That's where Palmerbet need to base themselves out of. Papua New Guinea and Palmerbet. The Storm. So, I don't know whether you've seen Thursday night footy, Roosters, Cowboys, boys. 82-16 was the scoreline.
2: Yeah, that's a smack it in.
1: That is an absolute shell. And to be honest,
0: it's like a footy AFL scoreline.
1: Well, it was $1.80, $2.30 head to head. So it wasn't meant to be that one sided. It was quite phenomenal. The Roosters are building. They've got a bloke, Mark, and I'm not even going to try and pronounce his last name. I just call him Marky Mark. And he is a superstar.
0: And last night, Freo more or less guaranteed themselves top spot.
1: How good are they going?
0: Flying.
1: They are a good side.
0: Flying. I'm not going to be shocked if something goes amiss, the wheels come off, but they're flying.
2: Yeah, I think that, look, they've got to play over in Melbourne, but I think the advantage is that the Optus Stadium is actually built to MCG requirement, dimensions. Yeah. So that's a big advantage for him.
1: How good have you been watching that little Murphy Reed?
2: Oh, he's a superstar, isn't he?
1: He's a very
0: good
1: player.
0: They've got some guns. They have got some guns.
1: Have you been watching much of the Commonwealth Games, boys?
0: Well, I have. And you know what? We spoke about the highlight, but Australia in general, they've been enormous, haven't they?
1: Well, they're smacking. The UK and that are there. It's not as if there's big countries there.
0: But having said that, I reckon they've even set themselves up for a real good Olympics again. In a couple of years, they got coming
1: LA,
0: through.
1: LA, isn't it, the Olympics?
0: Yeah.
1: Los Angeles, they're doing
2: probably head back a little.
0: He could be living there by then.
1: Yeah, exactly. I'll get back. Hey, what about the Dodgers during the week, too, boys? They're back, even without our man, Afani.
0: What happened to the. I thought you'd have the top on again today. The Dodgers.
2: That's a Dodgers shirt. It's just in Japanese.
0: Oh, it's Dodgers, isn't it?
2: It's a dodgy shirt. When it's a Dodgers shirt, it says.
1: My whole of the week, Dodgers flying. Okay.
0: Now, will you know anything about Aussie rules footy again today when you got to come back into the fold?
1: No, I was last week, mate. I was back into it.
0: Oh,
1: last
0: you were
1: week.
0: Too. Yeah. Did you know anything about it then?
1: Not really.
0: See a cracking game today.
2: Let Hilly take the reins.
1: Well, today's a massive day.
0: Very important for both sides.
1: It is, because a lot of percentage difference, but if Portland get the job done, well, then they do go a game clear of Caroy. And then, well, there's a lot of interest in the other games. Warrnambool got to go down to Cobden, and they got. No Cunnington, no Cowling.
0: Not easy.
1: No, and Cobden are going super. So
0: bet your bottom dollar Cobden will have their eyes set on winning that one.
1: 100%. And then to be honest, the other game, Camperdown South Warrnambool, well, that's no lay down misere for the Roosters either, because Camperdown give Warrnambool a touch up a couple of weeks ago.
0: Yeah,
1: so
0: exactly.
1: It's really, really interesting. So if Warrnambool happen to lose, South Warrnambool win, Roosters.
0: What have we got left? Three.
1: Four.
2: This is four, yeah. And a magnificent day for football today too.
1: Cracker.
2: Beautiful.
0: It's going to be good.
1: Absolutely. Over at Hanlon Park in Portland. Now, the grounds, I want to talk about this. I thought this was what we were talking about off the top. But, Billy, is there any chance we can just get Jay Stewart up there and his little pipe blowout machine just to blow the pipes out up at Reed Oval, because the drains are blocked, mate. It's a simple fix.
2: I do believe there was something up there this week. And look, I expected this question because
0: YouTube likes are nothing, mate. He'll look after it.
2: But it's a combination of things, though. There's obviously something quite not right with the ground. But then you look at the weather over the last 6 weeks. We've had between 120 and 150 mil of rain, and 80% of that's come between a Thursday and a Saturday.
0: That should wash the pipes out.
2: Having a scheduling of two games 2 days in a row wasn't ideal. Like, that probably, in hindsight, I think they would have looked at that. That
1: but I think it was shot idea. Before that, Billy. Warrnambool haven't even been able to train on it for the last couple of weeks.
2: I think it's a combination. There might be some issues there that they're working on, but then you've got all this wet weather that's just sitting on there, and then you're getting, it's just not getting a rest, it's getting killer. And that's why Miranda and Maribel moved this week as well.
0: Councillor, are we going to get anything done?
1: Billy, all that's got to happen is just give Jay a call. He's sitting there waiting by the phone. He'll probably do it half price for you because he's a good fella.
0: You give him the order number.
2: It is my understanding.
1: Hang on.
2: Sit down. Right, move on. Let's go to an ad.
1: Barnaby played that well, didn't he? There was no dog. There was no dog. He was getting his pants pulled down by the reporter.
2: As I was by YouTube, so let's go to an ad break.
1: But yeah, just blow the pops here.
2: Sometimes they
1: caught a little worm. They worm them up there and they just blow them out.
0: You know a lot about stuff that you've never touched any of.
1: No, but when I was up at the Abs, mate, I was at the Gardner.
0: The only real job you ever had.
1: We used to have to blow the pops out all the time,
0: mate. Did they sack you at the Abs or not?
1: No, come on. I was Colin's love child.
2: Let's just remember that Dean said that when you left, they replaced you with a sprinkler.
1: Five gardeners up there, Neil. I used to do that job on the ear.
0: They put three off at the same time. The other two were looking after him.
1: Actually, I was looking after one bloke in particular. Good man. God bless his soul. He was an absolute legend. But yeah, the goobies used to like get the old worm up there because they block pipes up there all the time. Like, send them up there and unblock them, Billy.
2: I believe it's already been under in a week, and then now it just needs to rest. So, but there's two more games left.
1: The other thing you got to do, and someone's got to look. I'm pretty sure the plinths are still in around that cricket pitch.
2: Well, yeah, get a shovel out and have a dig around.
0: What's happening around the pitch?
1: Well, they put in a timber plinth to keep the cricket pitch. Yeah, like to keep it in, but they had to take it out after either 2 years or 12 months.
0: So it's still in there.
1: Oh, I think they must have done it on purpose because it needs the clay in there. I think it's clay base, Billy. Is that right?
0: It's
2: before my time, so I can't tell you that.
1: I thought you'd done the development up there.
2: With
1: the drainage problems.
0: He'd done the development, it would have been closed down.
2: I tell you what, there's a certain building that would be gone. Yes,
1: we would have been out of call from the commentary box and everything. It would have been amazing.
2: We wouldn't have had a commentary box. Who would have buddy put a little portaloo down the side for you guys?
0: We can have that little truck that goes out the door.
1: Gibbo at the Wirral Footy Club. He's concerned because you're avoiding him up there. You're not hammering the blind. We've been up there for two years.
0: We had a discussion through the week that you're deliberately rostering me off now to get all the afternoon too. I'm being deliberately rostered off Warrnambool games.
1: And they don't have nibble pies up there. They have monster pies.
0: Doing a good job, Gibbo, too. A great man.
2: You would have seen this last week. You know what they've got set up now is in the far corner of the old grandstand.
1: Got a TV in that.
2: Got a TV of the racing on.
0: That's good.
2: Got $5 beers.
0: Did you get that? Have you got those live reads over there for the Warrnambool Footy Club?
1: We can arrange something, big fella. They got $2 sevens. Is it $2 sevens?
2: $2 sevens on a Sunday. I reckon that'd be a good day.
1: When footy season.
0: Got to drink responsibly.
1: Yeah. Let's get up there. Hey, anything else?
2: Imagine rookie on the $2 sevens. It'd be like a little shot glass.
0: Oh, I'd be no good.
1: Wouldn't it look tiny in his hand?
2: Big hands. You got big mitts. Look,
1: isn't he excited?
0: And Darwin's on too. Oh, huge. No.
1: Those boys are going to blow themselves up nice and early on site, which could be a good thing.
0: Absolutely.
1: Could be a positive.
2: So no show next week because we're all heading to Bali for the 50th, the party of the century, they're calling it, in Bali. Matty Stewart's 50th next Monday. I think the whole town's cleaned out, haven't they? I don't think there'll be many people left to run.
1: There's plenty
2: the town,
1: left here, I can assure you. But
2: ones that didn't make the invite list.
0: The alcohol consumption's down.
1: Me and Oz were running through the list the other night. He had tears rolling down his face. He goes, this will be the only function this mob over there will ever lose on.
0: I'll be busy.
2: You'll get the old do not come back.
1: Excuse me, sir. Not welcome. You're not welcome back.
2: Do you reckon Davey Drucker might have got that after his little week? He's been over there for a week, hasn't he?
1: Mate,
2: a great man.
1: I'm going to just touch base. He's doing a massage blog. As we speak, like he's.
0: I'd say he could cop at the Savo, big Dave. Couldn't he?
1: He's doing Spider Everett and his missus. They do the travel blog. Davey's doing the
0: massage blog.
1: And talking about that, I just had a text message from the great man. Mick Finnegan, who's tuning in this morning, he said, he's going, he said, I reckon they should maybe look at the grand final over the Gardens Oval Pool. Fairy, Mick. I like the idea.
0: Yeah, no, it's only underwater sometimes, Mick.
2: That's right, yeah.
0: Without pipe.
1: When the high tides are up.
2: And there's no bridge there, Mick. You can't get across the river.
1: Actually, that's a good point, actually. Yeah, is the bridge down at the moment?
2: Oh, I think they're demolishing it. Well, they're planning to demolish it, but that's...
0: You can still come from one direction.
2: Yeah, no, to block up. Wouldn't work. No, Mick, not happening.
1: I want to see it, actually. I want to see it at some stage. Well, I'll tell you what might happen. It wouldn't surprise me because... Only a couple of weeks out. Junior finals start Sunday. They might play. Junior finals might get over there or something. You would imagine, possibly, just to give the Reed Oval a little bit of a rest. Anything else, boys? Got a big show. Trevor Gleeson, Budzer, new coach for the Adelaide 36ers. Has been in the States coaching.
0: Is he back?
1: Coach the Wildcats. He's back because he's on his way. He's going to be joining us in the car on his way to a coach's meeting at 9 a.m. this morning. So he is on. And the 36ers, mate, they are a real deal basketball side as well. So if anyone's going to take them to championship, it'll be Trevor Gleeson, that is for sure. So
0: how'd the reunion go last week?
1: Mate, I saw some photos. Looked like some great numbers back there.
0: I think they play tomorrow, don't they, the Seahawks and Mermaids?
1: Do they? Mermaids only got their first win last week. I think it was real tight, but would have been a good result for him.
2: Had a good chat to Genty during the week out at the kids' basketball. So he's doing a magnificent job out there.
1: There's
2: kids everywhere, and it's well run. It's
1: flying.
2: He's settled in. He looks relaxed too.
0: He's kicked on since he got bullied by Matthew.
2: Well, he looks more relaxed. Yeah, I think he's.
1: Well, do you reckon the cinema was stressful on him?
2: No, I just think. I think it's definitely you.
1: No, mate,
2: you just bully him.
1: Me and Genty talk weekly, like just catch up and chew the fat and just see how life's going, and
2: try and get a little earn out of him somewhere else.
1: What do you need out there, mate? Hey, just talking about Matty Maloney too, who we had on the show.
2: Yes.
1: Yeah, so he's gone over to Portugal representing Australia. So he plays his first games today, Big Matty. So good luck to him too. And I think it was his first time, he said, out of the country.
0: Yeah.
1: So
0: good,
1: he's excited.
0: Lad, isn't he?
1: Yeah. He's a ripper, mate. He's a ripper. Works out at Mirror
2: River. Were you blokes tennis players? You would have been a left-hander.
1: Gee whiz.
0: Rafa.
1: Is this bloke feeling serious?
2: You used to play.
1: Oh, mate, I love me tennis.
2: Yeah, that you might love it, but any good, I said, did you play?
0: Well, of course, don't ask him.
1: Mate.
0: Schoolboy champion.
1: Did you hear Joey Hakimi just talking it up? And Matty Maloney just talking it up. It was like Rafael Nadal. Score at Ivanisevic, actually, back in the day.
2: Until you win a Tungamara Under-17 championship, you come talk to me then.
1: I'll take you on any day, Tess.
2: All right, I've still got the old wooden racket.
0: You can have the championship in Bali.
1: Hey,
0: you can be Malaysian champion.
1: I'll tell you what we're doing over there.
2: Indonesian
0: champion.
1: We're going over there to, we're getting a bit of pickleball happening. I went to pickleball a couple weeks ago, boys. Did I tell you that? Or have I been
0: you did. We weren't excited.
2: Yeah.
1: Went to pickleball. It was great. It had a great day out there. Sundays, come and try day. Get out to the Ark Stadium. I think off the top of my head it was 1 o'clock, 1 o'clock till 3. So if you want to give pickleball a go, get out there and have a crack. Jeffy Hinnam and the crew out there, they'll look after you. Rach Matthews, and it's good.
2: What do you need? They've got all the equipment.
1: They've got everything. All you do is rock up, and I think it's $10 or something. Have a smack.
2: Put the Dunlop KT26s on it.
1: Mate, and they teach you the rules, because there's a lot of different rules. There's the kitchen you're not allowed in, which is at the front of the court.
2: You told me off air that's where you were at the women should play. But
0: you're always in the kitchen, mate.
1: I know. It's hard to stay out of the kitchen. And there's a good Netflix movie on at the moment about pickleball. You want to go and watch that. It's actually very good. Very good show. It's got like Andy Roddick and that in it.
2: Is it like dodgeball?
1: Yeah, it's like that, but it's very funny. It's a good show. And talking about that, has anybody seen The Hawk on Netflix? Will Ferrell.
0: No.
1: Oh, jump on.
0: Good.
1: Golf one. It's comedy at its absolute finest, boys. You'll enjoy it.
2: So you get Netflix on the airplanes flying over?
1: It depends if you're on a good one or a cheap one.
2: No, we're on Qantas.
1: Oh, you'll have Netflix, you'll have everything, mate.
0: I actually got excited to hear Ted Lasso was coming back.
1: Yeah, season four.
0: Good. Ted's the best.
2: I've never seen it, but
1: I've heard it.
2: It's good, yeah.
1: Watch it. Beard. They were part of the World Cup final halftime entertainment. Ted Lasso and Beard, and that's how big they are. So, good stuff. But get on and jump on, have a look at The Hawk. Hey, listen, let's take a break. This is The Good, The Bad, and The Ugly, all thanks to the Whalers Hotel and Palmerbet. Anyone else?
2: What do you mean?
1: We missing any other sponsors?
0: Warrnambool Auto Group.
1: And Warrnambool Auto Group.
2: And I tell you what, we had a lunch at the Whalers, not yesterday, the week before, and I tell you what, the meals there are sensational.
1: Aren't they?
2: Oh, just the nicest chicken, schnitzel, chicken parma.
1: Yeah,
2: and then there was a lamb shoulder. It was like Camo Flaherty does a beautiful job there.
1: Yeah, so. I had the halloumi. It was good too, next level.
2: You were eating from the kids' menu.
1: What are the boys had? They had, like, it was a special, wasn't it?
2: Yeah, the lamb
1: potato
2: shoulder.
1: Rosti.
2: Lamb shoulder, and had these little round potato things.
1: That was good.
2: Buddy, yeah, look good.
1: Hey, I've seen, talking about it at the gym, I've seen Big Moose, actually, from the Wales. He was trying to get his barley bond happening, the big fella, just last minute preparations.
2: Three days before. I better go to the gym.
0: Did he come in sideways?
1: Mate, he had the Ted Lasso tracksuit on, actually.
2: Oh, the old matchy-matchy. No, you don't need it. He's in magnificent nick, the great man.
1: He is. He's looking good.
0: He's getting himself right.
1: He's getting barley bond fit, which we've all got to do. Hey, listen, let's take a break. Trev Gleeson on the other side of this.
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0: reckon the Killers are going to get a run. That is for sure one of the greatest bands ever. And that's one of the greatest songs ever. And talking about basketball coaches, and he's from Warrnambool originally. This is an amazing story, Trevor Gleeson. 5 NBL championships with the Perth Wildcats. He's been at the Bullets. Now he's head coach at the Adelaide 36ers. Great to see him back in the land of Australia. Trev, how are you, buddy?
1: Good morning, Ron. How are we?
0: Mate, going sensationally well. What about you? You must be excited. New challenge, great basketball club, the 36ers. And, well, you got the star of the competition as your number one player too, mate. It's pretty exciting.
1: Yeah, it is, mate. I just got to Adelaide here this week, so it's been good just getting settled in. Started pre-season with the younger boys, so it's full steam ahead.
2: Hey, Trevor, Greg Kelson, mate, congratulations. This game's taken you some places, mate. I was just having a look. 36 years in the coaching
0: amazing
2: arena, mate. But could you ever have imagined that it had seen you travel the world?
1: Mate, you're making me old now, 36 years of coaching. But, look, when I first started, there wasn't really that many positions for coaches, and it was a passion, obviously, having the accident when I was 18 years old and then getting into coaching just to stay involved in sport. And I've been very blessed to coach all around the world, and I still joke that I still haven't worked a day in my life. It's something I love and I'm passionate and enjoy every day.
0: Trev, you just mentioned the accident, mate. So for people that don't know, when you're a young buck up at midfield on the kill floor, just explain what actually happened to you, mate.
1: Yeah, look, I was 18. I was working on the B side, and the hydraulic door went up. Cow was supposed to roll out, and this day the cow didn't roll out. So I went underneath the door to get the cow, and the cable snapped. And about 2-ton door came down, cracking on my back. Look, I was lucky it wasn't my head. I would have been 6 foot under, and it stopped where the cow's leg couldn't go any further. It squashed me down, so I had to jam the door off. And it was pretty much the sporting days were over. I was in hospital for 6 weeks, had to learn to walk again and do the rehab for a year. And the only way I could really stay involved in sport was to start coaching. I did start doing some swimming and tried to get that, but that wasn't really my thing. So coaching turned into the passion of my life.
3: Trevor, Billy Edis here. Congratulations on getting the role. It must be an exciting time to move into Adelaide, because sport in South Australia in general, whether it's football, we know the cricket side's just come off 2 wins, the Thunderbirds. The city must be just pumping over there at the moment.
1: Yeah, I'm just kind of new here, and it's just I'm really looking forward to it. First thing is, I've been away for 5 summers, so I haven't had a summer for 5 years. So I'm really looking forward to getting to the beach in Glenelg and Henley Beach
0: either.
1: to enjoy it a little bit. So, yeah, but the town's getting bigger and bigger, and especially with the Gather Round and the Pink Test and the V8s and the basketball. They've sold out the last 40-odd games of... They've got 6,000 members want to sign up.
0: Wow.
1: And they just haven't got space for them. So it's a good time to be here.
2: Hey, Trevor, what makes a good coach?
1: I think communication is top of the list. You really got to find out. And I was joking yesterday, I was talking to some at a corporate gig, and they asked me what's the difference when I first started. And when I first started coaching, it was, the coach would say, jump, and the players would say how high. Then it was jump, and then the question came in, why am I doing that? And now the mentality of the players is when you say jump, and they say, well, what's in it for me?
2: Yeah.
1: So you really have to be the communication, how it's changed all the years. I used to go and have a beer with a bloke if we had an issue. Now I go and have a milkshake.
0: Or a latte or something.
1: Well, it went through that phase too. So it's... Yeah, you really have to have that open, honest communication, build trust, and, you really want to know the buttons why the players are playing and what makes them roll.
2: And on that, Has there been over the journey, because we've spoken about how long it's been a journey, have there been people you just haven't been able to get through to, haven't been able to get anything out of? Like, have you found that, Trevor, or you reckon you've always been able to find a way?
1: Oh, look, there's been one or two that I just couldn't get the key, you know. Sometimes they need a pat on the bum. Sometimes they need a kick in the ass. Sometimes, you know, you got the carrot in front of you. You really, for me, to be here that long in coaching, is really find out that key thing first. And once you find that key thing, you can use that and hopefully motivate the guys a little bit. But, yeah, look, there's been a handful of players I just couldn't figure out and regret that I couldn't improve, but it wasn't that too many.
3: And, Trevor, during your well-documented time as an assistant coach at the Raptors and the Bucks, what was your first impression when you got there to the NBA to just see how big and just how massive it is over there?
1: Yeah, well, the big athletes, they're so tall, they're quick, and, you know, the best athletes in the world, but they're also the most confident athletes in the world. So
0: yeah,
1: that was a bit of a thing. They think they can do everything, but, you know, American sports is very egotistical, and they're looking for their own contract. And here in Australia, it's a little bit more inbred that you help the team win. So I remember sitting there, the guy came on the bench, and I said, mate, the guy was open in the corner, passed the ball. I said, oh, coach, I've got to get my stats up. I'm trying to get a bigger contract. I said, we're trying to win a game here, mate. So, oh, no, I'm trying to win my, you know, I'm trying to go from 12 million to 20 million. So what's the bloody difference?
0: It's amazing, isn't it, mate? And you're right. The Americans are so confident in their own ability and stuff. Hey, Trevor, I know we spoke about this just off air, but, like, I ran into a bloke in a casino in Las Vegas and just happened to start talking, and you coached him at the Perth Wildcats, mate. It is such a small world, and I mean this when I say it. He actually said to me, he goes, mate, Trevor Gleeson is the best coach I've ever had in my career. Who was it, and where's his career taking him, buddy?
1: Yeah, mate, I should have slipped him a couple of bucks, didn't I? It was you said that to JP Tokoto. It was one of the years that we didn't win and we got beaten by Adelaide in the semi-final. That's probably one of the guys I didn't really get the full amount out. So it was interesting that he said that. But, yeah, look, you got to find that balance of a coach. You push the guys, you hold them accountable. And JP was an immense talent. Just unfortunate we couldn't win a championship that year.
3: And Trevor, so what do you think the team needs to go that extra step to get that championship that eluded them last year?
1: Yeah, look, they had a great year last year and probably overachieved a little bit. So it's just giving it a little bit more structure. I thought their defense could be a little bit more dynamic. And when they say that, building pressure, ball pressure, and so that's a key area that we're going to focus in today. And I've said this before. I thought Bryce played too many minutes. That you know, he's the MVP of the league six times, but you just can't burn the candle at both ends. And I thought some of the times, especially in the final, he was tired at the end of the game. And we want to reduce that a little bit and get the team an identity when he's not out there. So there's some key things that we're trying to lock into here in pre-season.
2: And Trevor, is the enjoyment levels still the same as when you started? Are you still as hungry? Like, how long can the coaching journey go on?
1: That's a really good question. I think, look, last year I was in Japan for a couple of years, and we got to the semi-final just got beaten before the grand final, and I was kind of dragging a little bit, and I think that was just more of a lifestyle to have that balance. That I really couldn't go down to the local pub and have a beer and have a conversation, especially when you don't talk Japanese. So I'm like to hear and have that balance where, you know, it's a high-pressure environment, and you can go for a walk along the beach here, and obviously the summertime, and just have that interaction. So I think when you get that balance, it fuels the desire and the motivation to succeed, and that's still there for me. And I think when you don't have that balance right, it can get overriding and become a chore. And you see a lot of guys that have burnout and want to get away from the game for a little bit. So it's really really important for me that I do have a good balance, that I get back to the main races every now and again, see some old mates down at the Bull and have that balance there.
0: Good on you, mate. I'll tell you what, great to see you back in Australia. Great to see you back coaching the 36ers basketball.
2: We'll have to program an Adelaide trip in, Matthew.
0: Oh, bloody oath.
1: There you go.
0: 100%, mate. It's a great spot, Adelaide.
3: Magnificent city, isn't it?
0: It is. It's a beautiful part of the world, mate. And you've always made yourself available back home, mate. You've never forgot where you come from, Trev. And we really appreciate it, mate. Good luck for the year, buddy.
1: Appreciate it. Thanks for the support. And hopefully there's a lot of warnable people bearing for the 36ers now.
0: Oh, I reckon there will be, mate.
2: Matty only sits in the corporate areas too, mate. Just
1: We'll sit him next to the Crows fans, mate. Right,
2: That'll do.
0: Good on you, Trev.
2: See you, mate. See you.
1: All right, guys. Thank you. Cheers.
0: What a good man. I tell you what, he's a ripping coach too. Very, very highly regarded.
2: And I'm a great believer, a bloke like him, and this is a lot of coaches in general, but they could cross over to any sport.
0: Oh, spot on.
2: Because the principles are pretty much the same, aren't they?
0: Yeah, jump into an AFL team easy.
2: Yeah, but I mean, you're getting into sportsmen's heads more so than anything else, aren't you?
0: 100%.
3: Well, you see that now. You even see, like, say, Essendon's coach, they've got Kevin Muscat interviewing the potential coaches. And
0: that's
3: it. So we don't know AFL, but he knows how to lead men. So
0: spot on.
3: Yeah, you're right, Oz. I'll give you that.
0: Good stuff. We're going to take a break, boys. Put him on a calm. Good, the bad, and the ugly. All thanks to Palmerbet and the Whalers Hotel.
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20: Well, you work to earn a living, but on weekends comes the time.
0: I thought of this song when this bloke was coming on. Joshy Dwyer from Waterville Auto Group. We're a bit of up there, Kazaley, for the big fella this morning. As we say, good morning, Joshy. How are you, buddy?
21: Good, thank you. I don't know you got this song for me, though, so I don't reckon I'm going to even get off the ground when I jump.
0: Give it to us, Joshy.
21: No, mate. What a song, though. What a song.
0: I say that on my old playlist of the Walkman before a game.
2: Better. As he goes sideways through a door.
3: It's part of your pop-up music at the gym.
2: Did you send Josh that video?
0: Mate, I haven't sent it to Josh. Send it to Jody, and she's just got OMG. That is embarrassing.
2: I'm sending it to everyone.
0: Hey, Joshy, mate, I want to talk about the new Mazda 6e, all electric. Tell us all about it, buddy.
21: Yeah, boys, it's everyone loved the Mazda.

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2: It just occurred to me that I know this guy.
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4: You are spot on, Billy. 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
5: 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Head off about lunchtime, fly out tonight. Can't wait. 31 degrees every day.
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8: 5 degrees in Melbourne, mostly sunny, top of 16, it's 9 o'clock. Good morning, I'm Dennis O'Kane. The big end of town is angry. The new Premier has left major companies out of the government's plan to water down the controversial work from home.

0: laws. Ben Carroll is believed to be considering exempting small business from the laws, which would force bosses to allow employees to work from home 2 days a week. But the carve-out will not apply to larger companies. The Herald Sun is reporting a cross-industry alliance has written to Mr. Carroll, urging him to dump the legislation altogether. Workers are staying with the one job more than ever. Data from the Bureau of Statistics shows just 7% of people changed jobs in the past year. And there is a downside. Economists say a reluctance to take career risks is reducing wages. Palestinians in Gaza are expressing scepticism over whether Donald Trump's peace deal with Hamas will bring an end to the conflict. While Hamas has agreed to hand over its weapons to a local governing committee, there are fears Israel won't honour its pledge to withdraw troops and cease airstrikes. Members of the Israeli cabinet have also publicly criticised the agreement. But US Secretary of State Marco Rubio argues President Trump's deal has brought the region closer to peace than ever.
1: This disarmament deal that you brought about with Steve and Jared's work on Hamas is another big step as well. It's something a lot of people thought would never happen. It needs to happen, but the fact they've even agreed to it is a real achievable.
0: Gina Reinhardt has launched legal action against the ABC, including its chair Kim Williams, over a segment which encouraged viewers to commit acts of sodomy and murder against the mining boss. The legal action follows the airing of the program Race Around the World. Police are warning their winter crackdown on the roads heading to the snowfields will continue this weekend. 200 offences were detected last weekend during Operation Eastern Snow. Once again, they're targeting roads heading to and from the snowfields, including Mount Buller, Falls Creek and Mount Hotham. A military pilot has ejected from his fighter jet at the Miramar Top Gun base in the United States. The F-35 was on approach to land when a trailing aircraft reported the crash.
2: This is Fox Tower broadcasting emergency F-35 short final crash.
3: It appeared that the parachute did deploy. The parachute and a pilot ejected from the F-35.
0: The pilot has been taken to hospital. To finance, the Dow closing up 276 points, one Australian dollar buying 70 US cents.
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0: card. The Dockers have continued their winning record in the West, overpowering the Bulldogs last night by 37 points. Fremantle kicked 7-1 in the second half. Defender Luke Jackson says they know how to break an opponent in the final term.
5: We got that in our bag. Like, that's the strength of our game. We've done the work in the pre-season. Adam Beard coming in. Really setting up a good program, feel like we can run out games really well. So, yeah, we feel like we're the fittest in the comp.
0: Melbourne Storm's chances of September action slipping away, going down last night to the Bulldogs. Here's Andrew Lucas.
6: The Bulldogs have made it 6 wins from their last 7 games, beating the Storm 36-22 at Amy Park. Moses Leo and Jamin Salmon crossed for first half doubles to make it 16 all at the break in front of over 19,000 fans. But the visitors surged home with 4 second half tries, including 2 late to Stephen Crichton. Earlier, the Dolphins held off the Dragons 28-22 at Wind Stadium. Andrew Lucas, Sydney.
0: That's the latest news and sport.
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14: A frost warning is in place for the southwest this morning. Partly cloudy with the light winds becoming northerly up to 20k's through the middle of today, becoming light later this afternoon. Mortlake and Terang heading for 14 degrees. Port Fairy and Warrnambool a top of 15. Tomorrow, sunny with a late shower or two, a top of 15. Monday, cloudy, showers and 13. For Tuesday, cloudy, showers easing, a top of 14.
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14: Currently, it's 4 degrees.
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0: There you go, Dennis. Napthine usually brings the birthday cake in on the horse's birthday, but of course, we need to acknowledge that's what it is today. Billy Wilde, they all turn a year older.
1: Yeah, happy birthday to us.
0: Yeah, happy birthday.
2: And the winners too, like say, Jamie Mott won the jockeys.
1: The Victorian
2: jockeys.
1: Yes, great effort, wasn't it?
2: Will Gordon won the country, which was huge.
1: And isn't he going well?
2: He's flying.
0: Oh, yep. Yeah. The Hayes boys.
2: Hayes boys won the country as well. And then it would have been Kieran Maher, obviously the Melbourne trainers.
0: Correct. Now, on that, I'm going to welcome Lee Dalton, of course, from Palmerbeck. Good morning to you, Lee. I want to say good morning first. How are you?
3: Yeah. Good morning, boys. Yeah, going well. How are you?
0: Good. On that, I've got some big news, too, for the 3YB FM racing show. Oh. Matthew, we found out yesterday that we're a finalist for the 25-26 season in the Victorian Country Racing Jack Steyer in Country Racing Media Award. So
2: we've made the
0: final cut, Billy, and the winner is announced in 3 weeks' time in Melbourne. So make yourself available, Bill. It's a night out anyway, boys. But so that's terrific recognition,
1: well,
0: of course.
1: Hilarious. So and Jack Steyer, I mean, he was a legend himself, wasn't he?
0: Absolutely.
1: In the racing game. Yeah, Jack with his very nasally sort of talk.
2: Absolutely. Yeah.
0: Sure.
2: So, that's massive news.
0: You're so honoured to be...
2: you kept that one quite big.
0: Well, like I said, I only found out yesterday and I wanted to let boys...
1: Things have happened since he's been here at 3.
2: He's actually started to make things move.
0: And to you, Dolts, I don't know whether you can fly down in 3 weeks' time, but you're a big part of it, mate.
2: Sports is definitely part of it.
3: Yeah, a bit of an honour, isn't it, for the show? And he was a terrific old caller, he was. I remember watching the trials back in the days when you had to get the... He had to purchase the videos from the trials, the physical videos, and he called a few of those little bush joints, and he was a colourful caller. He was excellent.
0: Yeah, absolutely.
1: Yeah, he was always up there in the Wimmera, wasn't he? And Deniliquin place.
0: Yeah.
1: Gunbow.
0: Yeah, that's correct. Gunbow. And called for a lot of years.
3: He used to rattle off one along the lines of how will they catch it, with an axe or something along those lines.
0: I remember another one, the molars are facing the breeze.
1: Yeah, his molars to the breeze.
0: He was a beauty. So that's a great honour. As I said, that's recognising journalism across Victoria. So, let's see how we go, Matthew.
2: And just while we're talking a little bit of news, there was Fura overnight. Gallant in defeat. It's going to be the swan song.
0: In front with 100 out.
2: Well, they're saying might stick around for one more now. So,
0: well, I think
2: that's
0: really
2: the plan, maybe.
0: Think the Nunthorpe, is it that she won last year? I think, is that right? And Henry said if she happened to run well, that he would consider giving her the swan song there.
1: Yeah,
0: so.
1: Wasn't it great? I mean, it was a good call, that, because she missed the start pretty badly in a previous run and just never got into the race. So it was a good call. He didn't want to go out on that that note.
0: So. Absolutely. So.
1: Excellent.
0: No, well done to Henry. How's life in Sydney, mate, and how's the weather?
3: We've had a bit of a night last night, but it should be a fine day out at Rose Hill today. I'm surprised they scratched Punch Lane, because it would have been very hard to beat on a slightly rain-affected track in a race with no speed in it, but it's not there, so it won't be winning.
0: Have you got something at Rose Hill?
3: Definitely going to be playing at home at Rose Hill, and I've found one here. It's a horse I've been on a few times, and it's in race 9, number 15, World Alliance, right down the bottom. Doesn't win out of turn, but its conditions to suit today. Is one of those horses that's always giving away a near impossible start, but should be able to keep intact with them today. And I think on a slightly rain-affected track, this is her chance to win one again.
0: Race 9, number 15, World Alliance, Matthew Smith and Zachy Lloyd.
2: Hey, you gave us the Gold Coast Titans, God bless, last week, Dolts. Took a few multis into it, actually, at $2. So I owe you a couple of beers, big fella. But, mate, what are you thinking NRL? There was an amazing result the other night with the Roosters. I couldn't believe that scoreline, to be honest. 82-16, that was next level.
3: I don't know if they're so good or the Cowboys just didn't show up. I'm unsure of what actually transpired there.
2: What do you got for us, say, NRL-wise, mate? Is there anything you got over the weekend that you think's overs, unders? Is there any team? I reckon the Raiders are a little sniff against the Panthers, mate. They've been in good form.
1: But the Panthers coming off a defeat, I don't know. They'll be firing back, I think.
3: Yeah, Panthers aren't firing like on full cylinders by any stage. I thought if there was a bet, but West Tigers might do something on Sunday afternoon at 4:05 against Parramatta. There's been a bit of unrest in the camp there out at Tigerland, and not too much different to the AFL team. They can find a bit of unrest in the joint, but I think they'll put up a big performance tomorrow. Probably the right bet would be the line plus 7.5. I can't see there being much more than a kick in that game.
2: And talking about AFL, well, it's a massive game in the scheme of things, right? Tigers and West Coast, because effectively, whoever wins, Dolts, we probably lose that top selection. Does it mean much getting pick number one to pick number two, do you think? Like, what do you, how do you see this playing out?
3: I think where it counts is when you go to the trade table and you say, I'll swap your pick one plus for player X. It does hold a bit more clout than pick two plus player A, B, and C. So I think it's a nice to have. And I hope that Richmond get soundly beaten and we can go to the trade table and have a little bit more leverage.
0: On that, Dolts, is there much interest in the, you know, in betting around the, well, around the premiership, for example? Like, Freo look like they've shored up the top spot, but there's a few interstaters in there currently, probably Hawthorn, Geelong, maybe Melbourne, the hopes for the Vics, but is there much interest?
3: Look, it's pretty much Fremantle and Brisbane dominating the betting because they're going to land in the position where they don't meet to a grand final, all being equal. Geez, I think the Cats are big odds at $12. I despise them. I'm never on the right side of them. But
2: I'm with you.
3: I just feel come finals footy, they're better equipped than a Fremantle. They're better equipped than a Hawthorn.
0: They can put pace on the ball quickly. That's what they got going for.
2: I tell you what, boys, there is a bet. We spoke about this on the potty during the week, myself and Spy. Like, Hawthorn is $6.50. They are playing some really good football.
0: Yeah. Similar, they can move the ball pretty quickly, can't they?
2: I reckon if there is a little play, I reckon the Hawks at $6.50, they're the play, Dolts.
0: Hmm.
3: I just think there's too much look at me with the Hawks, and that sort of football comes unstuck come finals. I know it's good to move the ball quickly.
0: It's always worked all right for Matt.
1: And he's still working.
3: But the sticky little tap-ons and around the back and those little blokes.
0: By the sound of it.
3: Not for me. Well, you know, I grew up playing my football at South Warrnambool. We only played it one way.
0: Straight ahead, mate. Straight ahead. No, very good. What about Melbourne? You had a look there, Flemington, Ori Star Day. It's got a little smell of spring about things now.
3: Yeah, it always was the traditional sort of return of spring. And I can remember, I'm old enough to remember a time when Bart Cummings would resume his Melbourne Cup horses in the Ori Star once upon a time. This edition's intriguing. Obviously, War Machine is a Group 1 winner and went completely MIA in recent times. But it just looks a fantastic race. If they've got him back right, he's going to be right there. I did think Star Patrol jumped out well, trialled nicely. He's getting a bit long in the tooth now, though. But I think if the Hayes boys have got this War Machine 70% right, it will beat them. And good to see Blake Shin back as well. He's a... he's the best rider in Melbourne when he's on song. And, the jockey ranks do need a boost down there, but it's nice we see Zara back today, Shin, Ethan Brown. It's getting that bit more fair income again.
0: It's terrific. And, of course, a big Darwin Carnival too, Dolts. And great to see. We're going to have Jason Lyon on the Grasshopper shortly, and he's on the favourite today. Ballesteer will start nice and short in the Palmerston later in the day, and he's got a good ride,
1: in the
0: Darwin
1: Cup too,
0: The ex-Perth Cup winner. So,
3: I went to the golf day on Thursday, and a bloke came around, and he's got an ex-Kieran Maher horse which has gone up to Darwin with Dick Leach, and he said he'll just be winning.
1: He's one of the favourites, Dick.
0: Are you going to allude us to it, Dolts?
3: Yes, race 4, number 6, Warrigo. So, ex-Kieran horse. That's today, Saturday, yep. Race
0: 4, number 6.
3: Yeah, for number Dick Leach. And Jay Hampson. I never heard of Jay Hampson, but that's not to be much of a concern.
0: Dick can get them going, that is for sure. Hey, mate, appreciate your time. You're going to be, well, you're going to be running things next week, Dolts, if you didn't already know, but we know we're in good hands with you, and what we've got to remember, Matty, is gamble responsibly, though. And
2: I absolutely always think, is that the bet you really want to have? That's the key messaging. But get on that app, because now's the time you want to be gearing up heading into spring. There's so much on offer in there. You can get your punters club happening with your mates.
0: Absolutely.
2: And there's always offers, which is brilliant.
1: So. And on that, do you get too much business on the Commonwealth Games, Lee?
3: No, it hasn't really captured the public's imagination at the moment. I know Australia have dominated, but it doesn't really move the needle, I think. Those sport punters are a little bit out of breath after the World Cup, and everyone's taking a bit of a regroup before the AFL and NRL footy finals. NFL's only around the corner, so, I think the queue's in the rack a little bit for the...
0: We are going to be excited watching Jacob Kasser tonight, though, Billy Wild, about 9:30 tonight, boxing for gold for Australia. Yeah. And, of course, son of Eddie Kasser. It'll be brilliant, mate. Hey, thanks for your time, Dolts. We'll, good luck today. And, we'll catch up soon, eh?
3: Lovely. And I had a job for you, just mentioning young Charles Kasser or whatever his name is. His father, Eddie, rode Testarossa and was trained by Dean Mawson. If anyone, where's Dean Mawson now? Very strange. He was a Flemington trainer and always prominent. And
2: I actually do, because his ex-wife, Sammy, is a good friend. So we catch up with Sammy. Sammy's actually coming over to Bali. So Dean is still in Melbourne and stuff. So, I'll find out for you, Dolts, actually.
3: And, I always enjoyed backing his horses. But someone would go... Yeah, from having such a top liner to just completely out of the game, it's quite
0: rare. Testarossa was a star.
2: Absolutely.
0: It put Eddie's name up in lights too at the time, which was fantastic. Good on you, mate. Catch you soon.
3: Thanks, boys. Hope everyone has a great weekend.
0: We will, mate. We will. We're heading to Royal Portland today, Matthew.
2: Royal Portland.
0: For match of the day. It'd be a great game, Portland and Koroit.
2: Well, it's for third spot at the moment, so it is a huge game.
0: Absolutely. And speaking of huge, it's a huge job for you, Bill, because the lights have gone up. Scratching. What is unusual about today is we haven't had many scratchings over the last 3 or 4 weeks. We get a dry track.
1: And we've got
0: a heap of them.
1: Yeah, I thought it might be probably certainly less than 10, but we've actually ended up with 25 scratchings today.
0: And this is Melbourne for you. We've got a good 4 today at Flemington, and tomorrow it's rated a heavy 10 at Sandown for the jumps meeting. So
1: yeah, there's been a great difference in the rain. I mean, Sandown copped all the rain and Flemington got none. So, that's the difference.
0: And likewise, I think Hamilton's on a 10 as well up there today.
1: I think they were on the verge of not running the meeting.
0: Yeah, it can get very wet, can't it?
2: So, it doesn't drain up there that well.
0: No. Tell us what's not going around, Bill.
1: Righto, so we're racing, as we mentioned, on a good 4. Rails out 10 metres for the circuit, and there are 25 scratchings. Race 1 is the benchmark 84, 2,520 metres, and you can take out 3 Go Daddy, 4 Stop the Rock at 8 Schultze. Schultze's been in great form, of course. Race 2 is the 3-year-olds over 1,000 metres, and you take out here number 6 Flywire. Race 3, the benchmark 100, 2,000 metres, and just one scratching here, number 2 Glory Days comes out. Race 4, the benchmark 74 over 1,410, take out 3 Angry Skies, 5 Navy King, 7 Sought After, 10 Surreal I Am, and 14 I Am Velvet. That's 3, 5, 7, 10, and 14. Race 5 for the mares. The benchmark 78, 1410. Number 2, Stealth of Night comes out. 3, Lovely Cut. 5, Inner's Dream. 9, Recuperado. And 13, She's Pretty Rich. And race 6, the benchmark 84, over 1620. Scratchings here, number 4, Watch Your Matey. Sounds like Teddy O'Sullivan, that. Watch your matey. And 15, Super Nima. 16, Perfect Play. And 18, I've Been Trying. Race 7, the feature race of the day, the Aussie Star Handicap Group 3 level, 1,200 metres is all clear. Race 8, the benchmark 100, 1410. Take out 4, Run Harry Run. 5, Just a Deal. 8 Star Vega, 9 The Pendragon, and 11 Ten Commandments, 4, 5, 8, 9, and 11. Final race on the program, benchmark 78 over 1100. Just one scratching here, number 5, Rhapsody Chick.
0: Beautifully done. I don't think he missed a beat. Matthew, could you pick up on that?
2: And he's about to get his life membership at Moonee Valley, he was just telling us off air too.
1: So I've got to sharpen up a bit.
0: You're going to have a big few weeks. I hope Country Racing Victoria were listening today when you did the scratchings, and we will be over the line. Well done, Billy. We are going to come back. We'll have a look at the quaddy legs, of course, a little bit later on, but Jason Lyon's going to join us all the way from beautiful, sunny Darwin. Where
1: the Grasshopper, one of the nicest guys in racing.
0: Ripper, isn't he?
1: He's a Ripper. Journeyman jockey, isn't he?
0: Oh, he gets about all right. He can lob anywhere. Yep, no, he is a beauty. So we'll talk to Jason shortly. But we spoke about the Whalers Hotel and what a good place it is. Billy Edis was telling us in the last hour that he ate there through the week and what a great meal it was. Well, it always is.
2: Magnificent food, mate.
0: So thanks to the Whalers Hotel, we'll play that parlay bet or multi-bet again today. There'll be a quaddie later on too, thanks to the Bulch boys. As well as the Whalers Hotel. And, of course, our major sponsor, Palmerbet, look after us week in, week out. And they're a big part of the 3YB FM racing show, so we've got a few to thank there. But we're going to head to a break. As I said, looking forward to Darwin. There's a few locals there too. They're doing the round trip, Darwin to Bali this year, which will be interesting. But there's some solid stayers amongst them, so we'll head to a break, come back and talk to Jason Lyon in just a moment.
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0: Welcome back to 3YBFM Racing Show. That ad came up a little bit quicker, or finished a bit quicker than we thought, Matthew. And I was just fishing around for our very special guest, and rapt to have the grasshopper on board, Jace Lyon, all the way from Darwin this morning. So he's been kind enough to join us. Morning to you, Jace. It's been a while.
1: Yeah, how you going, Lyon? No, it's been a while. I haven't spoken to you for a few years. I think I was on the radio show here a few years ago, no doubt. We had a bit of fun, so no, it's good to be back on.
0: We've got Billy Wild and Matty Stewart as well, mate, yeah, so nothing's changed here, mate.
2: G'day,
1: Grassy. How are we, boys?
3: We're going super. I haven't seen you for donks, mate. How's life going, buddy?
1: Yeah, really good. Really, really good, Matty. Just obviously do the annual yearly excursion up to Darwin, which I do every year to get escape the Albury cold. So no, I've been up here probably, I think the 20th of June was the first meeting I rode at, and I'm having a good carnival so far, and hopefully it continues today. We've got a couple of good rides today, you know.
2: Well, you're the archetypal sort of guy who travels around. You're the journeyman jockey. What's your itinerary, you know, throughout the year? I mean, obviously you do a fair bit up this time of the year at Darwin, but where are you for the rest of the year?
1: So I've been based in Albury now, Billy, for 4 years. I sort of got there, I reckon it was just before the 2022 Albury Carnival, and I love Albury, you know. It's I've done pretty well down there, get some good opportunities from all the local trainers. I mainly ride for local Ron Stubbs. He's a great trainer down there, and we've won a few feature races together, so... I just ride for, and Craig Whittison's a good supporter of mine as well. He's obviously over the border in Wodonga. So I just basically these days just ride all around the district there. You know, you've got heaps of tracks around there. Obviously Albury, Wodonga, Wagga, you got Canberra a little bit up the road. You can slip across to Victoria, Benalla. So, and Wodonga obviously is right there as well. So, basically 9 months of the year I'm in Albury, and, but still available to ride it anywhere. You know, I do some little fly-in, fly-out jobs around the country, but no, it's probably the longest I've stayed in somewhere for a while now. Maybe when I lived in Warrnambool, I was in Warrnambool a couple of years, so no, it's really good. It's Ron Stubbs gives me good opportunities, and we won a few flat knackers together, and we won the Wagga Cup. That was huge, last Wagga Cup with Bianca Villano, so no, things are great.
0: Mate, you always had the mantra, have saddle, will travel, and of course you've certainly done that, mate. But before we talk about your rides over the weekend, and there's some rippers there, you've made some fairly significant life changes too, Grassy, since we've last seen you. Tell us about that, and tell us about how you're going.
1: Yep, so I was having trouble with alcohol, and it was probably... It built up over maybe about 4 or 5 years. Funnily enough, I think I started my alcoholism up in Darwin here because it's just the culture.
0: Well, I wouldn't stay there long either if I was you.
3: In and out quick, Grassy.
1: We were drinking beers at 8 o'clock in the morning after track work down in Tananara, and I think that's where it all started. But anyway, I had a bit of trouble with alcohol over a few years, and Mitch Beer, I was living with Mitch Beer, and I rode a nice winter for him at Rose Hill, that mammoth, and I was sort of going to the pub on a Tuesday, coming home Thursday, and he's like, oh, I think you should go and see someone, you know, and then he got the ball rolling, because I didn't really, no one had really pulled me up on it before then, you know what I mean? I was no good on the drink, I don't think many jockeys are, but it became pretty bad where I was, I'd be waking up in the morning after a big night and then drinking straight away and that. Yeah. So I went and, you know, I went to AA, and that probably wasn't for me. And I spoke to Lisa Stevens and the jockey shrink in Victoria and the New South Wales one. And I just sort of had to, you know, find my own way through it. But a good mate of mine, Craig Conran, great trainer. He's got a lovely horse there at the moment, Vegas Jack, that's won a few. He said, he goes, try getting hypnotised, you know. And, I went and got hypnotised. That was before the Albury Carnival. It must have been February 2 years ago. And, it went cold turkey. It worked straight away. And, obviously, because I couldn't really come to it. Obviously, I got done at the races a few times, and obviously crashed my car. It was getting pretty bad, you know what I mean? It was alcohol. Yeah. So, it was great. It worked straight away. I went 13 months cold turkey. excuse me. And I actually, for whatever reason, I think it was Grand Prix weekend down in Melbourne, I did actually drink alcohol. And let's just say I dipped the toes in the water and it was like the Bermuda Triangle. It went south real quick.
0: Yeah.
1: And it was no good. And I did have a few drinks in between then. And the last time I drank was probably, might have been about 3 months ago now. And it was no good. And I actually got re-hypnotized with a different person this time, because I retired the last bloke. I think I took a bit of hypnotising, you know. and that's a true story. He retired. He was always going to retire.
0: You were a big challenge.
2: Oh, classic.
1: Yeah, he goes, he takes a bit of hypnotising, this bloke. So I retired him, and I went and got a lady, but the same result. It just worked. I just had to recalibrate, and it was great. And I haven't wanted to drink or anything like, if I have to get done every 12 months, who cares? You know what I mean?
0: And whatever, you know what? That's what
3: good
0: I was going to. That's what I was going to say to you, Jase. It is a credit to you. I mean, the penny has to drop, and you have to want to do it, I guess, to begin with. And obviously, you haven't, because it's the decisions that you're making while you're full of drink as well that aren't the best. But interesting, and I've had this chat, we've had Jason Maskeel on, who's, he fights his own battles, from drug addiction. Yeah. And he says it's every day for him. He said it's not a day he doesn't wake up that he is tempted. I guess it's always going to be a challenge, Jase, isn't it? But you've just got to, I suppose, take it day by day. Is that fair?
1: Yeah, look, mine was a bit different. Like, the only time I really craved alcohol was when I'd had a big night and then I woke up the next day and it's like, oh, what have I done? Who have I upset? I kicked out of pubs or whatever it was. And I'd be craving alcohol then. And it wasn't till where I'd have a beer in my hand, I'd be happy, you know. I might only have one or two beers, but that's where it sort of got to. But it wasn't like every day. It was only like the next morning, but not every time. So that's why I nipped it in the bud. And I nipped it in the bud again, because it could get that bad where you are alcohol dependent. I've never probably got to that point, but when I drank that last time at Wagga before I come up here, I just nipped it straight in the bud. I didn't like where it was going, and it was no different than it was last time. And I thought, well, I can't come to Darwin if I'm drinking alcohol.
3: It takes a really, a brave man to step up and to
2: confront it.
3: So good on you. I'm proud of you.
2: It is. It's a very brave thing to do. And it's interesting that Mitch Beer put you on the
0: Someone with that name.
2: Yeah, with that name.
3: He's probably got to get off the KFC, Mitch.
1: Yeah, I know, right? We used to have a few beers and all that together, and we had a good time. But it was just, it was after, one on Mammoth, and he goes, you're a very talented jockey. He goes, you just rode a win at Rose Hill for me, and then you go into the pub on a Tuesday and come on home on Thursday. Yeah. He goes, I think you should go and see someone, because I think he might have went through some stuff as well, you know what I mean? I've just had, and I have to thank him and Craig Conran, and there's been a lot of people along the way that have helped me and supported me. But, me drinking alcohol these days, it's just a no-go zone. It's just not even drinking. I feel great. I don't miss it. I don't even really think about it. I've done really well. And the greatest thing was the hypnotist and everything that he said came true. I rode feature winners at Albury, Wagga, and then I killed a pig up here last year. So my career's back online. I'm doing great.
0: That's great. And speaking of that, you've got a real opportunity this weekend too, Jase. Today, I'm sure you'd love to add a Palmerston Sprint to your many list of achievements, and you've got, what looks like a super chance in the short price favourite, Ballesteer. Tell us about, firstly, before you tell us about his chances, but Chloe Baxter, because you've got three rides for Chloe today. Tell us about how that relationship might have come about.
1: It's through a real good mate of mine, Gary Lafoe, and he's a great trainer up here, and he's no longer training anymore, and he's sort of Chloe's partner. So it was basically through that. Chloe had a small little team, and Gary was sort of he'd stop, start training. A few different things happened to him, and he's not training anymore. So it was basically through Gary, and then Chloe started training him, and Gary was obviously helping her at the start, and he doesn't train anymore. But no, she's a great trainer. She's only got a small boutique little team, and you know, last year she had a bumper bloody season with a small team, only 8 horses. I think we had a little bit more this year, maybe 12, and we got some quality horses, obviously, Ballastier. Like, she ran a 9-second furlong down at Bendigo. I rang Geordie Charles. I said, is that right? And it was just a flying machine, and we thought we'd go good up here on the dirt, which, we
0: well, he's probably taken to it even quicker than you might have thought. He's just unbeaten up there on the dirt. And has he come through it well? Is he ready to go again, mate?
1: Yeah, ready to go. Like, we actually, me and Chloe, you know, Gary said, Gary Lafoe, he said in the 1200 last day, we thought he knew he'd do that. Like, so he must have seen something that we didn't see. Like, in the 1000 first up, he sort of shared the Libra Zurata, and I thought he was only sort of just, like, he only won by about a length, but maybe first time down the hill. But in that 1200, he was different gravy. He put the afterburners on. He ran like 32.77 from a standing start and led by 2 lengths, and then he won by 7.8 lengths and broke the track record. It was unbelievable, and that was a 58.5, or so he drops big in weight. I think he's just blowing away again today. I really do. I just couldn't. Yeah.
2: And will he back up again on Monday grassy if he ran well today?
1: Yeah, all depends. If he wins in a hand canter like he did the other day, I suspect he will. But he's fast. Like, you know, a flat nine. He ran like a flat 9 at Bendigo. That was just ridiculous. That's just super speed. So no, we've got a great little team, and hopefully I can go back-to-back Palmerston. Early trial one on him last year in the Palmerston Sprint, so that he's done it sort of from behind.
0: I was forgetting that. I was thinking you're adding one, but you're adding 2, mate.
1: Yeah, so it'd be great to get another one, and I wouldn't want to be on any other horse anyway, boys, you know?
0: Exactly. Now, tell us about your cup ride too on Monday. Perth Cup winner, of course, back in 24. Has to shoulder a fair bit of weight because of what he's done as well, but he bit a race like this up to his ears. Super first up.
1: Oh, absolutely. Same again. I don't want to be on any other horse. He's the best horse in Darwin. I think you'll prove that Monday. Look, he doesn't win by much, his margins, if you look at all his replays. But we just wanted to see the other day. Gary actually had him up here, Gary Lafoe, back in 2021, I think it was. They sent him up as a 3-year-old, you know, from Adelaide, and he ran in the Derby and Guineas and run well. But we just wanted to see him stretch out on the dirt because he's obviously been everywhere around Australia. And we just wanted to see if he's still got the ticker in his legs, and certainly did. It was literally next hop he wins, and that was just a warm-up. So, look, he's got a big weight. He's got a big weight for a reason. I believe I'm on the right horse. He worked superb the other morning. Like I said, 1.6 million in prize money. His record speaks for itself. What, 60 starts, 11 wins, 11 seconds, 12 thirds, and he's just that. He's just a little bulldog, you know. And he can carry weight. If you look through his form, he can carry weight.
0: True. So he's got to carry 63.5. But they can improve a lot after they've had one run on the dirt too, can't they? So he's pretty exciting, all right, mate. It could be a huge weekend for you, mate.
1: Oh, they'll have to shut down Mitchell Street if I get the Sprint Cup double, I'll tell you.
0: Mate, we'll have soft drinks and ice cream and be out of business.
3: It's a dry show, that grass.
1: it'll be no ordinary show.
0: Hey, there's a few locals up there, as there always is. Caroit Boys, etc. Grassy. And I can tell you, you're pretty lucky you're off the drink too with some of them about.
1: Yeah, Bushrat's been on the blower and a few of the other boys. So
0: stay away.
1: Ray Moy just texted me then. He said, nice interview. He's like, great interview, mate. Glad you're well. they're all up and about, the boys.
0: Oh, they're tuned in. They wouldn't have been to bed yet, Grassy. Yes. We do know that.
2: Stay away from me.
1: No, I think they're pinning the ears back, so it's great.
0: Mate, what's your best for the weekend?
1: Oh, I'd have to say Ballastier and then the Cup horse. I believe the Cup horse will win. He's a great horse.
0: Let's go all up, eh?
1: That's what a few of them followed through. So I reckon all up, Ballastier into into Casino 17 and we'll pull it off.
0: Good on you, mate. Hey, you are the man. And, mate, it's great to hear that you're going so well. And I suppose weight, everything else, you've got all of that under control too?
1: Yeah, yep. Yeah. Weight's always been natural lightweight, so it's good. Fit like I said, I'm 45 now, 46 in December. I feel great. I don't think I've ridden any better. You know, you can't. You know, I've got a lot of experience from all around Australia, so and I can ride all different tracks, left hand whip, in the whip in the left and whip in the right, in left, you know, clockwise, anti-clockwise. So I just love it. So I love being up here as well. This carnival, you know.
0: Good on you. Great place to be this time of year, and a clear mind too, no doubt, Jace. Which
1: no distractions, yeah. So it's really great eyes, you know.
0: Brilliant. We'll catch up soon, mate. It's always a pleasure to talk to you. But geez, we're wrapped. You're going so well, and. I tell you what, you'll have plenty of us in the multis today, mate, so we'll catch up soon.
3: I'm jumping on as we speak.
0: Yeah, Matty's on. Right, he's got the app out now. see you, mate.
1: Thanks, boys.
0: Take care. There he is. What a beauty and what a job he's done, boys. Yeah. You know, he's turned life around, really, hasn't he?
2: Isn't that good, confronting your issues like that? That's probably the way you've got to do it, isn't it?
0: You know, well,
2: bring it out in the open, talk about it.
0: And you know what? Too late once your career's over or you've messed things up, isn't it?
2: Yeah,
0: and
2: sometimes,
0: as Grassy said, it just takes someone to say to you, hang on, mate, you know maybe that's you need to have a look at this.
2: Yeah.
0: You know?
2: That's right. It's something you tend to sort of brush under the carpet, isn't it?
0: Yeah, no, absolutely. Hey, we're going to head to a break. All thanks to Palmerbet and, of course, to the Whalers Hotel, who are fantastic. It was a great interview. I really enjoyed that. And out of that interview, you might be able to tell us who won last year's Palmerston Sprint, the feature race that Grassy's going to win today with a leg in the air. If you can get excited about that interview, he's going to win that. He's going to win the Darwin Cup. Matty was 63.5.
2: 8 kilos more than the next horse, isn't he?
0: I know. It's incredible weight spread, isn't it?
3: Yeah. He's confident, though, isn't he?
0: Oh, absolutely.
3: And he's a good judge, Grassy, too.
0: Well, put it this way. I'd say it's going to run one hell of a race anyway, regardless. So, hey, we're going to head to a break, but tell us the winner of last year's Palmerston. Give us a call, 55-627-945, 55-627-945, and we'll invest 50. You two boys, find your best bets, and we'll make it happen today. We're back with more racing in the Quaddy from Flemington in just a moment.
4: 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Geelong is in talks with Tyson Stengel's management about a potential exit from the club. 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
0: 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You're listening to the best team in racing, Billy Wild, Matty Stewart, Greg Kelson. Hey, just a shout out too, fellas, to a couple of men we lost through the week. Rod Hay, of course.
3: I meant to mention it earlier. Bloody sad.
0: Yeah, absolutely. So did Julian.
3: Yeah, Billy Slade was telling me yesterday.
0: All the family. Very well known in a lot of business circles as well, Rod. So
3: great fella, mate. And I've known that family for a long time. And condolences. And he's had a battle for a while, Rod. And they've looked after him. And just a bloody good fella,
0: yeah,
3: Rod.
0: Yeah, absolutely. And another good fella too, Charlie Dowd. Many people would know Charlie from he worked at Fletcher Jones for many a year. And I know Margie's wife listens in on a regular basis, and to the Dowd family, another great fella, Charlie, and both families would be hurting significantly at the moment. So, our thoughts are with you all at this very sad time. Let's try and tip a winner, boys. That's our job today. Race 6 is the first leg of the quaddy at Flemington this afternoon. It is the Melbourne Cup on sale, benchmark 84, handicap 1,620 metres. Take out numbers 4, 15, 16 and 18. Gee, not much speed here to speak about. I think Nation's Call will come across and find the front for Jai McNeil. Anglin probably the only other one that really sort of sits up handy as a rule. So I can't see a lot of tempo here. Billy, what can win, mate? You're feverishly doing a few markings on your paper there, Bill.
2: I think one of the best bets of the day is going to be pretty short is Touchdown. Yeah, so I'll put it on top. Chocolates freshened up a bit for this. Jason Radley takes the claim. It's got pretty decent sort of form when it's fresh like this. It's four from four in the three. So. Yeah, it's got to be thereabouts. Castle on High. And the other one that I thought might be Kaleo as well. So my numbers are 10, 1, 17 and 9.
3: Pretty similar numbers, Billy. Love the run of Touchdown first up. They got a big opinion of this horse. It was a really nice run first up. And I expect as long as there is, you know, they can make ground and this horse doesn't get too far out of his ground.
0: Yeah, lack of tempo is a bit of a concern.
3: Bit of a concern, Izzy. I think back on top of the deck will certainly be a bit of a tick, though, too. He raced on the heavy track there at Sandown first up. So I reckon coming back on top of the ground might be a bit of a plus. But, yeah, touchdown goes on top. Chocolates. You just got to respect this stable at the moment. The Kiramar team, they are absolutely smoking at the moment. So it goes in. Unbelievable, I chucked in at a bit of a price. First up for Clayton Douglas. Ethan Brown in the saddle. And the nine, Kaleo. Gee whiz, James Johnson and Kiramar, you talk about people running it. Mm. I think they're running it 30%.
0: Flying.
3: Or something. So, absolutely. Which is, and he's only been here for a couple of months, this lad, and he's just a talent.
0: Yeah, I couldn't tip against touchdown either. Like I said, the lack of speed's not ideal, but, gee, that first up run was terrific.
3: Massive.
0: And like you said, he might just, that turn of foot on better ground, he might just explode here.
3: And Shinny will have a couple of little eye openers or pipe openers early just to get his eye in, I reckon.
2: Yeah. I think he's done a lot of trials though, hasn't he?
3: Yeah.
2: I think he'll be pretty right.
0: I know, he'll be right to go. I'm giving Nation's Call a go just because of that, you know, the fact that he'll get to the front, I think, and be able to control. He won this track and trip two starts back. He's drawn wide, but I reckon he'll roll across. He's won five at this trip, so he'll be in it for a long way, Nation's Call, at a big price. Kaleo for third and Castle on High. But the shorty, I reckon, might get away with it. I mark them 10, 7, 9 and 17 in the first leg of the quaddie. Race 7's the Ori Star. There's no scratchings. Again, not huge speed, I don't think. The two probably that look like rolling forward are Arkansas Kid and maybe Star Patrol, but most like to sort of settle back a bit. So not huge speed for a group race. Matthew, what are you going
3: to
0: do?
3: Back-to-back shinny for mine. I reckon this horse will blow him away today. There you go, War Machine. I know everyone's like, oh, how's your horse come back, all that kind of stuff. But I had a look at the jump outs. I thought they were impressive. Barrier one, just kind of, I can just jump on the buddy and just head down that inside of the track. And depending on, you know, it's the only thing with straight racing, if the inside's the go or the outside's the go, I suppose. But, yeah, War Machine goes on top. The three, Star Patrol, got to respect at this track. Two, Arkansas Kid. Another one, Resuming. Nice jump outs. It'll be in it. And Nadola, really nice win first up. But, yeah, I'm excited to see what War Machine can do today. Billy?
2: Yeah, I agree. I think War Machine's probably one of the best bets of the day. It's got a good fresh-up record. It's never been out of the three first up. I think the Hayes camp will be controlling this race. Star Patrol, I know Clint McDonald was very bullish about its jump outs and its Resuming. And, again, it's got pretty decent first-up form. Arkansas Kid, Ditto, Zara back on. And Nadola, a bit of a move here for Nadola in betting, and it's had the benefit of a first-up win at Flemington as well. So my numbers are 1, 3, 2 and 5.
0: Yeah, I can sort of see why they've come for Nadola. Led all the way to win first up. That was on a soft 7, which is not normally his go. So getting onto dry ground, I reckon he'll park handy again. He might just have an advantage over him with a light weight. So Nadola on top for me. War Machine, well, he's the class. Trial well. Barrier one, just a slight concern because he'll be back, but he might just be too good for him. Star Patrol for third. And Arkansas Kid, who is just as consistent as they come. But I reckon Nadola might be the blowout chance here. I went 5, 1, 3, and 2. Let's get to race 8, which is a benchmark 100 handicap, 1,410 metres. There's a bit of the speed come out, 4, 5, 8, 9, 11, all scratchings. Gee, Sass Appeal looks like it might be able to get to the front here and control it as well. Duchess Boom probably goes forward. Curve Volant maybe not far away. And Rise at Dawn will be looking to roll across as well. But this will start pretty short, Sass Appeal. What are you doing, Bill?
2: I've gone here for Duchess Zoo.

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2: Not one on a good track.
3: Yeah, so it's my only concern. And Flemington is like concrete, so even in the middle of winter. So for that reason, I have settled on the 10 Sass Appeal on top. He's easy in the bet. He opened up short enough, getting out to probably the price it should be, $1.90. He might even get $2 as the day rolls on. Dutch Esu goes in. I just, as I said, just worried a little bit about the soft track. There's a horse in here called Asphalt. I reckon it goes all right. Goes around a stupid price for Paddy Carney. You're getting $26 a place. I'm not saying it can run a... Oh, I am saying it can run a place, actually, because I'm picking it for third, but I reckon it's a ridiculous price, and I reckon the horse has got some ability. And the top weight, Cua Volante, looking for four on the bounce. So, interesting race. Sass Appeal probably wins. Eyes, your thoughts?
2: Yeah, I reckon it's a good thing. She'll win a... Well, she's already won a Group 2. I reckon she could be a Group 1 winner in the future. She's going to get in here with 52.
3: Yeah.
2: She's going to find the front. She's been to the track 3 times and won them all. 2 for 2 track and distance. Goes to the front and controls. How do they catch her with 52? I can't see it, given she likes a good track as well, as against Dutch Esu, which I think, you know, will hold her in good stead. Rise at Dawn, track stats are very good as well, so I respect it. Cua Volante is just flying, and I'll put Dutch Esu in for fourth. I just don't know that it can win on a good track. But I went 10, 2, 1 and 7 in the third leg of the quaddie. Let's get to the lucky last. A benchmark 78 handicap, 1,100 metres. Take out number 5. Electric Star maybe leads him. Big Day Out goes forward. There's not an out-and-out leader. I think Naval Academy and Just Like Gabby probably end up close as well. But, gee, they've given us a tough one to finish the day, I reckon. What have you been doing, Matt?
3: I'm keen on one at a price here, Aussie. Per sempre.
2: You're always in that camp, aren't you?
3: I am. And I just reckon 1,100, right wheelhouse, Neil Farley in good form. I'm going to make it my best of the
2: day. And maybe see Casser might be the omen into Jacob Casser tonight.
3: That's what I'm thinking, Aussie. That is what I'm thinking. So, per sempre, my best bet comes up in the last $11. That'll do me. Just Like Gabby, it'll be hard to beat. Don't worry, it's a nice horse. You've got to respect Moby Dick down the straight. I reckon he runs good. And I reckon you've got to chuck in the 1-2. It's a straight racer as well along the river. But, per sempre on top for me, Billy.
4: I've gone here, Naval Academy. It'll go forward. Outside gate might be the best part of the track to be on when you're outside there. And they've got a senior rider on here for the last 4 or 5 starts. He's had an apprentice on board, so interesting rider selection there. So putting it on top, Naval Academy, Just Like Gabby, probably a little bit under the odds for mine, but it's obviously a talented horse and it'll go pretty well. The 10, El Piba de Oro, same ditto for that. Nick Ryan pulled off a big plunge last week, Jason Radley, and Nimbus 2000 for some sort of a place chance. 3, 11, 10 and 4.
2: Didn't like the race one little bit. I marked number 10 on top, El Pib de Oro. I reckon the drier track will suit. I went 10, 9, 4 and 3, but I reckon it's a raffle. I'm going to give you the best bets now. Sydney for Lee Dalton. We heard him talk to us about race... here we go. Race 9, number 15. Race 7, number 7 for Dennis King. What are you with, Bill?
4: Race 7, number 1, War Machine.
2: War Machine for Bill.
3: I'm going race 9, number 9, Per Sempre.
2: And I think, just put it in every multi-available, Sass Appeal.
3: Sassy.
2: We'll go whoosh. And for the Dennis King followers, he always likes one in Adelaide.
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7: 8 degrees in Melbourne, mostly sunny, a top of 16. It's 10 o'clock. Good morning. I'm Dennis O'Kane. Premier Ben Carroll looks set to cut small business some slack amid the ongoing debate around working from home. Brianna Eddie-Bowles reports.
8: Sources close to the Premier say that he is rethinking Labor's contentious work-from-home laws, which was spearheaded by Jacinta Allen. The Herald Sun reporting that Mr Carroll is considering carve-outs for small businesses that would exempt them from being forced to let employees work remotely 2 days a week.